0: entry outside of the shots and saves in that first period. The very, very spirited scrap between Boko Imama and Dylan Peterson. Those two got five-minute fighting majors each at 9:10 of the opening period. Penguins thought they had a 1-0 lead on a tally by Harrison Brunick, which was overturned after the officials gathered together and ruled that Gabe Clausen had impeded Georgi Romanov's pad as Georgi was going to try to make the save. On to period two we go here inside the Thunderdome. T-Birds and Penguins still scoreless in Game 4, the Atlantic Division Finals, brought to you by MGM Springfield.
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Off the period, two, the T-Birds and the Penguins are scoreless. 20 combined first period shots for a second straight game tonight. 13-7 in favor of the T-Birds across the shot counter in the opening period. 13 stops for Sergei Mirashov, 7 for Georgi Romanov in the opening period. Springfield will now be attacking from right to left in period two, wearing their home blue uniforms. Road whites with black and gold for Wilkes-Barre Scranton. Ding Wagner and Dubé begin the middle period with Rosen and Gaudette, Clausen, Hayes, McGroarty, Alexiev and Brunick, the five on the ice for the Penguins. Andre Gaudette across the red line will just send it in. Mirashov out of his net to stop it. Left side for Alex Alexiev. Mirashov fell down. I don't know if he was tripped or if he lost an edge, but he's back to his feet now. Avery Hayes, meanwhile, rolling it deep in the T-Bird end. Gaudette flipping it up the far side. Wagner was hit, and we're going to get a penalty here. And it's going to be against Springfield, as apparently Wagner got the stick up into the face of the Penguin player that was back there. I believe that's Alex Alexiev that is down on the ice and slow to get up. It is indeed Alexiev, former first-round pick of Washington, who is a Calder Cup champion with Hershey in the recent past. Calling Wagner for an elbow. The Penguins are going to get the first power play of the night just 26 seconds into period two. Penguin power play went 2-for-4 in game two, but that's been the only success for either team in the series. Both teams have been 0-for-3 in the other games. Penguins 0-for-3 in both games 1 and 3. T-Birds have been 0-for-3 on the man advantage in all three games of the series. Curry Honda penalty kill. Trying to keep this game scoreless. Penguins with clean ice to work with. As the T-Bird captain sits in the box. T-Birds win the draw, and Callie Rosen airmails it high in the air, but it caught the underside of the scoreboard, they say. So there's no penalty for that, but the T-Birds will be forced to face another defensive zone draw. Four penalty killers on the ice. Hugh McGing with Otto Stenberg, Callie Rosen, and Wyatt Newpower. Penguins have Tristan Brose with Mikhail Ali and Bill Zonin, Owen Pickering and Ville Koivunen. Penguins win the faceoff. Owen Pickering dances into the middle. Now Koivunen along the left wing wall. Pulls it into the corner. Now will defer it back to Brose. Koivunen once more on the left wing half wall. Back up high for Pickering. Pickering's pass interrupted by Stenberg. Koivunen still got to it. Newpower's first attempt to clear was blocked by Aliak. Koivunen trying to send it the other way, but Brose had vacated the right point. And that turns into a self-inflicted clear on the Penguins' behalf. The T-Birds are able to change players. At least get their forwards swapped out as Koskomaki and Stutzel have hopped on. Koivunen carrying it across center ice. Koivunen over the T-Bird line. Lien quickly met by Rosen. Puck came toward the front of the net. Newpower will angle over to it ahead of Brose as those two go to the corner. Koivunen for Bill Zonin. His pass handcuffed Brunick at the blue line. Stutzel trying to get it out of his zone, but the Penguins hold in. Koivunen moves toward the slot, feeding Brunick. Brunick, the shot grabbed and held by Romanov in the glove. 58 seconds remaining on the penalty time to Wagner. 1:29 gone by in period two. Scoreless game with the Penguins trying to strike first for a fourth straight time in the series, operating on a power play. Penguin power play in total for the postseason. 2-for-10 in this series. They were 1-for-9 in the first round against Hershey, so 3 out of 19 total. For most of the season, the power play was a real sour note for the Penguins. Penguins were an absolute machine at 5-on-5 during the regular year, but the power play did warm up late in the campaign, and they were integral, at least when the Penguins took the lead in Game 2. Chance to clear for Peterson. He didn't get it out. We were told they don't rue that missed opportunity. Clausen, right circle, steps in front and shoots. Romanov the save, and he shuts down the short side. Clausen on the left wing boards. Aiden McDonough after it there. Now McGroarty trying to center, but it rolled off the toe of his stick. Zach Dean now on it. Dean makes a little move. Didn't feel the back pressure coming. Clausen the steal across the ice. McDonough, who shoots, hit the crossbar. Rebound to McGroarty, and he put it off the outside of the net. And Dean not taking any chances this time around. Just hammers it all the way down. T-Birds get away with a couple of bad mistakes. But Brunick steps back in quickly. But offside go the Penguins.
at the T-Bird line. Now Brunick and McGing having a couple of words after the whistle with 9 seconds left on the Wagner penalty. You want to have patience when you have the puck behind the goal line. Not just throw it blindly up the middle, but Dean was so patient with it that he didn't feel the pressure coming from his blind spot from McGroarty, and it almost cost the T-Birds a goal. McDonough ringing the underside of the crossbar. T-Birds dance their way out of trouble and now get a neutral zone faceoff with Wagner set to leave the box in 9 seconds. McGing's stick breaks right off the draw, but Cadet is able to flip it all the way down. McGing gets a new one from the bench. And as the Penguins get back to play the puck, Wagner is out of the box and back in the play. The T-Birds kill off their first penalty of the night. Rosen hard up the glass. Dylan Dubé settles the rolling puck in center. Moves up to abreast with Wagner. Wagner down the right wing, shoots off the rush. It deflects up off a stick and into the safety netting. It's Phil Kemp, the Penguin captain, blocks the shot attempt from the T-Bird captain, Chris Wagner. Now Imama comes over to have a word with Wagner after the fact, I'm sure. Oko Imama standing up for his teammate Alex Alexiev after the Wagner penalty. But Imama has already taken a fighting major in the game. Rules stipulate that a second fighting major brings a misconduct into the fold. And Oko Imama is a great fighter. He is also a very productive bottom six player for this Penguin team. Go back to the bench now as the Penguins will put their top unit on for the defensive zone draw. 17-19 left in period two. Two shots for the Penguins on that power play, plus the post ringer from McDonough. Draw to Murashov's left. One by the

0: as he came across on Bordeleau.
1: Best of the night for Sergei Mergashov. T-Birds still looking for answers. Koskomacki in the right wing corner. Got it in front for Wagner. His angle shot goes off a body and over the net. Theo Lindstein up on the play. Plays it back to Wagner, who covers the blue line. Wagner in around the net. Dylan Dubé waits for it in the right corner. Dubé circling the zone with it. Dubé just rolling it toward the front. It bounces to Lindstein on the left wing wall. Lindstein in low for Wagner as they work the cycle. Wagner's point pass deflected out to center ice by Tanner Howe. Mirochek wants to headman it quickly. The Penguins knock it down. Wilkes-Barre Scranton is able to get some fresh troops on the ice as a result. Dylan Dubé has to veer back in his own zone to take the handoff from Mirochek. And now Dubé tripped up by Bros. And the arms stay down. The officials don't care for that. Or the fans don't care for that decision from the officials. Tevers now will be guilty of an icing. 15:43 remaining in the second. Couldn't tell. I think Dubé might have just lost an edge at the end of that play. Tevers' best chance, actually. Mergashov never did have to make a save as Bordeleau just had the puck hit a dead spot right at the edge of the blue paint. Couldn't get the shot off. Well conceived by Gaudet and Thomas, but Bordeleau snake-bitten on that in-tight chance. Draw to Mergashov's right. Penguins with control of it. Pickering into the corner with Lindstein running him into the ditch. Mirochek will poke it up the near wall. Bros quickly to the blue line. Pietola gets it out of his feet and will fling one wide on purpose. Out the other side, Lindstein battling a rolling puck. Chopped to the end glass by Mirochek. Koivunen now back low to high for Pietola. Pietola across looking for Pickering, but Dubé cuts that off and starts away with McGang. McGang at the red line trying to find it in his feet. Pickering did a good job to shut that down. Koivunen moves back in, dropping for Bros. One more drop comes to Alian. Alian across ice pass was in the leg of Finn Harding. Both teams getting a little pass happy here in the second. It's been a theme in this series. Now, landing at the feet of Kemp. Peterson trying to keep it alive. And now Stuntzel on the follow-up to the right-wing corner. Jakob Stuntzel to the blue line. New power winds and blasts one. It doesn't get through. Kemp with another shot block. Let's count how many of those Phil Kemp has in the last two games. Quinton Burns up on the play from the left point. Sending it around the net. Harding run into by Peterson. Kemp on his backhand works it up and out of the zone with some help from Bros. Burns now back on it at the T-Bird goal line. 5.5 gone by in the second. Jakob Stuntzel across center. And over the Penguin line right to left. He'll let it roll to the corner. Uri Pekarčík unable to jump around the hip check by Finn Harding. Natalie Calvert now for the Penguins left to right to center. Calvert sending in. Neupower quickly rejects it away to center. Now trying to spring Dean. The right wing. Zach Dean on the angle. Hit the outside of the post with a short side attempt. Mergashov played the angle well there, so all Dean could look at was the outside of the frame. 6 minutes gone by in the second. Seabirds still don't have credit for a shot on Mergashov yet in this period. They've had shot attempts. Nothing that has forced the goaltender's hand. Penguins only with those two shots on their power play to begin this period. T-Birds again fail to clear their zone. Brunick on the backhand. And it go off a T-Bird body high in the air to the corner. Rosen back to recover it. Gauthier protects it. Trying to go through the middle, but Zonin picks that off in the high slot. Imama tied up, fell to a knee, and the puck will roll its way out to center. Gauthier is on it. Julian Gauthier down the right wing. Wide against Brunick. Gauthier slipping the puck out in front. Gaudet's there. He shoots Mergashov, the save. Marc-Andre Gaudet with the best scoring chance of the night for the T-Birds in the low slot. Sergei Mergashov coming way out to challenge, absorbs it, and does not give up a rebound. We remain scoreless, 6:35 into period two. T-Birds and Penguins brought to you by MGM Springfield.
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0: T-Birds and Penguins are still scoreless here in Game 4 of the Atlantic Division Finals. T-Birds trying to keep their season alive and force a Game 5 in Wilkes-Barre on Saturday. The Penguins trying to advance to the Eastern Conference Finals for the first time in 12 years. That's what's at stake tonight for these two clubs. Penguins thought they had a 1-0 lead in this game, for those of you just joining. Harrison Brunick scoring off a 4-on-3 rush in the first, but the goal was wiped off the board after the officials got together. Deemed that Georgi Romanov did not have the ability to play his position. Both teams have hit a pipe here in the second. Aiden McDonough on a power play for the Penguins as Zach Dean put one off the outside of the post earlier. On the right of Murashov is Bortolo, Thomas, and Koskomaki. Around with Rosen and Marc-Andre Gaudet, who had the T-Birds' best chance of the night right before the last commercial break. Murashov coming way out of his net to challenge and deny. Sergei Murashov, not the biggest netminder at 6'2", 187. 22 years of age and a former fourth-round pick by Pittsburgh 4 years ago, who was the AHL's all-rookie selection for goaltenders this year. He was second among AHL rookies in wins with 24 of them and led all rookies with a 2.2 goals against average for the regular season. Save for the third period and overtime of Game 2, which I still don't even pin too much on Murashov with how fast and furious the T-Birds' attack was. He has been marvelous in this series. Koskomaki into the slot area, loose puck, somehow blocked away by Kopitin. I thought Thomas had an open net. Now Rosen up on the play left side. Callie Rosen's pass goes off the skates of Pietola, thrown in front by Thomas. It bounces outside the blue paint. Rosen will keep it alive again behind the net. Pickering up the wall. Gaudet a pinch, but Howe is able to chop it past him and down the ice. And it will not be icing either, forcing Rosen to deal with Joona Koponen. Rosen fends off the big fin. And now will look his way towards center. Rosen calmly up off of Dubé. Right to Thomas. Thomas the shot. Blocked away by Alexiev, who shot down the shooting lane. McGing hard around the wall to the right point. Juracek. Adam Juracek held onto it a second too long. Claussen is there, and he'll scoop it to center. Lindstein back for Akil Thomas. Game 2 overtime hero, Thomas. Fourth different T-Bird overtime game-winning goal scorer in these playoffs. McGing across looking for Wagner. He's making a break to the right post. Wagner now in a battle in the right wing corner against Claussen. Dylan Dubé wins a puck battle there. Dylan Dubé shaking off of Claussen. Dubé a couple of jitterbuck moves. Gets it back across to Lindstein. Theo Lindstein will now send it in deeper. No stick for Alexiev as his twig is broken. Wagner low to high for Lindstein. Lindstein across for Juracek. Back for Wagner. The one-timer kicked away by Murashov. Alexiev with a new stick. Got help from McGorty, but it stays in the zone again. Dubé dancing free on the left wing side. Now Claussen is without a twig. Dylan Dubé across for Lindstein straight away. Theo Lindstein onto Juracek. Juracek in the slot. It rolled through Dubé to the near side. And McGorty, just wanting a clear, will send it ahead for Brunick. Harrison Brunick down the right wing. Brunick trying to counterattack himself, and a penalty coming against the T-Birds. Brunick circling the O zone of the slot. He shoots off a leg to the near corner, and the T-Birds will touch up. And the T-Birds probably thinking to themselves, what do they have to do to draw a power play? Holding is the call by referee Stephen Hiff. And for the second time in this period, the T-Birds will be down a man. As McGing will go. And McGing getting a few parting words for Stephen Hiff on his way to the box. And the T-Birds getting consistent offensive zone pressure. Murashov and the Penguin defense just finding a way to lock all the windows. Fans are now serenading the referees to a different tune. I mean, there's no question McGinn put the free arm around Hayes. I think T-Bird's frustration is more so what happened at the other end. They thought there was a penalty in that mix. Koivunen on the left wing with it now. Working it across the slot area. Rosen had that pass snuffed out as Alian thought he was sneaking down the back door, but Rosen said not so fast. Stole it and clear. So McGing, another key T-Bird penalty killer in the box. Stunzel out with Stenberg, Rosen and Neupower. This puck ends up going out of play off a stick. should be deep in the Wilkes-Barre zone, and I believe it will be. 1:35 left on the penalty to McGinn. Still scoreless here in Game 4 of the Atlantic Division Finals. Ryan Smith with you here on WHYN at Springfield, 101 ESPN in St. Louis. Those of you in our viewing audience with Flow Hockey and Cozy TV here in Western Mass. Automurus Shaw's left, gathered in by the Penguins. They still have 90 seconds to work with on this man advantage. Their second of the night. T-Birds on the Curry Honda penalty kill. Owen Pickering to center ice. Gets the red line, dropping it back for Ville Koivunen. Now Alian. Alian trying to slip it through the towering presence of Stunzel. Koivunen now in the right corner, shoved a couple of times in the back by Newpower. Koivunen off the right wing, half-boards with it. Works it in low. Brose looking to jam the front, played it across the crease. It was blocked in the slot area and cleared by Stunzel. Beavers will hustle to get there. Forwards swapped as now Koskimäki and Dean are out there. Pickering across the T-Bird blue line. Hands to Koivunen, but the play is offside. 50 seconds remaining on the McGinn penalty. The draw will come back out to the neutral zone. Now it's Dean with Peterson, Burns, and Lindstein in the back half of the penalty kill. We're about to hit the midpoint of regulation. 0-0 game. Fans here in the Thunderdome are used to 0-0 carrying on a long way in the postseason. It's already happened twice in the last three playoff games in this building. The last four, I should say. Harrison Brunick takes it back around his own net. Gathers some speed. 30 seconds left on the power play. Brunick. The right wing wall, Burns able to shove him, and then Burns gave Brunick an extra shot upstairs. Hayes on the backhand, lobs it in off the end glass. Burns cuts it off and is able to flutter it out to center. Off the leg of McDonough, Wagner trying to camp out behind everybody. Hayes steps back in. Avery Hayes through the middle, hit his own teammate Clausen with the pass. And McGroarty along the right wing. Stuffs it in further. It comes loose to Clausen in front. Hayes misses the net. Well set up by Clausen, but Hayes blew it by the target. Now at the left point, it's Alexiev. Alexiev shot bounces near side. McDonough blocked by Burns. A good luck bounce for the Penguins, but a better Johnny on the spot defensive play by Quinton Burns. And now the Penguins look like they had too many men on the ice, but the arms stay down again. Burns now at the blue line, backhanding one ahead. Up the right wing comes Peterson, but he couldn't get to the inside around Alexiev. Alex Alexiev has been very solid tonight for the Penguins defensively. Wilkes-Barre Scranton now guilty of an icing with 8:55 remaining in the second. So Steve Ott's team has killed off a couple of penalty calls in this period they didn't care for, and now we'll try to get back to work 5-on-5. This has been a grinded out second period, only 5 shots total between the two teams through 11 minutes and 5 seconds. Murashov's left. Stunzel, Pekarnchik, and Gauthier now getting a shift together. And right off the draw, Pekarnchik out to Rosen at the left point. Rosen dusting it off, now flipping one into traffic. Murashov picked it up late, but it sailed over top of the crossbar. Shot did have some eyes, and there was some net available. Alexiev up the middle, connects beautifully in center with Imama. Yona Kopanen will send it the rest of the way in. Imama's going to get there first ahead of Gaudette. As they go to the end wall, they both stumble a little bit. Eventually, Pekarnchik trying to come away with it, but he had it poke-checked away by Calvert. Now, Imama along the wall for Calvert. Hard around the wall to Alexiev, covering at the left point. His shot into heavy traffic bounces loose. Imama trying to get to it. Boko and Stunzel trying to free it up. Penguins hold the line. Phil Kemp now flipping one over top of the blocker of Romanov. Rosen throws a forearm shiver to keep Kopanen away from it. And now Stunzel chipping it to the neutral zone, but Alexiev quickly shuts it down, and the Penguins are right back in. Gaudette will try again. He hit Rosen with the pass attempt. Cali settles it and now will flip one high in the air to center off the glove of Pietola. Alexiev bouncing the puck ahead. Kopanen and Rosen swing at the loose biscuit. And now Gaudette on it once more. Head for Gauthier. Julian Gauthier bouncing it down the right wing. Dubé will get to it in the corner, but Dubé blew a tire. And players on both teams losing edges in very random spots on the ice in this series. Now McGinn a swipe in center. He'll chip in and follow after Pietola. King bouncing off the check of Alexiev. Now reversing it on to Dubé on the left side. Dylan Dubé In low for McGing once more. McGing to the front, bounced on Wagner. McGing continuing to battle and keep it alive. Lindstein point to point. Jiříček, a flipper deflected and kicked out by Mureshov off Dubé. Dubé and Pietila now in the corner in the battle. A shoulder blow in there by Wagner. Wagner in the middle for McGing. McGing takes it to the wall and rolls it in further on the cycle for Dubé. Dubé worked over heavily by Pietila. Dubé able to muscle his way free. Dubé toward the slot. Dubé curl centers, and it's blocked away in front by Brose. Stenberg with the shot. Brose, the key shot blocked. Lindstein now straight away with it. Theo Lindstein looking for a shooting lane. Jiříček dancing his way through traffic. Jiříček into the corner, poked it loose from Alexiev for a moment. T-Bird still keeping alive. Dean at the left point, down to Stenberg, across Lindstein, a one-timer, blasted wide. Came back out in front. Stenberg now circling the pillows with it. Stenberg straight away for Lindstein. Lindstein and the Wagner in front. Dean, a one-timer. Mureshov, the save as he comes across to smother it. Nearly non-stop pressure for the T-Birds for the last 2 minutes. But Mureshov still locking the door shut. 6:31 to go, second period. We step aside. T-Birds and Penguins still scoreless. 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

Sergei Burashov is becoming a story tonight for the Wilkes-Barre Scranton Penguins, and he has been for most of the postseason for the black and yellow. Burashov has not been as busy in this second period, but with his defense completely hemmed in over the last easily 90 seconds and probably closer to 2 minutes, he comes up with a couple of magnificent saves, a couple of key shot blocks by the Penguin defense as well. The latest one coming off of Zach Dean. .631 left in period two. The T-Birds doubling up the Penguins 18-9 on shots. Wagner, Regang, and Dubé right back out there following the media stoppage. Wagner won the draw toward the wall. He and Claussen battling for position. Wagner trying to skip it back to Lindstein at the point, but it went off a Penguin blade. Back down into the T-Bird end. Romanov trying to roll it around the near side. It went a little out of the reach of Juracek. Penguins trying to keep it alive. They do. Hayes on the backhand. Looked like it was going wide, but Romanov will grab it in the glove anyway. 6:15 left on the clock here in the middle period. Romanov has only needed to make now two saves. If they rule that a shot on goal, that would be only his third save of the period in the first 14 minutes.

0: left. It's Clausen and Bordalo. Tangle up on McGraw. Comes out to McGrory along the right wing wall. He sends it in low. Wyatt Neupower cuts it off. Comes ahead to Bordalo. Saucer it up to Koskomacki and right back to Bordalo. Bordalo over the right wing with speed. Cuts to the wall, stops with it, and fires against the grain off of Light King. Back out in front. Koskomacki settles it. Back to Burns. Now Neupower quickly across Bordalo's one-timer. Went off the heel of his stick. Thomas corrals. Heel Thomas out to Burns. Cross for Neupower. He'll send one into the far corner. Thomas angles his body over to it. He'll send it back around. Neupower at the left point. We'll just move it on the back end into the corner. Bordalo looking for it. A couple of players looked around the net and eventually spotted it sitting in the corner. Harrison Brunick trying to dodge away from Akeel Thomas, bouncing it up to McGrory. And now coming through center with speed is Gabe Clausen. Brunick looking to join him. Clausen got around to check and fired a shot. Getting a piece was Rosen. Good little subtle reach there by Callie Rosen after Clausen looked like he had gotten a step. Thomas gets the red line, skating backwards, and gets it deep in the Penguin zone so Springfield can get safe line change completed. 5:10 remaining in the second of what is once again a scoreless game. Just the way game four against Providence went. They have a long way to go to match how long that one stayed scoreless. Seabird fans would love the same outcome, though, I know that much. Rosen up the right wing for Gaudette. Zach Dean trying to send Gauthier away to center. The big man gets his legs turning. He's knocked down by Kemp and a penalty coming. At long last, the T-Birds get their first power play of game four as Phil Kemp will take a seat. Julian Gauthier reinserted into the lineup at 6'4", 230. He has sneaky speed and Kemp a step behind the play. Forced to haul him down. T-Birds off to a mass lottery power play when we return as they try to crack a scoreless game. 4:48 to go, second period. T-Birds and Penguins brought to you by MGM Springfield.
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remaining in the middle period. The T-Birds finally on the Mass Lottery power play for the first time in Game 4. Power play unit that it's 0 for its last 15. And a complete goose egg, 0 for 9 in this series. Penguin penalty kill was very good during the regular season. And then even better in the playoffs. T-Birds did operate at over 30% against the Penguin power play during the regular season. It's Koskomacki with Wagner, McGinn, Dubé, and Rosa. So if the T-Birds can finally break through on Murashov. Before period three, a draw in Rosen, right wing side, one-timer Dubé, but Murashov read that pass, got over to make the save. Murashov is dialed in right now, just the same way Romanov is at the other end. Rosen walks the blue line with it toward the middle. Rosen off on the left for Koskomacki. Alec trying to throw it in front. Puck bounced away from him. Koskomacki got it back to the blue line to Rosen. And then a good stick by Kopanen got in the way of the down-the-wall pass, and T-Birds are forced to retreat. And these up-the-ice entries have been the real problem for the T-Bird power play in this series. Remember, they gave up a shorthanded goal in Game 3. They also have to be mindful of that danger. McGinn across the Penguin line, spins it in the right corner to Wagner. Wagner is playing around the wall. Koskomacki hard around toward the right point. Rosen, though, wasn't over at the spot. He had to retreat to center to play it. Callie Rosen starting it from his blue line up the left wing. Koskomacki right along the blue line for Dubé, who kept it in the zone to McGinn. Back to Dubé!

The power play goose egg is finally hatched. And Dylan Dubé's got four of the last seven teamer goals in this playoff run. And for just the third time in the postseason, the T-Birds have a 1-0 lead.

the postseason for Dylan Dubé. He leads all T-Birds in that department. He had two in game two to help the comeback bid. And here tonight, he finally is able to beat Mereshkov over the glove on the T-Birds' 20th shot of game four. And it's their first goal prior to the third period in this series. Neupower now under heavy duress behind his net as the Penguins want to reply. And it's Otto Stenberg on a rolling puck in center. Otto losing the puck and now a race the other way. Koivunen getting to it along the goal line. Koivunen centering and Burns kept it away from Rose. Now Julian Gauthier, who drew the power play, chips it in from shy of center. T-Birds go for a change. 3 minutes left in the second. They now lead by a score of 1-0. Rose dropping for Mikhail Alian and now Brunic. Back to Alian, thrown in front. Roman on the save. Rebound to the side of the net. Koivunen after it there. Good push back here by Wilkes-Barre Scranton. Alian across the blue line. Harding shot blocked out to center ice by Akil Thomas. Harding back to retrieve it inside his own zone. Harding up the right wing. It rolled past Koivunen, but Romanov came out of his net to play it. I think he saw icing was getting washed out anyway. Koivunen to the blue line. Harding bouncing one in front. Wide of a screened Romanov. Kemp up from the left point to try to move it. Lindstein cuts it off. His pass, though, detected. Stolen by Koivunen. He turns and shoots. Grabbed and held by Romanov. He will stop play with 2:23 remaining in period.

0: Georgie chants are strong once again, even though T-Bird backstop has only had to stop 11 so far. Dubé from McGing and Koskomaki as the T-Birds get their first power play goal since game two of the Providence series. Goal that was also scored by Dubé. Draw to the left of Romanov. Tangled up in skates, gathered by McDonough. His shot blocked by Gaudette, and Gaudette is in some pain. Pietola flipping one in front. That goes wide of the target. Gaudette trying to gut it out. And the puck comes free and back down to the T-Bird zone, and Gaudette will hobble his way back to the T-Bird bench and get replaced. Down to 2 minutes left in the second. Dubé the power play goal to give Springfield a 1-0 lead. T-Birds have only scored first three times in these playoffs. They've won the prior two times, but the Penguins, you know, will be making a push. Theo Lindstein working over McDonough along the right corner. Aiden McDonough couldn't get it loose from Lindstein, and now Adam Juracek with a gallop to his step. Got it ahead, but not out of the zone. Juracek recovers to swat it along the blue line, but it's held in by McDonough. Lindstein walls him off nicely. Juracek back up the boards. McDonough blocked another clearance attempt. And now it does get past the long reach of Kopanen to center ice. Runick will send it back in around the boards with 1:22 remaining in the period. Clausen a bad angle shot, knuckles wide. Lindstein will get to it and play it out through center. Bounces to the red line where it's gathered by Dubé again. Dylan Dubé works his way behind the net ahead of Brunick. Now Wagner trying to jam the front. Chris Wagner staying after the loose change, a pivot, and then knocked down to the ice by Clausen. And again, the arms stay down. Arthur McGroarty up the left wing, trying to get some help coming with him. It's Hayes on the right wing. Back in front, it rolled through McGroarty and was sticked away by Romanov. McGroarty now on the left wing to the blue line. Clausen, a bouncing shot, deflected wide by Romanov as he tried to paddle it away from the front of the net. And then a back feed from Hayes eludes Harding and comes all the way back down into Murashov's neighborhood. Penguin goaltender takes it around his net, flips it up on the backhand for Phil Kemp. 35 seconds left in the second. Harding will settle it from behind the goal line. 30 seconds left. It's Harding fanned on his breakout attempt. Rose now gets it across to Kemp. Kemp angling it forward for Alian, but new power there to shut it down, but he didn't get it out of the zone. Alian holds in. Alian toward the front, deflected wide by Koivunen. Koivunen now on the right wing, knocked to the wall by new power. And then a back pass by Brose, splits the two-point men perfectly all the way down. T-Birds catch another break on a misplay. Only five left in the period, and Harding knows he doesn't have enough time to get another chance off. And the T-Birds, for the first time in this series, have a lead going into an intermission dressing room. As Dylan Dubé breaks the T-Bird power play goose egg. As the linesmen now have to get in between Koivunen, Newpower, Harding, and Burns. You got to be real careful in this situation if you're a member of either team. You don't want to give your opponent a power play on fresh ice to begin the third. The referees are over in there. I don't think we're going to get anything more than verbal sparring. Dubé the power play goal at 16:14 of the second from McGing and Koskomaki. The T-Birds now poised with a 20-minute final period push defensively, try to force a game five in Wilkes-Barre on Saturday. To the intermission we go after this. With the score, the T-Birds won, and the Penguins no score. Thunderbirds Hockey presented by MGM Springfield.
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0: Dylan now has 5 of Springfield's 22 goals over the course of this postseason run, his third of this series after he scored the 2 tying markers in the wild third period of game 2. That second period, a culmination of a long stretch of hard work by Steve Ott's club over the first 2 periods of this game, and that Dubé power play goal is also the first goal the T-Birds have scored in this entire series that came before the third period. And of course, scored 3 of the third, and then the overtime winner in game 2 for Mikhail Thomas. Didn't score their first goal of game 3 until Juraj Pekarčík's tally with under 4 minutes left in the final period. They were shut out in game 1. And here Dubé finally gets the T-Birds a, for their sake, earlier goal in a hockey game. The T-Birds get their third 1-0 lead in 11 games of this postseason. T-Birds did win the prior 2 where they were in this situation. T-Birds also with their third second intermission lead of the playoffs. They also won both prior iterations of this scenario. Going through the stat sheet of this game, T-Birds special teams, Steve Ott said, their special teams needed to be a difference maker tonight if it was called upon, and the power plays have not been prevalent, as has been the case for much of this series. T-Birds killed off 2 straight Wilkes-Barre-Scranton power plays in that second period, 1 in the opening 2.5 minutes of the period, and then 1 at the midpoint of the frame after the T-Birds had a lengthy stretch in the offensive zone and then were whistled for a penalty deep in their own end just seconds after a litany of pressure. There were only 13 total shots when all the dust settled in that period. 7 for Springfield and 6 for Wilkes-Barre-Scranton. Dubé's goal finally cracks the T-Bird goose egg on the man advantage. They had been 0 for their prior 15 in the postseason on the man advantage. They're now 1 for 10 in the series against Wilkes-Barre-Scranton as they try to ride Georgi Romanoff to another victory here down the stretch, in hopes of forcing Game 5 in Wilkes-Barre on Saturday. If we get there to Game 5 on Saturday, a programming note, keep in mind that Game 5, if we get there, is an earlier start time. It will be a 6 o'clock or 6:05 puck drop Eastern time, 5:05 Central for our listeners on 101 ESPN in St. Louis. And the T-Birds still with 20 minutes of work to do, so I'm not going to go into the full-fledged pitch and tease for our Game 5 broadcast. We need to be sure it's going to exist first. The Penguins have, near the end of that second period, finally got a little bit more of a push on Georgi Romanoff. Georgi only saw 3 shots in the first 12 minutes of that second period. And then the T-Birds, with a couple of mistakes in their own zone, gave Penguins a couple of gift wrap chances. Aiden McDonough also hit a crossbar in that second period on a Penguin power play as well. So T-Birds have to continue to play with very intense focus to detail. So far, so good for Steve Ott's club. 20 shots through 2 periods to just 13 for Wilkes-Barre-Scranton. T-Birds have only outshot their opponent 1 time in this playoff, and believe it or not, that was in game 2 of this series when the T-Birds had been outshot 30-14 through 2 periods of that game in Wilkes-Barre. And the Teamers went on to take 31 of the game's final 42 shots between the third period and overtime, which ended in the Akil Thomas overtime game winner off the end boards and off the back of Sergei Mereshchuk. We'll step aside and take a look at other games around the Calder Cup and Stanley Cup playoff circuit. There is a wild one underway in the Eastern Conference Finals in the NHL tonight. We'll bring you the update from Raleigh between the Canes and Habs on the other side. 1-0 T-Birds in front of the Penguins through two periods here in Game 4 of the Atlantic Division Finals inside the Thunderdome. T-Birds Hockey presented by MGM Springfield.
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0: Sabres finally breaking the ice on Dylan Dubé's power play goal at 16-14 of period two from Hugh McGing and Alec Koskomaki. Alec now with 7 assists in these Calder Cup playoffs. And of those 7 helpers now for Alec, 4 of them have come on the power plays. Alec Koskomaki has had a hand in all 4 of Springfield's man-up goals in the postseason. Hugh McGing continuing to have a real defined role on the top line with Dubé and Wagner and on Dubé's power play unit as well. McGing does so much of the grunt work in the corners, even though he's not the biggest man listed at 5'10". A little over 175 pounds, but anyone who's watched Hugh McGing here in Springfield for any amount of time, you understand he plays the game more like a bowling ball bouncing off the bumpers going down the alley. And very few things keep him knocked down for long. Only 2 other games to speak of in playoff hockey in the NHL and the AHL tonight. On the Calder Cup playoff front, 20 minutes have been played in Chicago now between the Wolves and the Griffins. Grand Rapids trying to come back from 2-0 down in that series to force a Game 5 back at Van Andel Arena. And that game is still without a goal through the first 20 minutes of play, 3 combined power plays in that contest. Meanwhile, on the NHL front, those Carolina Hurricanes went 12 days between games after sweeping Philadelphia and then just sitting around waiting to see who they would play in the Eastern Conference Finals. And everyone always says, is rest or rust going to be the bigger factor in a Game 1? It appears rust is the answer to that question. Montreal has already opened up a 4-1 lead on Carolina. That game still has 3:44 left in the opening period. Cole Caulfield, Phil Deneau, Alex Texier, and Ivan Demidov have all scored for the Habs. And all those goals came after Seth Jarvis opened the scoring 33 seconds into the first for Carolina. Caulfield's goal came exactly a minute in. Deneau followed 3:04 after that. Texier 4 minutes after that. And Demidov 3.5 minutes after that. So a fast strike offense for the Montreal Canadiens to begin the Eastern Conference Final as they try to punch their ticket to a Stanley Cup Final for the first time since the bubble and COVID-shortened 2021 Stanley Cup playoffs. We'll keep tabs on that game as this night rolls along as well. We'll take a step aside for a moment and move on to period number 3. Stay with us. It's about 7 minutes away. T-Birds with a 1-0 lead over Wilkes-Barre Scranton in Game 4 of this best-of-5 Atlantic Division Finals. T-Birds trying to force a 5th and deciding game in Wilkes-Barre, Pennsylvania on Saturday night. T-Birds Hockey presented by MGM Springfield.
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4: Dylan Dubé has broken a scoreless tie with a power play goal, the first man advantage goal in this series for the T-Birds that snapped a run of 15 straight unsuccessful power plays. Dubé from McGangan Koskamaki at 16-14. Got the T-Birds into the third period with a 1-0 advantage, but it's got to be leader beware, because in Wilkes-Barre-Scranton's division semifinal round, the Hershey Bears had a similar situation in game 3 of their series. A 1-goal lead in the third period, a lead the Bears carried into the final 4 minutes of regulation time. Avery Hayes, though, was able to whip home a tying goal in regulation. Penguins ended up winning in overtime, and the Bears, 2 nights later, were eliminated. So, Penguins have shown, a lot like the T-Birds, even though it hasn't been as frequent, that they can be comeback architects of their own. Kirk McDonald's team doing everything in their power to try to find a way to get one or more past Romanoff here in the third and beyond. Trying to end this series here tonight, the T-Birds. It's not many times that pro hockey players say they would love to be on a 4-hour bus ride on a Friday. That's what the T-Birds feel like right now, and that is what they're hoping they have to do tomorrow in preparation for a Saturday Game 5. Period 3 is on the way next from here inside the Thunderdome. T-Birds 1, the Wilkes-Barre-Scranton Penguins no score. Thunderbirds Calder Cup Playoff Hockey is brought to you by MGM Springfield.
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7: Buccos backhand Redbirds again. Good evening, Bradford Bruns with you in studio for a Sports Center update. Earlier this afternoon at Busch Stadium, Pittsburgh turned back St. Louis by the final of 6-2, capturing the series 2-1. The Cardinals go back on the road tomorrow against Cincinnati, beginning that road trip. Today, Ivan Herrera with a home run. Jordan Walker driving in the team's other run. Coming up next, 20 minutes to go for Springfield to force a game number 5 in the Atlantic Division Finals. More of the Calder Cup playoffs on the way with Ryan Smith right after this. It's 101 ESPN.
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4: 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Springfield Thunderbirds, Calder Cup playoff hockey. If you're new to this ride, welcome aboard. It's going to get a little bit bumpy in all likelihood from here. 1-0 the T-Birds lead, trying to force a fifth into signing game of their series on Saturday in Wilkes-Barre, Pennsylvania. Trying to bounce back from a 2-1 loss 2 nights ago in Game 3, which handed home ice advantage in the series back to the Penguins. The T-Birds in this postseason, in their other 3 losses, they have bounced back and won the next game. Trying to do it again here tonight. Dylan Dubé's power play goal late in the second. As the T-Birds staked to a 1-goal lead to begin the third and stoked about it. Beavers attacking left to right in the third, and the blue jersey tops with gold numbers. Penguins in white with yellow helmets, yellow and black trim. They will attack right to left here in the third. Hugh Ging and Gabe Clausen to begin the third period on the draw in center. Penguins are on it. Harrison Brunick will take it back inside his own zone. Owen Pickering up the left wing. Rucker McGroarty couldn't get past Marc-Andre Gaudette at the entrance to the T-Bird zone. Now a delayed offside against the Penguins will be whistled dead as Clausen didn't hear the linesman whistling. But a delayed offside, so they'll pull the draw back out to center 15 seconds into the third. T-Birds have liked to play with fire in their playoff wins this postseason. Four of their six wins have come in overtime. They're a perfect 4-0 in the extra period. Their other 2 wins, their 5-2 win against Charlotte, only got comfortable when Hugh Ging scored a shorthanded goal to make it a 2-goal lead with less than 4 minutes left in regulation in the Queen City. And the T-Birds held on for a 3-2 win over Providence in game number 1 of the division semifinal round. Avery Hayes looking for somewhere to stretch the pass in center, but a good backtrack by Julian Gauthier prevented that from happening. And Gauthier back in the lineup tonight in place of Justin Carboneau, the much-anticipated first-round pick by St. Louis, but he's hit a couple of roadblocks in his first 3 pro games, doesn't have a point. He's far from the first highly touted player to experience that reality at the AHL. Now Bordeleau stepping in off a steal across the ice, takes the return, it's blocked by Pickering! Owen Pickering with probably a goal-saving block, and he is in a lot of discomfort heading toward the Wilkes-Barre-Scranton bench. Bordeleau would have had an open net, and Pickering somehow got his foot on it, and that cannot feel good. Pekarčík now in down the right wing. Juraj Pekarčík circles, trying to shake loose from Phil Kemp. Pekarčík trying to dangle out front. He got tripped up. The arms stay down again. These fans are having a field day with Stephen Hipp and Alex Lepkowski tonight. They've only called 3 power plays in the game, though, so they clearly are trying to let players decide it, and on that level, I can respect that. Just hope it goes both ways. Pekarčík across center will lob it in to the left of Murashaw. Wyatt Newpower, the defenseman, is all the way up on the play. Peterson also pinching in against Bill Zonin. And now it comes ahead to center. Natalie Calvert will get the red line. Take a shoulder hit from Newpower as he gets it deep in the Springfield zone. Newpower quickly ahead. Held in along the blue line by Pietila, but then it rolled off Imama's tape to center. Harrison Brunick ahead. Natalie Calvert deflecting it toward the T-Bird slot. Andre Gaudette gets it forward and center. McGing will deflect the rolling puck that goes in on Murashov. So play carries on, no icing. 2 minutes gone here in the third. Tanner Howe up the left wing, trying to duck around Gaudette. Andre got a piece of him with the shoulder. Now Alec Koskomaki trying to send it through center. He has McGing with Dubé joining. McGing with the puck. McGing looking to center. Never got a shot away again. And back the other way, Howe trying to slip behind Gaudette. Tanner Howe, the first one on the puck. No other Penguins with him just yet. Now the puck is centered in front. Koskomaki takes over. And now McGing is away. 1-2. McGing ducks to the right wing. Weaves to the corner. McGing power drives his way in front. Got hooked a bit by Pickering. Murashaw, meanwhile, has lost his stick. No stick for the goaltender right now, but the T-Birds in the process of changing. Kopanen trying to clear. Didn't get it out of his own zone. And breaking free, Koskomaki lost the puck, but the T-Birds were offside anyway at the offensive blue line. 2:59 gone by in the third, and a couple of heart-stopping moments for both teams. But again, T-Birds haven't had many odd-man situations tonight, and that's the second time that a T-Bird player has not been able to get a pass or a shot at the goal. I understand Sergei Mereshkov is a tough man to beat one against one, but you don't get a shot away at any point in the two-on-one. That's not exactly going to find the net either. Easier said than done at live speed, though. Leo Lindstein left side throwing one off of traffic. It ends up kicking to the near side corner. Avery Hayes overskates the puck, but Gabe Clausen is there waiting for the Penguins. Send it through center. Lindstein kept it from reaching McGroarty. Now Zach Dean will follow in deep against Finn Harding. Julian Gauthier also close by. Dean comes away from the pile with the puck. Out to the right point, Adam Juracek will send one down off the end board. Side of the net, Gauthier digging for it. Julian Gauthier looking for somewhere to center the puck using that long reach. Working on the cycle to Dean. Otto Stenberg is next in line. Stenberg on the left side boards. Otto twists and turns one off the stick of Harding in front of the net. Thomas jetting toward the loose puck. The Penguins finally get on it. Clausen's clearing attempt hit Hayes, and Thomas holds the blue line. McGroarty finally away with it in center ice. He'll get the red line and flip it in. The Penguins needed a change. Burns is back on it. He'll relay it quickly up the near boards, but it's held in by Brose. It goes off a stick near the front of the net. Hayes twists and centers, blocked by a diving Burns. And Borlo will just flip it safely to center ice. Now the T-Birds to regroup. Kemp sends it back in. Romanov beautifully flags it down off the back of the end glass. Burns out the right side. Thomas lets it roll through his legs out to center ice. Chase Pietola back on it now for the Penguins. Willa Koivunen across for Phil Kemp. 1-0 T-Birds lead, 4.5 gone by in the third. A T-Birds win forces a game 5 on Saturday. Jakob Stunzel racing up the right wing against Pickering, 1-on-1. But Pickering didn't allow Stunzel to go anywhere. Pekarčík, though, staying after a loose puck on the left side. You're at Pekarčík, back for Dylan Peterson along the wall. Peterson in low, Pickering cuts it off, but Pekarčík still jetting after it in the slot. Mikhail Alian is now away through center for the Penguins, and over the right wing side for Brose. Kristen Brose stops on a dime, flips it back across the ice, Pickering gathers it in. On his backhand side, works it further toward the corner for Alian. Alian knocked to the ice by Rosen. Koivunen and Gaudette pick up the battle next. Penguins in the process of changing, Brose didn't realize it. And Zonin jumped on the ice. Brose wasn't in the bench when Zonin touched that puck. They really could have called that too many men, but it was kind of in that grace period area. Now here comes Talbert down the right wing, chopping one in on net. And Romanov will gather that one in for a whistle with Amama crashing the net. Looking for a little fracas after the whistle. 5:26 gone by in the third. Both teams with just a single attempt on the goal here in the third period. So far, 1-0 T-Birds remains our score. And the standard has pretty clearly been set by Alex Lepkowski and Stephen Hiff that they're really going to have to earn a penalty call in this game. Ivanov's now pointing out that there's a piece of a broken stick in his net. Actually, I'm not sure what that was. Part of a throw card or part of a skate place? I'm not entirely sure, but it's back in the possession of one of the linesmen. Throwing the left of Romanov here, Calvert. Trying to tie it up. Imama found it near the slot area. And now Neupower able to bunt it forward. And Gauthier will chip it in around Pietola. Gauthier trying to one-hand it deeper. The Penguins able to relieve the pressure. Looking Burns. His pass go off a Penguin stick and deep in the Wilkes-Barre zone. And the Penguins will start their breakout with Bill Zonin. And the quietest night of the series so far for Zonin. And now he's after another loose puck. Zonin to it right side. Zonin trying to chip it in front. Comes free to Calvert, who blasted it wide of the net. Boy, Zonin had been quiet until right then. But Atlee Calvert missed the target. Zonin's hustle made that chance for Calvert even a possibility. Chris Wagner into the Penguin zone. But he and Dubé were not quite synchronized. And offside will be signaled against the T-Birds. We'll step aside, 6 minutes and 10 seconds gone by here in the third. T-Birds still holding a 1-0 lead here in Game 4 of the Atlantic Division Finals. T-Birds Hockey brought to you by MGM Springfield.
0: I'm Dr. TJ from the Institute of Natural Health. I'm inviting you to check out our show, Wellness One, every Sunday at 7 a.m. right here on ESPN. 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

the final period. The T-Birds with a 1-0 lead, trying to force this series to a fifth and deciding game in Wilkes-Barre on Saturday night. Dylan Dubé, the power play goal at 16:14 of period two. Penguins had a goal taken off the board in the first period of this game. Harrison Brunick thought he had given Wilkes-Barre Scranton a 1-0 lead in the first. At the 6:07 mark, we would see it taken off the board, as it was ruled that Gabe Clausen had impeded Georgi Romanov's ability to make a save. So we now have a draw in the neutral ice area for Thomas, Koskomaki, and Bortola. Rosen and Gaudette defensively. Penguins with the control, Phil Kemp, Penguin captain. Off the right side, Bortolo, pinched by Pickering, but got the puck to center. Kemp ahead, off of Howe and in deep. Gaudette has two Penguins coming hard in after him. Gaudette takes it to the corner for safekeeping. Worked it up, but not out. Howe stolen. Howe trying to center, bounced into the slot, and Bortolo takes over. Thomas and Koskomaki move the other way. Thomas over the left wing. Thomas across. Bortolo the shot. Save Marishoff. Rebound. They score! Marc-Andre Gaudette! Gaudette was stonewalled in the second period by Marishoff on a great chance. This time he went to the unintentional knuckler as he lobbed it off a stick high in the-

Dead, who scored 5 during the regular season, gets his first of the postseason here. Borlo and Thomas should get the helpers. We'll await the official scoring, but the T-Birds with a 2-0 advantage.

Dubé off the neutral zone, faceoff, winds it back in. Wagner along the near side, will poke it toward the corner. McGang next after it. Hugh McGang looking to center, puck goes off a leg. Clawson is away right to left through center, trying to spring McGrory down the left wing side. Lindstein gets back on it first for the Teamers. Theo Lindstein has had a really strong night defensively this evening. As now he headmans to Dubé. Dylan Dubé saw pressure coming from Hayes, twisted his way to center. Now McGang hands to Lindstein. Lindstein over the line. Lindstein to the left wing wall. Turns back with it. And will just play it safely and deeper to Dubé. Now Wagner looking to cut out front, trying to jam the front. Loose puck side of the goal. Dubé now after it. Murashov lost his stick again. Murashov is reaching to re-corral it as Neupower fires. Save made. Rebound was poked in on net by Wagner and stopped again by Murashov, who still doesn't have his twig. Now it comes behind the Penguin net. The T-Bird forwards know they need a change. So Murashov will now retrieve his blade. And the T-Birds will get a change completed. And now a misfired pass by Brunick allows Peterson to pressure. Brunick corrals once again. Harrison Brunick head off of Zonin. Actually, I'm going to say Zonin did not get a piece of it. Icing his call. 11:41 remaining as now Koivunen briefly comes together with Burns, and Quinton Burns has no interest in entertaining any conversation. Dean, Bordalo, and Thomas get the helpers at 6:48. Of this final period, a 5-on-5 goal to follow the Dubé power play tally late in the second. Draw to Murashov's right. Kristen Brose is on it. Send it around the near side. Bill Zonin met there by Gaudette. T-Birds still keeping their defense activated. Many playoff teams learn this time of year that when you try to sit back on a lead, that is normally a really dangerous way to go about finishing the job. Penguins still with plenty of time and plenty of firepower to try to do something, but Brose flip pass to the right wing, ends up on the T-Bird bench. 11:17 remaining in the third. They're going to put the draw in the Springfield zone, which I'm not sure if that's where it should be. Dean will try to make it a null and void point. Trying to win a draw from Tristan Brose. And he does so beautifully. Gaudette. Safe flip to center. Skated under by Stenberg. Otto Stenberg up the right wing. Stenberg centering. Murashov, a great save on Dean. Murashov has had Dean's number a couple of times in this series, including early in game three. Made another dandy there. Brose in at the other end. Twists it around to the far side. Finn Harding in behind the net. Adam Juracek back after it there now for Springfield. Juracek looking up ice, lobbing it over the stick of Koivunen. Thomas will get it in at the Penguin line, and Akil will follow into the corner against Finn Harding. Alex Alexia across center ice. Koivunen trying to get there. Lindstein able to poke it loose, and he deflects it into the T-Bird bench. This draw will be in center ice with 10:36 remaining in the third. T-Birds 2 of the Penguins, no score. T-Birds trying to force a game 5 on Saturday. They're all in neutral ice for Bordalo, Thomas, and Koskomaki.

0: Runick across the blue line. Alexiev will bounce it in. Adam Jiříček on it there. Around for Lindstein. Up the wall. Brunick throwing it toward the front. Bortolo there to knock it down with his skates. T-Birds don't get it deep initially, but Koskomaki back on it. Lay it back to Jiříček, and the T-Birds will restart. Now Theo Lindstein. Lindstein plays it in off Koskomaki. Brunick will come back to the puck for the Penguins as we dip below 10 minutes. Remaining in regulation time. Brunick, a high flipper, grabbed by Burns. He'll get it out as far as the red line. Calvert up for Howe. Burns finishes his check on Howe right by the T-Bird bench. Now Akil Thomas settling the rolling puck. Scoots his way to center. New power up the right wing. Avoided a big hit attempt from Kemp. Now McGing will just throw one blindly in on Murashov, who will be forced to cover with 9:45 remaining in the third. We step aside. T-Birds have added to their lead, though, as Marc-Andre Gaudette on a rebound and a high arcing bounce, getting some puck luck and allowing the T-Birds to have a two-goal cushion here in the final period. T-Birds and Penguins brought to you by MGM Springfield.
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0: Russell. Here in period number three, 6:48. It won't go down as a Picasso masterpiece. Shot that went off a stick high in the air. Stick went flying through the line of sight of Murashaw before it arced over his head and into the net. The T-Birds don't care how they get them. Just the fact that they have the two-goal lead with 9:45 left in regulation, trying to force game five in Wilkes-Barre on a Saturday night. And the T-Birds trying to, for a third time in this postseason, stave off elimination for another day. They did it twice in Charlotte, hoping that they're about to do it here on home ice against Wilkes-Barre Scranton next. Neutral zone draw for Dean Stenberg and Gauthier. Penguins have control of it. Pickering along for Chase Pietola. Pickering had a bounce on him in the defensive zone, and then he's forced to lob it up off the glass to center. Neupower played it with a glove, and as Gauthier touches it next, the hand pass is whistled against Springfield. Dylan Dubé, the power play goal at 16:14 of the second from Hugh McGing and Alec Koskomaki. Marc-Andre Godet, even strength goal, 6:48 of the third from Thomas Bortolo and Akil Thomas, for those of you joining us late. T-Birds trying to force a deciding fifth game in the Atlantic Division Finals. Winner of this series will face the winner of Cleveland and Toronto. Game four of that series set for tomorrow. Cleveland ahead at 2-1, the AHL affiliates of the Columbus Blue Jackets. Romanoff will find Wyatt Neupower. Neupower up in center ice for Dean. Stenberg throws a shoulder into Aiden McDonough. Coping and trying to chip and chase his way around Burns, but Neupower with good support. Dean back in with Gauthier. Gauthier's shot deflected wide by Alexia. McDonough threw it blindly to center. McGing was waiting, but Alexiev picks McGing's pocket. Alexiev down the left wing. Alexiev driving wide. Alex Alexiev cuts in front from behind the goal, but McGing able to knock him down to the corner. And a high flip by Rosen does make its way to the neutral ice area. 8:45 remaining in the third. 2-0 T-Birds in front. As Brunick ran himself into trouble in center ice, and up comes McGing down right wing. Hugh McGing, the shot off the mask of Murashaw, rebounded in the paint area. Skated away from trouble by Brunick and lobbed forward to Avery Haynes in center. And behind the play, the whistle stops play as the mask strap on Murashaw came loose. Murashaw's teammates were unhappy about the whistle as they wanted to continue to play on, but clearly the officials had safety concerns for Murashaw and want to make sure the headgear is on properly. Does give the T-Birds an offensive zone draw themselves. It works out for the T-Birds in more ways than one. 8:30 remaining final period. Wagner, McGing, Dubé, Godet, and Rosen. Wagner wins the draw. McGing swings to the corner and centers right through the paint. Murashaw looked like he was between whether he wanted to play the shot or the pass. Lawson able to golf it up the wall to center. Godet is back on it there. Up for Hugh McGing. McGing will chip toward the corner. Dubé chasing after Brunin. Alexia bumped in the back by Wagner. Now McGing is on the scene. And McGing circling the wagons. Across for Callie Rosen. Rosen will send in low. Alexia run into by Dubé. Now Wagner off the corner, kick play. Feeds the blue line Rosen, forced to just one-handed deeper as he was handcuffed a bit. Now Dubé trying to power drive his way in front. Just keeps it on the perimeter. Godet now shooting into traffic that's blocked away by Brunin. Good work by that unit as they kept the Penguins in the O zone for 40 seconds plus. And all McGroarty can do is skate at the center and flip it in as he's at the end of a shift, but Haynes is still going to follow in after it for Wilkes-Barre Scranton. Rosen is there to quickly nullify him. Godet will hammer it hard up the boards, but Karnchik angles himself to it and does get it out to the neutral zone. Alian in the middle for Tristan Bros. Bros on the right wing, Finn Harding. He'll throw one in on net. Romanov the stick save. He'll pull the rebound in with his paddle and cover. Now we'll get some more rough stuff after the fact as Bros and Peterson have to be separated with 7:21 remaining in the third. chants have started up again. A Georgie t-shirt with his iconic slip and slide celebration from the end of the Providence series was put on a t-shirt earlier this week prior to game three. We ran out of stock before game three ended. I don't know if a second batch made it in time for tonight, but there will be orders flooding in. Chase Pietola stuck 200 feet from the attacking net deep in the Penguin zone. Gets it up for Tristan Brose. It's yeoman's work for the Penguins just to try to get out of their own zone, and Neupower kept it, and Murashaw toe-picked a little bit coming out of his net, but T-Birds had been sinking back into neutral zone alignment. Owen Pickering now will work his way to center. He'll lob it in to the far corner. Quinton Burns sees Pickering darting in on him. Burns calmly plays it up the wall. Koivunen trying to center. It bounced off Bortolo's skates. Neupower has a sight on it, though. Now Burns behind the net with two Penguins quickly attacking him. He finds Gauthier in the crowd, and Julian Gauthier skates it up the right wing to center. Zonin runs him off. Not before Gauthier gets across the Penguin zone. And with Stenberg's help, they dig it free. Dean in the slot, firing, and a glove save as Murashov knocked it down. Koivunen now in center through the middle, hoping Harding would be able to move into the zone swiftly, but it's Jiříček relieving pressure back to center. And Dean stealing. He has Stenberg with him. Dean holds and centers, but it was too far ahead of Stenberg. Jiříček keeps it alive and deeper for Zach Dean. Dean hit by Kemp, canceled off the play. Oh, Koivunen now trying to get loose from Wagner. Got it up to Zonin. Now Phil Kemp from his own zone with 5:50 remaining. Jiříček shuts down another entry at the Springfield blue line. Now Imama in center. He'll lob it in as he gets pushed into the turnbuckle. Imama and Wagner now with some words, and Imama's going to get a penalty. Boko Imama just absolutely got baited into a penalty by Chris Wagner. 5:29 remaining in the third. Wagner gave Imama a little shove as he was going to the bench. Imama didn't like it. Came right back to the T-Bird bench. Gave Wagner a shot on the back of the helmet. And the referee was right there to spot it. Only the fourth power play of the night, and Boko Imama has just put a big wrench into the Penguins' comeback plans. 5:29 left in the third. T-Birds to a Mass Lottery power play, up 2-0 when we come back. T-Birds Hockey brought to you by MGM Springfield.
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2: Pirates poach second straight win from Cardinals. Good evening, Bradford Bruns in studio for a little SportsCenter update. Earlier this afternoon, downtown, the Buccos captured their second consecutive victory over St. Louis. The final 6-2, Dustin May absorbing the loss. Ivan Herrera did leave the yard for the second time in three games. Tomorrow, a road trip starts in Cincinnati, but now back to game number four, Springfield, trying to force game number five in the Calder Cup playoffs. Here is Ryan Smith.
0: Another Mass Lottery power play for the T-Birds with 5:29 left in the third. They have a 2-0 lead already in tow and already have a power play goal on their only prior attempt tonight off the stick of Dylan Dubé. And even if the Penguins kill this off, you take 2 minutes off the clock. The T-Birds are safe with the pocket. Don't allow any short-handed chances. The Penguins would have only 3.5 minutes left to try to make up two. But of course, we know from the T-Birds' experience in Game 2 that that is a very doable venture. Rosen out with Dubé, Koskomaki, McGing, and Wagner. I was curious if Steve Ott would go to two defensemen at this time in the game, but he keeps his main unit out there. As Dubé slides it in. Murashaw trying to play it up off the glass. It hit the glass first before going out of play. Fans asking for a penalty, but it will just be an offensive zone face-off for the T-Bird power play. 5:13 remaining in the third. And the T-Bird win sets up a game five in Wilkes-Barre on Saturday night. Opening and Wagner on the draw to the left of Murashaw. Wagner tying it up, forcing it out to the right point for Rosen. Rosen down the wall. On the backhand, Alexiev got it forward to Kopanen. He and Howe start up the ice. Kopanen held onto it an extra second at the T-Bird blue line, and that put the play offside. 1:34 left on the power play, and the draw will come back to the neutral zone. Wagner, Dubé, McGing, Rosen, and Gaudette. On the ice is now Steve Ott has chosen to go the two defenseman route. Romanoff gloves down a shot from center ice. Rosen now trying to get away from McGrory, hands to Dubé. Dubé flying into the O-zone. Down the left wing, he'll send it around the net. Murashov couldn't stop it. A big hit on the right wing corner knocks Gaudette off stride, and the Penguins are able to clear it down the ice. Rosen back to accept it. 1:10 remaining on the Boko Imama roughing penalty. T-Bird's more concerned about running clock and being safe with the puck. Scoring a power play goal would obviously be great. It's not the number one priority. Bouncing the puck, Avery Hayes now trying to spring McGrory through center. McGrory doesn't have numbers this time, and Thomas shuts him down quickly. Jiříček then got wiped out and somehow got the puck in center. Bortolo across to Jiříček. Numbers here for the T-Birds. Jiříček down the left wing. Cuts toward the slot. Adam Jiříček to the right wing. Bortolo's one-timer is swallowed up by Murashov. That will stop play with 4:05 left in the third. T-Birds will get another O-zone draw. The T-Birds are up to 31 shots in the game. And they've scored twice in the game. And I bring up those two thresholds because when the T-Birds have done either of those two things in this postseason, they have yet to lose. Reaching 30 shots or scoring two or more. Murashov going over to the bench for a new water bottle just to try to buy his team a couple of extra seconds of rest. A little gamesmanship here from 22-year-old Russian backstop. So again, has been really good for the Penguins in this game. This could really be a lot worse for Wilkes-Barre Scranton if not for Murashov's efforts. Hard around the far more as it will go past Lindstein and all the way down. Romanoff out of his net. Gunna pursues him, but Romanoff calmly holds onto it. Now Lindstein hands to Jiříček. Jiříček up for Otto Stenberg. Now Lindstein. 20 left on the penalty. Lindstein will just send it safely in. Toward the right side it goes, and it ends up going past all the chasers and back out to the neutral zone. Now Lindstein will try it again. This time Murashov gets a piece, but Gauthier to it in the right corner. Gauthier around for Stenberg. Penalty time about to end. Drama comes out of the box. Gauthier quickly in front. A save by Murashov on a bad angle shot by Dean. Drama's back in the play. We're down to 3:22 remaining. Penguins have to start thinking about getting their goaltender to the bench when they can get the puck up the ice. So far, the T-Birds not allowing that to happen. Jiříček on the right point. Works it in low to Dean. Dean will just keep the cycle moving behind the net. Rose reversing to Alexiev, down to 3:05 as Murashov looks to the bench, and he goes. Murashov is at the bench, a 6-on-5 for Wilkes-Barre Scranton with 3 minutes remaining. 2-0, T-Bird lead. Penguins trying to do what the T-Birds did in game two. Zanin's breaking attempt, hit the linesman, then Zanin shoots one, save Romanoff, rebound was sitting loose. Poivinen plays it in front, McGrory shot into traffic, block, comes to the side of the net. Brunick trying to free it up, it comes back up the wall. McGrory now with it on the left wing side. Rucker McGrory's shot, pinballs across the slot. Quinton Burns over to it, chops it hard off the glass. It makes its way to center. 2:30 remaining. Villa Koivinen back up for Avery Hayes. He'll bounce it in. New power coming back on it first. He'll try the near side. Knocked down by Hayes. Thrown back in on goal. Seen all the way though. And eaten up by Romanoff to stop play with 2:20 remaining. I believe Kirk McDonald is going to think about using his timeout now. With just over 2 minutes to play and the Penguins needing two in short order. Indeed, the Penguins do call their timeout.

32-17, the shots in this game in favor of the Teamers. During the regular season, the Teamers, a grand total of one time in 72 regular season games, allowed fewer than 20 shots on net in a game. They're doing it in an elimination game with their backs against the wall. Just a suffocating defensive effort. The T-Birds hope to continue for another 2 minutes and 20 seconds with Murashov at the bench. Penguins with Bros, McGroarty, Hayes, McDonough, Brunick, and Koivunen on the ice. Wagner ties up the faceoff. Brunick with it, walking the blue line. Brunick to the middle, flips one into traffic, knocked down in the slot area. Dunk free, but Koivunen fanned on the shot attempt. Brunick now with it straight away. On the right side for Koivunen. Villa Koivunen in low for Bros. Now Koivunen. Back for Bros again along the goal line. Whipped it across the crease. It went through Hayes. Chipped to center by Dubé. Dubé ahead for McGing. McGing spikes it toward the empty net. It's going to go wide. But the Penguins are now 200 feet from the attacking net. Bros for McDonough, who flies through neutral ice into the T-Bird zone. Hayes will chop it around the net. Rosen cuts it off for McDonough. Goes for a ride along the dasher. Dubé a big hit along the far boards on Bros. McGing now to it on the near side. He has some time. He'll fire to the empty net. He missed the net wide. And that's icing with 1:34 remaining. And I know there's different strategies. There's different mentalities on going for an empty net. And it's certainly a little bit more permissible in a two-goal game. The Teamers forced to keep the same five on the ice. 1:34 left for the Penguins to work with. The Penguins will choose the right wing circle for the draw. Calvert now out with Kopanen, Zonin, Elian Clausen, and Pickering. Dean on the faceoff against Calvert. It's Dean with McGing and Wagner. Throws in a new power. Calvert did win the faceoff. Pickering across for Clausen. Clausen a flipper. Grabbed by Romanov as he had Calvert right next to him trying to deflect him. 1:28 remaining.

0: Thomas against Kopanen on this faceoff. Now to the right of Romanov. Goaltender pulled for the Penguins. T-Birds leading 2-0 under 90 seconds to play. Trying to force a game five. Neupower comes out of the pile between three Penguins with a puck and lobs it all the way down. It's going to go wide of the empty net again. The T-Birds had fresher troops on the ice this time. We're down to 1:20 left in regulation time. Quick breather for the Penguins. Quote-unquote top 6-on-5 unit. So they're back on there now with Brose, Hayes, McGroarty, McDonough, Brunick, and Koivunen. Romanov is up to 20 stops. Draw to his right. Gathered in by the Penguins. Brunick on the left wing for Hayes. Hayes had the pass bounce on him. Thomas up the boards and Glass gets it safely to center with some help from Otto Stenberg. Down to 1:10. Brunick for Koivunen. He'll send it high around the glass. To the near side it goes. Frozen a chop at the puck, got it through McGroarty. Now he flutters it forward to Stenberg in center ice. Otto Stenberg gets the red line. Now Koskimäki anchored inside the Penguin zone. Down under a minute now. As the Penguins starting to run out of time as Koivunen backhands one in. Rosen on it first, up the near glass. Koivunen collides with Neupower, the puck to center. Now Harrison Brunick with 40 seconds to play. T-Birds can smell game five. McGroarty across to Brunick. Rosen steps in front of McDonough. The play would have been offside against the Penguins. They have to re-tag. Neupower just holding on to it. Neupower will hammer it around the glass. Got it past Brose to center. Down to 20 seconds remaining. McGroarty tipping it by Rosen on the right wing. It's Hayes, his angle shot, he flumping. Romanov trying to chip it to the corner. Rosen will lob it to center ice. It'll come all the way down for an icing with 6 seconds remaining, but with a two-goal lead. This is all but a formality now. Better start up that bus. There's a four-hour drive coming tomorrow down I-84. And I venture to say that there's a good contingent of these T-Bird fans who will make the drive themselves on Saturday. Wagner wins the draw. Rosen around the net clears. Georgi Romanov for a second straight game four has a shutout. And these T-Birds are not dead yet. They win it 2-0. We're off to Wilkes-Barre on Saturday for Game 5. We'll wrap Game 4 when we return. 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

0: Georgie Romanoff with the shout out. 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Say what you want to say.
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0: great fans. 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We will try to do what we can in England and back home with win. Thank you.
1: Good luck on the road.
2: Your first star with the shutout, Georgi Romanov, makes some noise.
3: Georgi Romanov, and our apologies for what was a little bit of color in Georgi's post-game remarks. You never know. You never know what Georgi Romanov's next move is going to be, but in this postseason, I'm not sure we have ever seen a 10-start goaltending run in T-Birds history, anything quite like this. And there have been some unbelievable goaltending runs that this T-Birds team has had in their history. Charlie Lindgren and Joel Hofer in 2022. They were both sensational on that run to a Calder Cup final. But what Georgi Romanov is doing as the main man for the last 10 games, it defies what you think you know about the game after what was a trying regular season. But Georgi Romanov has put the entire hockey world, the NHL and AHL, on notice with what he has done in this postseason. He finally gets to work with a lead tonight and takes home a 2-0 shutout. He only had to make 20 saves in this particular blanking. His second shutout of the postseason after the T-Birds had only one shutout all regular season, one that was also secured by Romanov. T-Birds had a strong first period again tonight. 13-7, they outshot Wilkes-Barre Scranton for the game in the first period of play. But it took until late in the second for the T-Birds to finally find a way to break through Sergei Mereshov. Their first goal prior to the third period against Mereshov in this entire series. And it also was the T-Birds' first power play goal in their last 16 attempts, with Dylan Dubé finding a soft spot in the slot area and making no mistake on a double-clutch wrister over the forehand side and the glove-hand side of Mereshov. Skamaki right along the blue line for Dubé, who kept it in the zone to McGang. Back to Dubé. Dubé's in. He scores! The power play goose egg is finally hatched. And Dylan Dubé's got four of the last 7 T-Bird goals in this playoff run. And for just the third time in the postseason, the T-Birds have a 1-0 lead. Dubé with the tally from McGing and Koskomaki at 16-14 of period two. Then to the third period we went, and the T-Birds really didn't allow Wilkes-Barre Scranton much of a sniff in the final 20 minutes of this one either. And with insurance, something that the T-Birds would enjoy, Marc-Andre Gaudette with a little bit of puck luck secured said insurance with a high arcing shot off a defenseman's stick up into the air and landing right in the twine. Thomas and Koskomaki move the other way. Thomas over the left wing. Thomas across. Bortolo the shot. Save Mereshov. Rebound. They score! Marc-Andre Gaudette! Gaudette was stonewalled in the second period by Mereshov on a great chance. This time he went to the unintentional knuckler as he lobbed it off the stick high in the air over Mereshov's head and in. And the T-Birds have insurance. It's 2-0 with 13-12 remaining. And that's all the insurance the T-Birds would need. They wouldn't even need the insurance marker when all was said and done. Dubé's goal stands up as the game winner. The Penguins don't manage more than 7 shots in any period tonight. They go 0-for-2 on 2 power plays in the second when it was still a scoreless game. And Steve Ott's club has once again climbed back from what looked to be a tough hole to dig out of. And now it all will come down to one game, 60 minutes or maybe more, on Saturday night inside Mohegan Arena at Casey Plaza in Wilkes-Barre. We'll have coverage for you beginning at 5:50 Eastern, 4:50 Central Time. Remember, that is a 6:05 Eastern puck drop on Saturday, not the 7:05 start time that we've had in games 1 through 4. So make sure you remember to turn on your radios and your TVs and computers an hour earlier than you have been so far. T-Birds in another winner-take-all game. They won their last one in these Calder Cup playoffs in the Queen.

0: City and Charlotte. They'll look to do it again on Saturday in Wilkes-Barre and try to continue this improbable run toward another Eastern Conference Finals. That's all for us tonight. I want to thank my board operators, Tim here in Springfield at WHYN headquarters, Brantford in St. Louis at 101 ESPN headquarters, and all of our viewers tonight watching on Cozy TV and the networks of Western Mass News, and, as always, our viewers on Flow Hockey as well. We will be coming back to you in 2 nights' time from Wilkes-Barre on Saturday, Game 5. Winner moves on, loser goes home. The great simplicity of playoff hockey once again presenting itself. Until then, Ryan Smith bidding you a good night and good hockey from the Thunderdome. T-Burns winners behind a 20-save Georgi Romanov shutout tonight. 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

0: still has life. Good evening, St. Louis. Bradford Bruns with you live in studio when Creve Court is 101 ESPN on the heels of a Game 4 victory in the Atlantic Division Finals for those irrepressible Springfield Thunderbirds blanking their foes, the Penguins, this evening in the AHL Calder Cup playoffs, meaning there will indeed be a do-or-die Game 5 on Saturday late in the afternoon right here on 101 ESPN, as opposed to the past few games. That one will get underway at 5:05 p.m. with pregame at 4:50 p.m., so just a shade earlier. And what a triumphant affair this evening back at home. Springfield on the brink of elimination yet again, and finding a way to get it done to extend its campaign. What a season, what a run in the postseason for that matter for Steve Ott and company. And you can be sure that the guys of BK and Ferrario, Alex Ferrario, as well as Brandon Kiley, plus Tanner Hendrickson, will be sure to chronicle and document everything that transpired on these airwaves this evening, taking you around the regional scene sports-wise and broadening the scope as well before we hand it back over to ESPN Radio on this Thursday night. We're on the verge of 9 o'clock, and we're on the verge as well of the New York Knicks taking a 2-0 lead over the Cleveland Cavaliers in the Eastern Conference Finals. That Cleveland team, of course, had to fend off Detroit in the previous round, stormed back, in fact, from a 3-2 series deficit, but not looking good for the Cavs thus far. Game number two, about 11 minutes through the third quarter of action this evening, and New York has jumped out to an 81-65 edge. This was a tight one at intermission. 53-49 advantage was enjoyed at that juncture by the Knicks, but right now certainly broadening the deficit there. And you do wonder, last year, after being eliminated, of course, in the same Eastern Conference Finals courtesy of the Indiana Pacers, is this the year for the Knicks to bounce back, re-enter the NBA Finals equation, and under a new head coach in the form of Mike Brown? Jalen Brunson doing his thing as per usual this evening. Again, that one with about a minute and change to go in the third quarter. The Knicks enjoying a 16-point edge. It wasn't nearly as lopsided, you could say, at the ballpark downtown earlier this afternoon. The Cardinals and Pirates engaging in their rubber match at Busch Stadium. However, St. Louis coming out on the losing end of the equation by the final of 6-2. Ivan Herrera did slug his second home run of the series, second in the past three games. Jordan Walker responsible for the other run batted in for the host Redbirds. However, St. Louis, with what has been unconventional or atypical, we should say, of late, a series loss in advance of heading back out on the road tomorrow. That will be the case at the Great American Ballpark in Cincinnati, commencing that road trip. And then you go to Milwaukee as well for three games, one of which will be that series opener on Memorial Day. So the Cardinals away from Busch Stadium, away from the cozy confines for a full week before resuming that rivalry with the Chicago Cubs next Friday at Busch Stadium. 6-2 was the final today. Dustin May absorbing that loss. To the hockey side of things, NHL, we should state, as we've already talked to you about Springfield conducting its business in the best of ways this evening with that blanking of the Penguins. Tomorrow, right here on 101 ESPN, we have game number two of the Western Conference Finals between the Colorado Avalanche, definitely favored in their matchup against none other than the Vegas Golden Knights. How about last night's turn of events, however, as you had Vegas storming out to take a 1-0 early series advantage in that one. Colorado, no doubt about it, will attempt to knot matters up tomorrow. And then on the Eastern Conference side of things as well, the guys from TMA, plus, as we've referenced, BK and Ferrario, as well as the Fastlane, they will keep you updated on the latest goings on between Montreal, and Carolina in the Eastern Conference as well. So baseball, hockey galore, setting the table for you tomorrow on a Friday. My name is Bradford Bruns. Now, however, time to turn it back over to the guys from ESPN Radio, and we invite you to come back once more on Saturday evening in what will be the final game of the Atlantic Division Finals between the Thunderbirds as well as the Penguins for all of the marbles. Until then, have a great evening, St. Louis.
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0: Gibbs number 18 Toyota. And after he moved on to Richard Childress number 8 Chevrolet, he had become more of a sympathetic figure among the fan base. He was so polarizing in that number 18 car and the 5 car for Hendrick Motorsports prior to that, because he won and he was brash in doing so. And that won him a legion of fans and made him a figure that grew NASCAR immensely, because we love people that move us, whether that's we love them or we hate them. And KB was such a flashpoint in that way as a race driver. And I just, to see the humility with which he has raced in the last couple of years, and he had wanted so badly to win this season in that number 8, Ryan McGee. And I just talked to him at length on Saturday on our Marty and McGee program on the SEC network. And I just can't wrap my hands around this.
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0: to see the humility with which he has raced in the last couple of years. And he had wanted so badly to win this season in that number eight, Ryan McGee. And I just talked to him at length on Saturday on our Marty and McGee program on the SEC network. And I just can't wrap my hands around this.
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1: 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Chris Burnett with you here on Sports Center all night. Getaway day in Major League Baseball. The parks were busy on Thursday. Blue Jays, Yankees, an AL East battle in the Bronx. Toronto struggling to start the year way back in the right now in the division. It was the Blue Jays striking first in the first frame to go up 1-0. Later in the seventh, George Springer at the plate for Toronto.
2: 2-2. And Springer launches out to left.

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16: 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As he did last night, 109-93, New York Knicks victory, going up 2-0 on the Cleveland Cavaliers. We've discussed the Knicks part of it. Let's discuss the Cavs part of it. I'm so disappointed in what's happened with this team. I love Donovan Mitchell. I thought, you know what? He's going to be able to lead a team to the NBA Finals and shut a lot of people up. How great is that going to be? They blow a 22-point lead. They control most of that game in game number one. And last night, 18-0 run in the third quarter, they just kind of fell so flat. And like, just very clearly, whatever you're doing, no longer. Scrap everything you've done getting to this point and start over. I'm serious. Start over. Start over. Come up with something different. Am I smart enough to figure that out? No. If I was, I'd be an NBA head coach. I'm not Kenny Atkinson. You heard Emmett Golden in there. Game night here on ESPN Radio with Emmett and Q Myers. And, of course, ESPN Cleveland as well for Emmett. Kenny Atkinson is getting exposed. He is. He's getting destroyed by Mike Brown. Do something different. You're double-teaming Jalen Brunson. Okay, he's crushing you on that. You try a little bit of a zone. Jalen Brunson had some great post passes to Mikal Bridges late in the game that I thought were just so smart. Do something. Do something. This is going nowhere. What is happening to this team? I thought their roster was pretty damn good. I think if you look up and down the roster, well, there's some depth there. They have done nothing to switch anything up. I'm serious. Start a damn fight. I'm not saying to hurt anybody. Do something.
17: Well, post game, they were saying that this isn't daunting for them because they've had their backs up against the wall. They've been in game sevens, etc. But Kenny Atkins was saying that the process is right, but they just haven't been converting on open shots. So you're saying blow it all up, do something different. He's kind of doubling and tripling down. I say tripling.

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0: I know. This was tough because
1: what are we doing here?
0: Wendy, I can't have Wendy disagree with
2: me. No, you can't have Wendy disagree.
0: But number one and number two, obvious who the top two players were. Determining where to place them was difficult. But when I thought about everything, we'll get to number one. But we know SJ. Back-to-back MVP, champion, just an unbelievably productive player.
2: Yeah, I thought game two, that was a nice bounce back performance from him. It was quintessential SGA. He went over 30. But the most important thing is he was able to come up with momentum changing buckets in the stretch run in that fourth quarter, right? Anytime it felt like the San Antonio Spurs were about to mount a comeback, it was SGA with a bucket, right? There were a couple of times where the Spurs pulled within one possession in the final quarter, and it didn't matter because SGA was going to find a way to get the ball in the hoop and to give his team a little bit more breathing room. I think that is one of those uncanny abilities, being able to feel the game as a player when you're in it. It's hard to do, but SGA does that at a higher level than almost any other player in the league. So, yeah, I have no problem with SGA being at number two. I think that's the only place for him to be on this list.
3: Relative to expectations, I think actually Jalen Brunson has exceeded expectations in the postseason tiny bit more than SGA, only because of the fact that SGA's numbers in the regular season are so ridiculous that you realize he's averaging 27 points per game in this series, in two games. In the previous series against the Lakers, which they swept, he averaged 24.5, both below his season average. He's been awesome. They haven't needed him to be as awesome as he ultimately probably will be in this series. I'm fine with him too. I think you could have made the argument he could have been three.
0: And not one.
3: Oh, yeah. He would be closer to three, not as an overall player, but just in the playoffs, how they're playing right now, closer to three than one for me.
0: What?
3: Why is that a what? I don't understand. Well, go with number one and we'll get to that because it seems obvious.
4: Number one.
0: Well, the number one is obvious. I don't think there's a player in not only the NBA, but in all of sports right now that keeps the opposition up at night the way that Victor Wembanyama does. We know how incredible his defense is, the way he protects the rim. Friend of the show, David Dennis Jr., he leads the league in the hell nah. But he's got the shot making too.
2: Yeah, he does.
0: He's unbelievable. There's nothing that this guy can't do. The opposing team can give you their best shot, and it's still not going to stop him. It's just how much can you slow him down?
2: That's crazy.
0: It's hard to contextualize and put into words how important and impactful Victor Wembanyama is on a game-to-game basis. I don't think you can make the argument for anyone else to be number one of the top five players left in the NBA playoffs other than Wemby.
2: Completely co-sign on everything you said about Wemby Smalls. He puts up amazing numbers, and the crazy thing is you can't fully quantify his impact just based on the numbers.
0: Right.
2: You can't. He affects everything on the court, both ends. You have to game plan for Wemby, not only on the offensive end, but what he means on the defensive end. You have to start your offensive preparation as the opposing team with an answer to solve for Victor Wembanyama's presence in the paint. It's incredible. I think there's no question about it. Wemby has to be number one on your top five players left in the postseason.
0: My Power Rankings are brought to you by Propane. 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Evan, any issues with Wemby being number one on the list?
3: No, no issues with Wemby. I think there's two players that could have been number one. I think Wemby or Brunson. I think, obviously, SGA.
2: Brunson's not better than Wemby or SGA.
0: He's not better than SGA.
2: How are you putting Brunson number one? Top five players left in the NBA playoffs. How is that possible?
3: I'm not saying he's a better player, but I'm saying he's played better in the playoffs.
2: The list is top five players left in the NBA playoffs.
3: Okay, well, if we're doing it just based on that, it doesn't matter how they're playing in the playoffs, then obviously, yes, I would not have Brunson number one. That's pretty clear. I love OG. I don't know that you could have him in the top five, though. That's just if I'm going to be fair, has been very good. The point forward.
0: You can make the argument for Josh Hart. You can make the argument.
3: No, you cannot.
0: Nuno wanted Josh Hart on the list.
2: I'm going to say this. OG Anunoby's average of 27 in the playoffs.
0: Thank you.
3: You don't have to fight me on OG. You put him above Dylan Harper and Steph Castle.
0: OG has been an anchor for this next team.
3: I love OG. Don't make it seem like I'm saying something negative about OG. I'm just.
0: He's worthy of the conversation to be on the list. He's number five.
3: Yeah, I get it.
2: Yeah, I get OG now. Like, I squinted at it at first when you put it on. I was like, but I get it.
0: But that's the whole point, is that he's not getting the credit that he deserves for how unbelievable and steadying he's been for this Knicks team, not only in the regular season, but throughout the playoffs.
3: Did Nuno really want Josh Hart, or was he just saying that because of last night?
0: Nuno?
1: Hart should have been 2, 3, 4, and 5.
3: Hey, there you go. I don't know how. Unless you're a Cavs fan, I don't know how you can't like Josh Hart. Like, everybody in the world should love Josh Hart unless you're a Cavs fan. He did get benched in game one, and that was a trigger for them winning. So I love Josh Hart. You can't have him on the top five
1: no,
3: list.
1: No, but I think there is a debate and a conversation about putting Karl Anthony Towns on that list.
0: Yeah.
1: As good as he's been throughout this whole playoff.
2: All right, take us to break because we got a special guest coming on.
0: Oh.
3: A special guest coming up next. Who that could be?
0: Oh.
3: I have a feeling, but, you know, overpromise, underdeliver. How special is this guest? We'll find out next. It's on Sportsmanlike, presented by Progressive Insurance.
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1: 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It is Alan Hahn. Why are the Knicks, how did the Knicks get so good?
2: I think that's what everybody... And by the way, hi everybody!
3: Hi, hey. It's great to see you.
2: It's been a minute. It's something that as walking out of Madison Square Garden a few hours ago, with 7th Avenue still flooded with fans, it was a lot of people, and that was sort of the reaction. It's is this really happening? Like, it's almost I think like, are they good? Are they this good? And that's it. It is sort of happened. It's been a month. This run is month long. But it is something that kind of just happened. They were a good team this year, really good team. They had a top three offense. But this is different. This is different. And every game that goes by, you keep seeing something else about them that just keeps giving off a vibe of there's some team of destiny thing happening here with this group. And now it's reached that point, two games away from the NBA Finals, where... You now, it just feels like, all right, this has to get there now, right? You don't want to see the story end too soon. But two wins to go, it definitely feels like this is the best, this is the closest they've been in a long time. And it's obviously 26 years.
4: Al, I said earlier on the show, it reminds me a lot of my 2011 New York Giants.
2: Wow.
4: And when you look at what Josh Hart did in game two, I think it's a microcosm of the sports character of this team. Just the language that they use, wanting to be a servant to your teammates, willing to put it all out there on the line, willing to sacrifice for one another.
2: Interesting, right?
4: It's really, really special. Tom Coughlin used to say it all the time. It's amazing what a group of men can accomplish when no one cares who gets the credit. And it's clear that that's where these Knicks are at. I made the point also earlier on our show, because we were talking about the culture that's in the building with the New York Knicks. Stephen A. wants to litigate the Mikal Bridges trade over and over and over again. And to me, I think this series is exactly why Leon Rose traded all those first-round draft picks to get Bridges. It's not just for the player. It's to reinforce a culture that began a long time ago when Jalen Brunson, Josh Hart, and Mikal Bridges were competing for titles with Jay Wright and Villanova. And you saw that come out in the final 7 minutes of the fourth quarter in game one and on into overtime. And last night, what we saw in the second half was an extension of game one. So I'm curious from your perspective, does this, in a lot of ways, validate the decisions that the Knicks organization has made over the last several years, them getting to this point?
2: Yes, first and foremost, the conversation about the how many draft picks you gave up for Mikal Bridges and for Towns and for Hart, over. And for the Bridges one, which is the loudest one, of course, because it's five, but not really five. It's what has he done in the playoffs? And what matters most?
4: Playoffs.
2: What you do in the regular season, what you do in the playoffs? Ask Aaron Judge.
3: Ask James Harden.
2: Ask James Harden. So last year in the playoffs, Mikal Bridges stepped up, really played well. Like, he had a couple of big moments against the Boston Celtics, for sure, that stands out. And then this year you're seeing it again with how well he's playing. And that's why you make trades like that, because of that, those moments, the matchups. And what you're talking about, CC, is somebody that you won, so you understand what it looks like. I've always wondered this too, is like the Jalen Brunson thing, him coming to the Knicks and them instantly becoming a elite franchise, a competitive franchise. He's a winner, not in the NBA, but in college. Twice a champion, player of the year. And when you empower somebody like him, who's also selfless, a guy like Josh Hart. So the Villanova Knicks come in and they sort of bring that Villanova culture with them, and you allow them to be the leaders. What else happens around the room? Well, if the best player on my team says, I'm not a star, I just want to win, so I don't care. If the boss come out of my hands, let it come out of my hands. I just want to win. What's everybody else going to say?
3: Same thing.
2: You can't possibly say, well, I'm not getting my shots. Seriously? So it starts there. I do think that sets the tone. They've had to go through some years of losing, which always does happen. You have to go through the pain of a lot of different things. But they have a championship culture, even though it wasn't at the NBA level. And I think that's a big part of why this feels like it's just starting to come together at the right time.
1: Alan's got to go to get up. You'll see him at 8 a.m. Eastern time. Plus, Pat Costello is not happy because Alan Hahn took some of his time here. How dare you?
2: What? Pat? Costello?
4: Yeah.
2: I'm over you. And where's Nuno, by the way? Because I heard he was talking some trash, too.
1: Oh, was he ever?
3: Yeah, you
1: should have heard what he said about you.
2: It'd be your own people.
4: It'd be your own people.
2: All right.
1: Thank you, Alan.
3: Thanks, Alan.
1: Time now for I'm Over It.
5: I wasn't ready.
1: Oh, you weren't ready? We literally game planned this whole thing.
5: I was in the bathroom when you game planned it. And then I was.
3: Should we do something else and we'll do them over at another time?
1: Oh, no, each and every day at this time, our producer, Pat Costello, gives us items in and around sports entertainment, his life that he is over. Pat!
5: That was just faster than I thought you were going to toss to. That's all I'm saying. Anyway, I don't think a 2014 playoff in college football is necessary at all. Why are we even talking about this? The 12-team playoff is already not good. Like, the 2014 playoff, we're just going to have a lot of really bad football games. Why don't we just cancel the whole regular season? We'll just have, like, a 100-team playoff. And everyone just starts at the beginning of the year, and then we'll figure it out at the end of the season. That's so unnecessary. It's a terrible idea.
1: No, the 2014 playoff is a terrible idea. If the whole season is a tournament?
5: The 2014 playoff is a terrible idea.
4: Why is it a terrible idea, Pat?
5: Because we're going to get bad football games. It's just gonna be a bad tournament.
4: Yeah, we're gonna get bad football games, but we have the potential to get an upset that we didn't expect to be on the board. I mean, you could say that there aren't 68 teams that can win the national championship in college basketball. It doesn't stop March Madness from being fun. So I think that there's an argument to be made that expanding the playoffs is going to be a little more entertaining. And here's the thing. Everybody talks about how it dilutes the regular season, and maybe it does to some degree, but I think it also creates a lot of runway for these teams to prepare to do what it takes in order to develop players so they can be at their best once we get to playoff-style football. In a lot of ways that NFL coaches use the regular season, I think it sets up for the potential for that in college football.
3: Yeah, I think we're going to have a lot of boring games.
1: I think we had them last year,
5: too. We're going to get a ton of boring games.
1: Well, we've had it with 12, honestly. Yeah. I like the old way, but it's only going to go the opposite direction.
5: There's only ever, like, six teams that can really win it in college football in any given year.
1: What was it? Was it the Texas Tech-Oregon game that was painful? It was definitely Texas Tech.
4: There's a lot of turnovers. It was an ugly game.
1: Next one, Pat.
5: I'm going to the movies today.
3: Ooh, solo?
5: Yep, solo. Ironically enough, solo, because I'm going to see The Mandalorian and Grogu. Shout out to Star Wars. And I'm seeing it in IMAX 3D, which I don't think I've seen a movie in 3D since, like, 2003. I didn't even know they were still doing 3D movies like this, but I'm pretty excited about it. I do need to know, though. Solo movies, you guys in or out?
3: In. Super in.
1: Can't really justify the concept of time to do that now.
5: Don't you watch movies by yourself all the time?
1: Yeah, but at 5 o'clock in the morning on a Saturday alone in my house, but with a wife and two kids, the idea of saying to my wife, all right, I'm out. I'm going to go to a movie by myself. You got the kids alone. Feels like it's a little bit unfair.
4: Yeah, I don't look at going to the movies as a solo sport. I'm not going by myself.
3: I had never gone to the movies by myself, and then when I was producing for Russillo and Cannell, they were like, how have you never done this? It's the best. So they gave me a homework assignment. I had to go to the movies solo and report back. I went and saw the Tupac movie. Do you remember that movie?
4: It was awful.
3: It was not a great movie, but it was a great experience. It's not a bad way to kill an afternoon.
1: That's funny. I remember the first solo movie I saw, too. White House Down. I love that movie. I don't care what anybody says. It's a great Saturday afternoon, rainy day TNT movie.
5: Which
4: solo
5: one is
4: movie
5: that?
4: Is a wasted opportunity in my book.
1: Wait, what did you say?
3: Why
1: Pat?
3: Is that? What opportunity
4: It's a wasted opportunity in my book.
6: No need for follow-ups on this question.
1: Yeah, Pat, what were you saying?
5: Which one is that again? Because there were two that were the same.
1: Right. Good observation. Olympus Has Fallen and White House Down came out at the same time. There were two movies that somehow came out at the same time of these, like, criminals taking over the White House. Both of them. White House Down was with Jamie Foxx and Channing Tatum.
5: Oh, that was the other one I liked more.
1: That's with Aaron Eckhart, I believe.
5: Yeah, that was the one that I saw.
1: Yeah.
5: Was Gerard Butler?
1: Gerard Butler, yeah, yes. Yeah. Aaron Eckhart, Gerard Butler. Morgan Freeman was in White House. No. No, he was in Olympus Has Fallen. Yeah. All right.
4: Oh, Why do people do that? Why do they come out with the same
1: thing.
4: Screenplay at the same time?
1: That happened.
4: Armageddon and Deep Impact. It's a movie about an asteroid hitting Earth.
3: Oh, yeah, really?
4: And people going into space to save it. Why
1: and
4: do they do that?
1: Friends with Benefits, and there was another one that
5: came out. No Strings Attached.
1: No Strings Attached, Friends with Benefits.
4: Why do people do
1: time?
4: That? It's the same screenplay.
6: I saw yesterday that they're going to, like, Godfather 4 is in the works. Can we stop? Please just stop for the love of God.
4: But they're not going to stop because you animals go to the movie solo. They're going to keep getting your money.
5: I'm not looking forward to the cost of some of the concessions at the movie theater.
1: A preemptive complaining about something you're choosing to do voluntarily. That's a new one, I got
5: to
1: tell you.
5: Yeah, because I'm excited to go to the movie, but then
1: you
5: I know it's going
1: to
5: be...
1: Go.
5: I
1: no
5: know,
1: one
5: but
1: is forcing
4: you don't
1: to
4: have
1: go.
4: To go to the
5: I
4: movie.
5: I know, but I want to go,
3: cool
5: but it's going to be expensive,
3: will.
5: Too.
1: He's complaining about something he's choosing to do that has no deadline, and he doesn't have to do it today
5: it's
1: or at all.
5: It's expensive.
6: Hold on. It sounds like someone I know. What's up, Evan?
1: What?
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0: 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It's the Brown and Crouppen Morning After with Tim McKernan, Doug Vaughn, Martin Kilcoyne, and Jackson Burkett on 101 ESPN.
14: 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From the Stiefel Studios, this presentation brought to you by Brown and Crouppen. Tim McKernan, Doug Vaughn, Martin Kilcoyne with you on the program. Little Jackie Papers is on the ones and twos. It's a program that welcomes you to participate by texting in, calling in, emailing in, and opening up your YouTube app and typing TMASTL, subscribing to the YouTube channel and talking it over in our Michelob Ultra YouTube chat. Usually, we have a wide variety of topics to tend to for the Lifetime Roofing lead. But yesterday, the sports world suffered a tragedy with the passing of Kyle Busch in a stunning development. Now, it would be disingenuous to the audience to act like any of us know a whole lot about auto racing, so we're not going to attempt to try to sneak that breaking ball by you. But I know for a lot of you, it is something that is not only stunning, but incredibly tragic. Auto racing fans in disbelief. Last night, a moment of silence before the game one of the Eastern Conference Finals in Raleigh-Durham with the Hurricanes and Canadiens. And Martin, it was so important that it was something that they came to you and Fox 2 and said, we need you in the what we call the A block, which means the first segment, to talk about this tragic and stunning development yesterday afternoon.
15: Yeah, I think everyone was talking about it, and then I watched after we did that at 5 o'clock. Now there is a local tie-in. He won over at Worldwide Technology Raceway. He was their second Cup winner, and I think he'd won a truck race over there. And certainly the track owner Curtis Francois put out a statement later. I think he was hit pretty hard by it. So a local tie-in, but also, I was just curious. I was watching ABC Nightly News and CBS Nightly News. They both had it as their top story, in part because it was breaking news. It came out, I think, between 4:30 and 5. I think what was most stunning is you saw a tweet, and he's a huge name in the NASCAR world, and his family said he's being hospitalized for a severe illness. And I saw some of the NASCAR higher-ups, even like the CEO of the corporation, they're all retweeting and saying, wow, this must be pretty severe. And it was hours later that they said he was dead. So I think the shock value was it's not somebody who had been sick that we were aware of, and there was no sort of buildup towards this. And I talked to Kenny Wallace later for something we did on TV, and he said, well, he didn't die in a wreck. And it's amazing how in their world that's sort of an accepted possibility, that if a driver dies, it's often because it was in a wreck. And this was some sort of illness that came upon him, but there was video that came out quickly. It was less than 2 weeks ago. He was racing at Watkins Glen, and Fox, they always do the audio, the on-car conversations with the pit crew. And Kyle Busch said, hey, have the doctor ready. I'm going to need a shot after the race.
14: Yeah.
15: And he was asked, but there was one reporter, there's a guy, Jeff Gluck, who I'm sure Charlie Marlowe knows all these people, but Gluck, there's a ton of access to these drivers. And he was the only one, I think, went up to him and said, hey, what was that about? You said you wanted a shot. And he said, oh, I've got this cough, and it's real substantial. And even last Friday, he won a truck race, and there's an interview there, and he's coughing at the end of the interview. So it seems, and who knows, we're not doctors, that he was battling something over the last couple of weeks. But I think just the shock value of it, and he's a top 10 all-time winner. You start thinking about other, you know, you think about Daryl Kyle, you think about your local angles where you've had a athlete in their somewhat of their prime when they just die suddenly. I think everyone can kind of relate to that.
16: Only 41 years old. ESPN is reporting he was struggling with a sinus cold that was exacerbated by intense G-forces and elevation changes at the Watkins Glen race 11 days ago. That's really stunning. I haven't heard of anybody facing that kind of difficulty in that realm, that NASCAR.
15: Yeah, and there was footage. A couple of days ago, he was at a go-kart track opening with his son. He was out and about days ago. I think that's what made it even more stunning for people who follow the sport closely and know who he is. I mean, he's a huge figure because he was, at times, I think he was real divisive. And people that know NASCAR better than us can comment on that. But he was a very well-known figure. And I think I did hear Kenny Wallace on Sirius last night saying, he said, when I was a Fox reporter, he said he was a young guy. He said, we battled a little bit. He said, because I had to try and interview him. And he said, and he was tough, man. Mm-hmm. And he said, we got to a better place where... And I saw a lot of drivers, Kevin Harvick, Dale Earnhardt Jr., saying we had our differences and that they had, I think as a guy, and Kenny Wallace said this, he said he got married, he had a family, and he said he'd been a different guy. So he was known for being a bit edgy, maybe cantankerous early in his career, but that he had somewhat mellowed in recent years. I remember the driver introductions over at Worldwide. They bring him out before the race, and everybody gets introduced, and they wave, and they... And he would always get these thunderous boos. He loved it. And he just got a big kick out of it.
14: Yeah,
15: and
14: he loved being the heel.
15: Part of his brand.
14: That you may be familiar with Marty and McGee. Ryan McGee wrote a story. He's in. This is his opening line because he speaks to exactly what you were talking about. He went from, not to say that he didn't enjoy being the villain at the end, but he went from truly being that way on the racetrack to changing and evolving off the racetrack. And that's what his tribute to Busch is. Here is all you need to know about Kyle Busch, the race car driver. Have you ever seen that not good movie Driven? The one-star rated flick about Indy car racing starring Sylvester Stallone. The most unbelievable scene in the film is when Sly's character tosses quarters onto the racetrack and then uses them as targets for his racing machine as he wheels around the course at full speed, using only his eyes, nerve, and computer-like car control to hip-check all that loose change. The idea of it is so insanely preposterous, so unrealistic, that it has long been cinematic evidence presented by Earth's most talented drivers as something that is physically and scientifically unattainable. Well, Kyle Busch used to do that all the time. In a Las Vegas cul-de-sac in front of his parents' house, behind the wheel of a tricked-out go-kart, but he didn't use quarters, he used tiny soda can pull tabs, and he was 6 years old. So this is a guy whose brother, when people were raving about him, said, hey, you think I'm good? Just wait until you see my younger brother. And this was a couple of decades ago, and then sure enough, he emerged and then became a superstar in the sport.
16: Yeah, Hall of Fame caliber driver. Two-time Cup Series champion. He won just a ton of races. Also in the Truck Series, he won a ton of races there. He won wherever he went.
15: Yeah, I didn't realize he was the all-time leader in wins in truck and in what we used to call the Busch Series, their AAA version.
16: Yeah, the Monster, O'Reilly Auto Parts.
15: O'Reilly, now it's, yeah. Mm-hmm. Was, well, it's been a number of different things, but he was the all-time winner at both of those, and he was scheduled to drive tonight in Charlotte, even though there was the other race, the big race on Sunday. So a prolific driver. But to your point, Tim, a lot of us don't know that skill set. We grow up watching baseball or football, but in the driving community, those racers, they'll always identify a guy like, oh man, he's got it. Yeah. He is. I remember Kenny Wallace like 10 years ago. He said, now watch out for Kyle Larson. This guy can drive. And we all, I don't know. What does that mean? And then these names come along. Like, wow, he's really good. And they did say that about Kyle Busch at a really early age. It is kind of just bizarre locally. His last Cup win was, in fact, mm-hmm. at Worldwide Technology in 23.
14: McGee writes, if you ever needed a roadmap toward improving yourself, if you sought a path to follow that proves a person can be as raw and irritating and pissed off as any human being has ever been, but then, with time, evolve into a man who figures out a way to balance that atomic bomb in his gut with a downright sweet, public, loving marriage, fatherhood, and advocacy, you know where you could find that example? Kyle Busch. Man, just look back at the final month of his lifetime spent living as all three. Racer, throwback, man. That hot-headed kid we all witnessed in the 2000s with his middle fingers perpetually extended toward the rest of us, featured on May 2nd of this year, his 41st birthday, shown an Instagram post from his wife helping his young daughter steer a training-wheeled bicycle around Walmart. at Texas Motor Speedway a day later. Behind the wheel of his Cup Series car after he teed off on arrival on his radio, his crew chief tried to talk him down, to which Bush replied, "Okay, psych major, that's not what I'm talking about. Let's keep it in one piece. That could have effing ruined our day, okay? It's other people. I'm fine, all right? Put a bag of ice on your crotch."
16: No.
14: He said all of that while racing inside the top 10 at 190 miles an hour.
15: That is some great dialogue. And there are people who are just so driven to win that they get pissed off. And then even if it's to a teammate or a coworker, that's how they address it. Certainly not. I mean, I think for the most part, we want our sports legends to be good, but we also like it when they're interesting. And there's nothing boring about Kyle Busch.
16: When someone is still competing at the highest level of their sport and they're only 41 years old and they say, "Well, I'm not feeling well." And then to be gone a day or two later, it's just really stunning. You just kind of assume that they're going to be okay. That you got a cough, a cold, you're not feeling well, but you're young, you'll bounce back. And sometimes it just doesn't happen.
15: Yeah, I think a lot of people now want to know, okay, well, what the hell happened? I mean, what was it that led him, you know, got him in the hospital with a severe illness? What did he die from? I think, and there's going to be despite HIPAA and all of that, there's going to be some answers coming soon because that's a huge name and people absolutely want to know what happened.
14: "We're devastated, guys. Absolutely gutted. My son's favorite driver. Got to see him win in 2023, which he will remember forever. It's just so effing sad." It's from the recovering alcoholic. "I always loved his style. Even the man he became, I can relate to." That is from the South City Implant. His son, this is from Hoosier Daddy, his son Braxton is every bit as good as he is. In 6 or 7 years, he will be dominating in the Cup Series, and he is only 11 years old. So he's already recognized.
16: They can tell, a fifth grader?
14: There is an auto rave for younger kids. You're going, well, they're not 16, but they have these, and there are these kids who emerge, and that's my understanding. That he's got a son who is a rising star, just like his older brother. Kurt talked about him a couple of decades ago, said, "You think I'm good? Wait till you see my brother." So tributes coming in here to the late Kyle Busch, 314-399-9646. That is how you can text in. You can open up your YouTube app, and you can watch the show. It's the TMASTL YouTube channel, and talk it over in the Michelob Ultra YouTube chat. You're also welcome to call into the Callier and Thompson phone lines, 314-974-0101, and email in for our Design Air heating and cooling email of the day, the morning after at InsideSTL.com. 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Sponsor of our email of the day, coming up on the Polos Plus dossier at 9:45. Also on the Polos Plus dossier today, a special treat here, Martin. What do we got coming up at 9 o'clock? Doug, you won't believe it. Little Jackie Papers are going to be sitting over there with a soft cow.
15: Oh. Well, those Sports Center updates, the grooming that's been taking place, it was somewhat subtle at first. It's taken hold. Larry Hughes, NBA vet, going to be in studio with us. Stories from his career. I was with him a couple weeks ago on the TV side. He's got a number of events coming up. And you know, you get a guest, and you guys know this, when you get somebody to come on, you're like, "Hey, can you come by the studio, the old Four Fox?" And they do you favors, all, "Hey, let's do it, let's..." He was getting up to leave, and he said, "Oh, by the way, that luncheon we were promoting," he said, "you want to MC that?" And I'm like, "Oh, but, well, you know, sure, of course." So
14: oof.
15: No, it's fine. Larry's great. He's done it. He's got so many funny stories, and he said, "Are you going to ask me about MJ and LeBron again?" I'm like, always, because he's one of two or three players in NBA history, played with LeBron, played with Michael, and he answers the question and always says, "It's Michael." And that I love the fact he doesn't hedge.
14: Yeah.
15: He's like, "Bron's great, but Michael's the guy." So we can dig in on that a little bit. He's, you know, post-NBA career, made a ton of money, but lives in St. Louis. got a lot of business ventures. Last week he was in India doing some basketball clinic. He goes, yeah, man, they're trying to do more than cricket over there. And I said, all right, all right. So a lot of fun to talk to him post and even the SLU experience. His son was on that team, quit, left during Schertz's first year. And he said, we're good, we're good. I just wanted to make sure because you used to see Larry at all the games. And it'd be fun to see him back there again with SLU on the rise. So, yeah, Larry's going to be here in studio at 9 o'clock.
17: Nice. In the Stiefel Studios, Larry Hughes at 9 o'clock. And I would imagine he would love to stick around for the Design Air Heating and Cooling email of the day and vote. I know he's a big Buck Swope
15: guy. I think
17: that's
15: his favorite segment.
17: I think that's he really enjoys Buck Swope.
16: And probably the Strode program as well.
17: Oh, my God. Mm. Yeah, I bet he's mad we don't have it on Fridays. So that's coming up on the Polos Plus dossier at 9 o'clock. We're getting ready to unveil. 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

0: Doug, you're going to see the Navy caps on the road tonight as the Cardinals take on the Reds, and why maybe this will just be the beginning of a permanent change to that which the organization had its best run wearing those Navy caps, and then for some reason decided to change it to the aesthetically displeasing red caps to look like almost every other team that has red in their team colors. No explanation, despite the fan vote preferring the Navy caps, and they will bring them back since they're on the road against Cincinnati. But will they keep them when they go to Milwaukee?
1: I may be crowdsourcing here, but is this the first time all year they've worn the Navy?
0: Trot.
1: Huh. Well, this is a very exciting moment then.
0: It's a great moment for this organization.
2: There doesn't appear to be rhyme or reason, right? That's the thing. When they do it, because they've had the chance against the red team. Was it the Nats when they didn't do it?
0: That's right.
3: Mm-hmm.
0: We were angry as Hornets.
1: Mm-hmm.
0: And by we, I mean me, a 49-year-old man.
1: Right.
0: With a family and responsibilities, upset what 23-year-olds are wearing on their head.
1: And most of us didn't really even notice. But when you say, would you rather see them in blue hats? Sure. But otherwise, you don't really notice, I guess.
2: Don't bother Timmy right now. The fellas aren't wearing the blue caps. Can you imagine
0: Missy, that? Don't bother him. They're wearing red hats. He doesn't want to deal with this crap.
2: I know it's Father's Day. Just let him be. Can you imagine?
0: That actually is true. That's how my dad is, too. You guys can come over. I'm going to be watching the U.S. Open. I'll barbecue. I don't care. Your mother wants to do this crap. I don't want to deal with it. That is a tradition in mid-June.
2: Unlike any other.
0: Yeah, I mean, but I got to tell you, that's exactly how I feel. It's Father's Day. I want to watch the final round of the U.S. Open. You do whatever you want to do. It doesn't matter. That's a wonderful gift for me.
1: I think that's probably most men feel that way.
0: Well, me.

0: potatoes guy.
1: Yeah.
0: The women, I'll be wearing a Navy cap watching the U.S. Open on Father's Day.
1: Uh-huh. Women kind of enjoy Mother's Day a lot, as they should. But men, when Father's Day rolls around, say, okay, not that big a deal.
2: How about a gift?
1: I don't need anything.
2: When it's Father's Day, what can we get you? You want a tie?
1: No, I don't need anything.
0: Same thing as my birthday, threesome. Thanks. Got to put the puck on the net. You're not going to score if you don't.
1: Well,
2: is there a Hallmark card for that? Sorry, honey, we didn't arrange the threesome, but we got you chocolate-covered cherries.
0: 314-399-9646. That's how you can text into the program. Open up the YouTube app. Talk it over with Deep Voice Dude, Murphy, and Marky Mark in the TMA remote lamp, along with Scorsese. And Doug is at J Bible Shares. Who just said La Bum James. Jackson, what do you think about that?
2: I think instead of LeBron, he's called LeBron.
3: No, I picked up on that. What am I supposed to say here? I don't know. What you want me to say?
1: Well, are you crestfallen anyway?
3: Am I crestfallen?
1: Yeah.
3: No.
1: Okay.
3: Not at all.
0: Again, hey, I just thought I'd put a ball on the tee for you.
3: No, hey, listen. People can have their thoughts.
2: You're looking sharp again with the hair, buddy. You look a little spaced out, but you look fresh.
3: No, I'm fine.
2: Okay.
3: I was presented with La Bum James, Jackson, and I don't have anything. I got nothing on
2: Save
3: that.
2: Save it for Larry.
3: If he had a take, I could give an opinion, but just saying the guy's name with like a thing that happened like when Twitter was invented and they started calling him that.
1: Here's one of the greatest athletes of all time.
3: Yeah, but he's a bum.
1: Somebody says, yeah, he's what a bum.
3: Yeah, right.
2: We were talking before the show. Do you think on Sportsmanlike, the ESPN national show, when they talk NBA, do they get texted to, nobody cares? And then they talk NHL. Nobody cares because they can talk about a wide variety of sports.
3: It would be great.
2: On the national level. And I'm curious if they get a text, nobody cares about LeBron.
3: It would be great if they could somehow like source all of the text lines from all their affiliates, like all the places they get syndicated on, and they could just have it in one venue and be like, ooh, we got someone from Ames, Iowa, who's furious that we're talking about the NBA.
1: And with all the podcasts out there, you can always find somebody talking about exactly what you want to hear about.
3: Right.
1: So why would you write into radio stations saying, please talk about something else? Well, that's available somewhere. You go find it.
0: Well, that's actually 100% accurate. But that's what kind of makes it
3: even amusing. Better. Yeah. It's kind of perfect.
0: Jugs in D.C. cost us all money yesterday. He says, Tim, we got to get this money back tonight. If not, we can share a bed in the poorhouse. You, me, Martin, all sharing a twin bed. Doug, that's from Jugs in D.C.
1: You're all going to be in a twin bed.
0: That's what Jugs in D.C. says. Okay. He released a play yesterday on taking the Cardinals and laying 1.5. Unfortunately, it wasn't let's ground out on a getaway day. It was let's strike out on getaway day. I think Braxton Ashcraft was like, holy crap, this is really fun. I'm striking out a bunch of people. And he set a career record for strikeouts in a game as the getaway day continues to be a problem for the Cardinals, even though it's a, what do you say? What do you, 55-minute flight to Cincinnati? What do you think, 55 minutes? You think that's fair?
1: Probably tops. They struck out 11 times. Gorman, 3 of those. It hurts.
2: So in the 3 losses on the homestand, they scored a total of 2 runs.
0: Shrite.
3: 1 hour and 15 minutes gate to gate with around 50 minutes of actual in-air time.
0: What was that again, Papas?
3: Cincinnati, St. Louis, 1 hour, 15 minutes gate to gate, 50 minutes of actual in-air time.
2: I wonder if that's commercial and you get on the tarmac and it's...
3: Yeah, I assume for the players.
0: When is the last time you flew out of Lambert? Because you're straight Spirit.
3: Jupiter. When we went down for spring training, and I was fear, I was kicking the ground around me.
0: Yeah. You didn't even know how to get there, right?
3: Yeah, I was like, where's the lounge? Where are we going, Doug?
2: Boarding pass? I'm sorry.
0: Gorman is ass! That's from Eric in the Central West End.
2: And about a day ago, it was, hey, Gorman's kind of
1: trying. Yeah, he's coming back.
2: Mm-hmm. Yeah, he's ass.
1: He's an ass, and LeBron is a bum.
0: Correct.
1: We got two of them taken care of. Nolan Gorman got his eye back. It's coming back.
0: For the record, anytime we talk about the Cardinal offensive inefficiency, and specifically, it's essentially a lineup for 1, 2, 3, and 4, and then you just hope for the best after that. That is the situation. and it's not sitting here going, well, I hope they really go out and trade somebody to bring in to help the 5, 6, 7, 8, 9 spots. It's, hey, there are solutions in Memphis. Blaze Jordan yesterday, Doug, 3 for 4. He plays third base, although yesterday, of note, he played first base. So Blaze Jordan is raking down in Memphis, and he is hitting 308 with an OPS of 899.
1: And Brian Torres, who we thought, he's coming up, he's not coming up. Carlos Baerga, did he get the story right or not? Apparently he is now coming up.
0: He is coming up.
1: That's what I read today, yeah. After 11 years in the minors.
2: Baerga may have jumped the gun a little bit.
0: Yeah. Because there was just no way that was just like wrong. And not, I don't know, even know if there's one person in our audience who gives a damn about it, but from an, you know, Martin, this would fall under the umbrella of logistics, which I know you enjoy. Carlos Baerga, for the record, even though many people probably haven't thought about him since he was playing, he is involved in minor league developmental baseball still and is active in social media with regard to that. He is not guy with podcasts trying to get attention. So the fact that he posted that and then deleted it, to me, indicated his information was right. But he got slapped on the wrist by somebody and saying, hey, we're not doing it till after the game. And now this creates an awkward situation, because if Torres is coming up and you're so happy about it, mainly because he's been in professional baseball for a long time and has never made it, then it creates an awkward spot for us, because whoever, did they say what the corresponding move
2: it's
0: is?
2: Church apparently has some type of
0: injury. Yeah, well, he was in the lineup yesterday and then got pulled, and they changed up and put Fermin out there. And did Fermin, was that an inside the park home run or official home run?
2: They officially called it a home run, even though it was...
0: But a home run, not an inside the park.
2: Yeah, the umpires, I asked Michael Witte, the PR guy, not that it totally matters, but I wanted clarification. He said the umpires ruled that it was, in fact, a home run.
0: And on the broadcast, Chip Carey said, I think that Fermin's glove may have knocked it over the wall. I don't know. But then ESPN, on the front page of ESPN.com, said another inside the park home run, this time in St. Louis. And I go, I don't think that was an inside the park home run unless... After the fact, they ruled it as such, but I don't know why you would rule that, because a home run is a home run, and it doesn't matter. But hell, I don't know. But either way, Church was going to be out there, and then because of this injury, he got pulled, and I guess that creates the spot for Torres.
2: But it's kind of weird, because the Torres news via Baerga was earlier than the lineup swap, so it's... He wouldn't have known that Church was injured, because he was in the lineup that day. So maybe they changed their mind. Maybe it was going to be for Prieto, and then they said, oh, crap, now we already told the kid he's coming. All right, he'll just do Church. And because it seems like now they have a glut of utility types that are not specific to any position.
0: And meanwhile, and I don't know. I mean, listen, it's not fair, because I haven't asked the question, because I'm sure there is an answer. It's like when Ali Marmol came in on BK and Ferrario and gave his reasoning for pulling McGreevy last week at 74 pitches. And once you heard that, you're kind of like, oh, well, that makes sense. I didn't know that information. You know, and you kind of go back into your hole of ignorance, which is essentially what this show could be called.
2: Hole of ignorance. Wow. Yeah. I really like that.
0: Yeah. Hole. Cave of ignorance.
2: Hole of ignorance.
0: Vacuum of ignorance.
1: I think a hole sounds better.
4: Nice hole, Bill.
0: Hole of ignorance.
5: Your soul. My hole.
1: Okay.
0: We also have considered Brian Hoffman's suggestion there.
2: And you know what's unfair is in a post game, you might say, and I'm saying unfair to the audience because Marmol, and I don't remember, but he might have been asked specifically about taking McGreevy out. And in the moment, they say, hey, it was just time, and you know, we were ready to get him. And then when you get a more in-depth answer, which is what you would love, but in the post game, you don't always get that. His immediate answer might not have been very satisfying. And then the longer answer, like, oh, okay, now it makes sense.
0: Makes all the sense in the world. So, along those lines, Chaim Bloom, if asked about it, hey, you're calling up a guy here who, you know, he is making his debut at 29 years old. He is probably not a guy that you are considering for the long term of this organization, which... despite the team's surprising record, is still most likely the team's North Star for 2026. But Blaze Jordan could be. Why not Blaze Jordan? And I would imagine it's not like he's going to go, wow, okay, we haven't thought about that. They're going to have a direct answer. I just don't understand the rotation of the utility guy that has low upside. I suppose, if I'm just to give my own theory, it's we want to continue to give Gorman the chance, and if we're going to call Jordan up, we're not going to play him every day, and therefore we want him playing every day at Memphis. That would be what I would guess. Then it gets into the conversation of, have you seen enough of Nolan Gorman at this point? Which is something I feel like we've asked rhetorically, you know, for a little while now.
2: But you now have a roster with Jose Fermin, who's hit a little bit, but Sejesi, Prieto, and Torres, who all seem to profile the same.
0: And as you noted, in the three losses on the homestand, they scored how many runs, Martin?
2: Two runs in the three losses. Two shutouts. Shutout Sunday, Wednesday, two runs Thursday. The offense has been a little quiet, and it may all go back to they're going to try really hard until they absolutely have to call up these guys, that if they don't bring them up, they're not affected by the lockout next year.
3: Right. I mean, Prieto's 27.
2: Guys that don't, I hate to say it, but guys who don't really matter.
3: Torres is 29. Velasquez could come up, but he's, what, 27 or
2: but
3: eight?
2: He would be, I would say there's a guy you don't care in the lockout if he's affected by being called up.
3: Right.
2: So that's the one.
3: All these guys are north of 25 that they're calling up.
2: Yeah, and I would say if you're worried about that, and remember, Izzy did say it on the Fast Lane, and I think he was talking more specifically about the pitchers. You call them up, and then they're part of the 40-man, then the lockout, you can't go back to them next year. You can't work with them. And I'm wondering if they're just trying really hard not to touch Baez or even a Blake.
0: Because these guys are really hit. And even in his outs, Baez has hard hit outs. I mean, this is a real spot. And then in addition, of course, you also have what's going on at catcher. Evil Calvin, why do we have a left fielder who is batting 154 in the lineup? I am pissed. Cardinals being outscored 21-11 in the last four games, hitting 210. I guess the half-naked boys in the outfield didn't help him out.
1: Oh.
0: That's from Evil Calvin.
1: Come on, knock it off.
2: Now, that's inaccurate because they were 3-0 when the half-naked boys from Stephen F. Austin were there.
1: We just got the wrong Nacos.
2: The originators of the tarps off were 3-0.
0: Yeah. Bingo, Tim and Martin. That's from Jugs in D.C.
1: Yeah, I'm sure they want those other guys at Memphis to bat four or five times. Talking about Crooks and Baez and those guys. And Torres, who's been in the minors 11 years, this is probably a bit of a reward for him. He's hitting .336. If you're going to hang on for 11 years in the minors, you got to give him a shot at some point, and he's going to come up and probably not play very much. So they don't probably care that he still gets his four at-bats at Memphis where he's hitting .336. And he's not going to take anybody's job in St. Louis, and it's guy's been a good soldier, 11 years in the minors. Let's give him his shot.
2: So, all right, so Torres, I agree with all of that. Every once in a while you do things just sort of for the greater good and give the kid a shot. He should replace Prieto, and if Church is going on the aisle, then why not Velasquez? A guy that can play left field like Church plays. I'm not saying he's a comp defensively. He's clearly not. But he's an outfielder who might actually hit a home run, who might actually drive in a run. He might be terrible, but he's shown you in a small sample size in spring and now Memphis, he's got a little bit of power. This team is desperate for offense. Velasquez is not a long... That's the one I don't get.
3: Right.
2: If you bring up Torres, send down Prieto, that's a wash. Velasquez for Church? Sure, outfielder. Bring him up for a week, see what he can do.
3: Why do you hate Prieto's 0-for-12 start?
0: Yeah, why do you hate that?
2: That's fair.
3: Yeah, because he bat flips on pop-outs.
2: I thought if he got sent down, it would almost be like punishment for that. Like in college, you got benched. But that's what's weird about it is Church is an outfielder. Let's bring up an outfielder. And they may have already committed to Torres. Well, that's fine. Then do both. Send down Prieto.
1: They may. He may be the next one up. Something else will happen here. Give it another week or so.
3: Takes time.
2: But at some point, if you're in it and you get a little further into the summer and you say, we're still in it, we're not going to mortgage the future, but okay, what are we really arguing about? Oh, if we have a lockout, we can't work with them. Well, they can still get some work in. It's not like they're banned from baseball. Let's not overthink it.
0: That's the thing that I wonder about. But again, until we actually ask that question, you know, we're just sitting here speculating. So I want to reemphasize, not going to mortgage the future. You can keep your eye on the big picture. I understand all of that. And by that, I mean not going out and making a trade where you're trading one of these young assets. I don't think anybody is advocating for that. I don't think anybody in the audience is advocating for that. But if you already have these assets as part of your organization, I wonder what the mindset is to not bring them up, because where you are having problems are the places where in Memphis they have solutions. So that is what I wonder about. And I just don't think that, but again, it goes back to, I just don't think it's going to happen for Nolan Gorman. But I'll tell you this, 2 months ago, I would have said, I don't think it's going to happen for Jordan Walker. And you can say, well, they're two different guys, because one guy's a strikeout machine. But then in the same breath, if you want to advocate for Jimmy Crooks, he would fall under the guise of a strikeout machine. So, you know, with Jordan Walker, I didn't see this coming. I just don't feel like Nolan Gorman is ever going to be a guy that you're putting in the middle of the lineup and going, okay, it's okay, Gorman's coming up. You're just hoping that he runs into one, and when he does, he absolutely hammers it. But otherwise, he strikes me as a liability, and he's the liability that is protecting the one guy at this moment who is in the middle of the lineup who is having a hell of a season in Jordan Walker. But once you turn the lineup over after number four, you are just waiting for J.J. Weatherholtz at bat and just hoping for the best with the other five guys, and that is... That's a rough business model.
2: And if they told you on the record, hey, we don't want to send down Pies. He's popular. We've got good chemistry. It works well with the pitchers. We're trying to figure out what to do with Crooks, but we're not there yet. You'd say, okay, we don't want to call up Pies. Our scouts down there say he's not quite ready for big league pitching. We've been watching every at bat. Okay. Velasquez coming up to me is just a throw him in the lineup. Who's playing left field? Okay, Church is out. Who's playing left field?
1: Fermin? Hopefully Newt Barr in a couple of weeks.
2: Okay, so Newt's going to be, okay, yeah. Fine. Is he going to save the day?
0: 0-for-2 last night with a walk and hitting .000 at Memphis.
2: Yeah, I mean, the fact, he's a great guy. I hope he comes up and has success. It's not Mickey Mantle. Can we, and in the meantime, let's take a shot. We don't need all the same players. I mean, Sujacy, Prieto, Torres are all the same guy, roughly.
1: Yeah.
2: But,
1: you know, they will give it to Newt Barr when he's ready. Right. You know he's going to be the guy out there.
0: 100%.
2: Yeah, but he's not here yet, and these games all count.
3: Yeah. Home run friendly park you're going to?
2: Why not? Because tonight's lineup, I guarantee, who's going to be left? Fermin or Sujacy?
3: Fermin. Oh. I bet it's Fermin.
2: And then that means Victor Scott's an automatic in center field at this point?
3: Yeah.
2: Sweet. Okay. Okay. That part I don't get.
0: Yeah, that's where I come from on it, but I'm sure that there is... an answer to the question. It's just a frustrating situation because, big picture, the organization has really picked up momentum here over approximately 2 months. I mean, the season's not even 2 months old, and the mindset of, I think, damn near everybody who is a Cardinal fan is going, okay, look at what's going on. But also, I think, maybe I'm off on this, you're going, yeah, the bottom could fall out at any time, because if you run into a week where Weatherholt, Herrera, Burleson, and Walker aren't having their best stuff, you're going to have some real problems, because the solution offensively certainly isn't coming from 5 through 9. And then what we've seen with the last two starts, I don't think anybody who watched both those games would say McGreevy and May were hit hard, but... they ran into some spots where some balls, you know, home runs, both that made it 1-0, barely got out, but they got out. And the balls that led to base hits, a lot of them were kind of seeing eye, but that's part of the game. And if you don't have the offense to counter that, you are really leaving yourself vulnerable. And again, something that we've also talked about a good amount here is this team's record is very comparable to last year's team's record, and so the equity that's been built up can go away quickly if it just starts to become, okay, the Cardinals lost 3-1 to the Reds. That's the thing about the Reds, they got that goofball bandbox up there, but somehow they, up until their slump here as of late, they were winning with pitching. And, that's a problem for a team that has had some problems with hitting, especially beyond the 4 spot in the lineup. So you would hate to see the momentum halted because of what is an obvious problem when there are solutions inside the organization. If people are sitting here going, okay, trade O'Brien and May to try to acquire, you know, take your pick of whomever to buy low on that's a veteran, I would disagree with that. But when the solutions are already inside the organization, I'd really be curious what the reasoning is for not going with them. 7:42 in St. Louis. 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
3: 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Kyle Leahy on the mound for the Redbirds. 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
16: We're bringing the World Series back.
17: Yeah.
16: Those Cardinal players just know how to act.
17: Yeah.
16: They'll kill those Tigers with the swing of the bat.
17: Yeah.
16: Because those Redbirds just know where it's at.
17: Yeah.
18: Bring it to the Lou.
16: Baseball fans.
2: So good, though.
0: It is. Really,
2: it's bad. Especially for Memorial Day weekend. What are they channeling here? They gonna
3: whip ya. Timberlake.
17: No.
3: You ever heard Sexy back?
2: Clip that off.
3: I guess.
2: Is this a female singer?
3: This is, yes.
16: Home run Pujols, World Series baby. Strikeout Carp, World Series baby. Home run Yachty, World Series baby.
3: You don't remember Justin Timberlake's album Future Sex?
2: Put that off.
3: No. I know Chairman Kurt does.
0: Well, fellas, it's the last day of school, and therefore the Marquette Pisser will be on hiatus until September when we start back up. Gonna miss you, Doug. Everyone say goodbye to the Pisser. Doug, that's from the Marquette Pisser.
1: And who is that? Should we know the Marquette Pisser?
0: Sounds like he's in education.
1: Okay.
2: Well, you can get up and still listen to the show or listen to it later in the day.
0: Yeah, PLTD, a Schaefer Door Company, sponsors that podcast. 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And then, of course, the Design Air Heating and Cooling email of the day at 9:45.
2: So Tim, are you taking questions?
0: Doug, unfortunately, has it in his contract that he does not.
2: All right, I'm trying to get caught up on this show. I'm new here, so I've been going back to past seasons and trying to get, there seemed to be a lot of management dysfunction. But anyway, I'm now behind on my listening on ATMA.
0: Doug, that's after the morning after.
2: So now I got a lot to get caught up on, but Big Tough pointed out that the lead should be Iggy giving Martin trouble for watching TV. He thought he was really cooking with that take, so I'm sorry I missed it. What was Ken's problem with me watching TV?
3: I can speak to that.
0: Okay, ladies and gentlemen, this is Jackson Burkett, mad he can't go to the lake this weekend.
3: That's right. When you do a live read, like you just did for our friends over at the Village Bar, you will often, right at the end of your live read, look directly to your right, up and to the right, up and to the right. And that is what Iggy thought, that you were watching TV so passionately that just the second you were done with whatever task was at hand, you would go back to watching television. And I then told him, no, you're looking at the little clock we have.
2: Clock. Yeah. Right.
3: Look at the little clock to see how long you've gone.
2: Because, for example, our great friend Jay Randolph Jr. would do a read for Krispy Kreme. They got the donuts, Timmy, and they got the coffee.
3: Yes.
2: And then you would sit in the studio and you'd look at the clock and say, he's talked for 5 minutes about Krispy Kreme.
1: Yeah.
2: It was a great... a great ROI.
1: You're supposed to keep it at about a minute.
2: About a minute or so. Yeah,
0: that's
2: so
0: correct.
2: Often just kind of
17: would
2: curious.
17: Love to rub Nutella all over the fat guy's feet and just lick it off.
0: Oh. Don't kink shame, Doug.
2: That's never been uttered before in sports
1: probably
2: radio.
1: Probably not, or any other language.
2: So there are times we get a little wordy, and I fear I went full Krispy Kreme, and then I'll look and see the clock. So there you go, Ken.
0: That is the answer.
2: Yeah.
0: But Iggy thought that you were watching TV so intently that once you got done...
2: It was right back to Rockford Files.
3: Correct. Like you couldn't miss a second.
2: Yes, like because we have a show that's going on.
3: Right.
2: But in that commercial break, I squeeze in a little Barnaby Jones, and then when I finish the read, I look back.
3: We also learned on After the Morning After yesterday that Iggy now has a roommate that is a bird. He has a bird living in his apartment now.
1: Flew in through a hole in the screen in his window.
3: And a very cavalier attitude about getting it out.
1: Can't get it out. So he's just got a bird living in his two-room
2: hobble.
1: He's a hobble.
2: Step away from being in Shawshank.
0: Brooks. Yeah, Brooks was here. Doug's prison wallet sends in a text, which you can do as well. 314-399-9646, Air Comfort Service text inbox. Well, today is the day, fellas. The maxed out Discover cards of Cottleville Fatties are packing up the recalled Tahoes with Gardettos. And Doug, what's Wegovy? Anybody know what that is?
1: Are those little crackers?
19: No, that's a GLP-1.
3: Nice.
1: It's a what?
19: One of those like weight loss injections.
1: Oh, is that what it is? It's the opposite of crackers.
0: Tahoes with Gardettos and Wegovy for their annual pilgrimage to take their only bath of the summer in Lake Dysentery. Mm. Thoughts and prayers for those traversing the Wentzville S-curve at 90 miles an hour while scrolling early 2000s R&B TikTok videos. Hashtag never forget. Hashtag Gadsden country. Doug, that's from Doug's prison wallet.
1: Very
0: he says
1: specific.
0: There's a Wentzville S-curve. What is the Wentzville S-curve?
1: That's probably where you go from 64 on to 70, that little turn that you make to get from one highway to the next.
0: The Wentzville S-curve.
1: Huh. I would guess maybe that's what it is. Okay. Or is it right there on Church Street where you kind of, you're just on 70 and
3: Route
1: you're
3: Z?
1: Going. No, it's 70, but it kind of seems like there's been construction there for years.
2: Somebody
20: there's
2: should call
20: storm
2: in.
20: A coming, boys.
2: On their way to the lake. Let's get a live update on their way to the lake. What's the traffic like? What's the big plan? Anybody listening at the lake? Let's get a little lake weekend preview.
0: Absolutely.
2: Coach Kornfeld might be down there. He's a lake guy.
1: How's the dysentery down there?
3: Yeah, is that what they call I heard Lake Dysentery. Is that what it's called?
1: No.
2: That's not what it's called. It's not what it's called.
3: Okay.
2: How's everybody down at the lake?
0: S-curve is at the Church Street exit. That's from Allen Dadeville. What's the Church Street exit?
1: That's like the first exit west of 64 on Highway 70.
3: Right. When you see that coming home from Columbia, you know you're home free.
1: Yeah. You're close.
0: Let's see. Somebody is mad as a hornet in the 316. That strikes me as one of those I got banned, so I created a text in.
3: Want to take a guess on 316 area code?
0: What do you think on that, Doug?
1: Oh, I wouldn't have
0: any
1: idea.
0: I'm going to go Scottsdale because I bet she's about 27 and really into this show.
3: Right. Or it's a heavier set gentleman from Wichita, Kansas.
1: Wichita. Yeah,
0: also tracks.
3: Yeah.
0: It's not for weight loss. A GLP-1 is for diabetes. You dense ass.
1: Hey.
0: You are truly worthless. Please quit. This guy hates Chairman Kurt. He wrote on April 20th, and then on Wednesday, Martin, we did a text audit here. Why does KG hate Iggy so much? He got him fired already. When is enough enough? Talk about a bully. Then on Wednesday, Chairman Asshat is such a bully.
1: Hey.
0: He hates Iggy. Such a F. Why can't he be fired rather than Iggy? He says, I am not banned. I just live in Wichita. I'm 204 and I don't like Kurt.
1: Blocking!
20: Sensational!
19: We got a single white female situation here.
2: And I don't like Kurt. From the 316. Kurt, why are you sideways with Wichita?
19: I wasn't till now, but now I'll never step foot in that godforsaken city again.
3: Oh, spring break location.
0: Well, that's a wonderful spring break trip in 2025.
1: That's okay. Where my parents are from, Wichita.
0: Guys, sounds like Iggy has a burner in Wichita. That is from Doug's prison wallet. Are those texts from Iggy? That's Mahomes long body.
2: I have to say it crossed my mind.
3: I understand people saying that, but the idea of Iggy being able to figure out how to make a burner and then text it in.
1: Not likely.
3: Not going to happen.
1: He can't fix this. There's
3: a bird living with him at the moment.
0: And the man has been banned from Reddit, he says.
3: Well, yeah, I guess he can't comment. I've never heard of that, in fairness. But I also do no Reddit posting. It's very mild viewing of Reddit. But I've never heard of anyone being banned. It seems if you read Reddit, it seems like, boy, what does it take to get banned from this website?
19: I'm going to co-sign that because I have to work with Iggy technologically in some cases, and there's 0% chance he has a phone burner. Yeah.
0: So you believe the 316 is a real person?
19: I do.
0: How about that, Doug? Real person in Wichita.
1: Okay.
2: Call in 316.
0: Yeah, call in 316.
3: Sort this out. Seriously.
0: Yeah.
19: I'll be the one answering your calls, buddy.
0: Yeah, 314-974-010. And Papers has the ability. You put Big Al on the line.
3: I did.
0: So you can circumvent Chairman Kurt. Callier and Thompson phone lines. 314-974-0101. Speaking on behalf of the Korean TMA texting community, we like Kurt, and we hashtag stand with Mr. Martin. Thanks, and hashtag free perk, Doug. That, of course, is gluten-free perk.
1: Okay.
3: I also stand with Martin.
0: How about that?
3: Yeah.
2: We're back,
0: I thought you guys were having a breakup on the air this week.
3: No,
0: it was unfortunate.
3: No.
0: It's like Ross and Rachel. It was sad to watch.
3: I'm happy to join the Korean contingent and stand with Martin.
0: How about that?
2: All right, I'm going to check on, you know what, the alliance is strong. I'm going to join you and McGreevy, and we're going to watch Frank's piece this weekend to see if he edits out the TMA reference.
0: What? I saw that, I think Frank posted it on social media. I guess he did like a quick hitters with McGreevy, but I didn't watch it, so I don't know if he edited out the TMA reference. I would put it at 95% that he did.
3: Let me take a look.
2: But Frank involved the fun topic of being a poor man's Greg Maddux.
0: That's correct.
2: He may have been forced to leave it in. The quick hits are different, though. That's when you say one pasta to save your life. And Doug, what would you say if you had one
1: pasta to save my life?
2: Yeah.
1: I guess lasagna.
0: God, as a meat and potatoes guy, I think I'm going with muscacioli.
2: Yeah. Every after church event.
0: You better believe
2: it. Every family get together. I was thinking more of a noodle. Like that rigatoni is pretty strong.
1: To save your
2: life. I don't know, yeah.
1: I guess there's no real answer to that. Well, Doug's prison wallet says Reddit is the Festus of the internet.
0: Is that what it's called? Is that their
1: apparently
0: slogan?
1: The Festus of the internet.
0: The 316 is on is back. He says, but honestly, I love the show. I can't figure out if Iggy Kurt is stick or real. Doug, I'm going to read it again for you.
1: Try.
0: This is the gentleman from Wichita who is 204. I don't know if that means his weight. Says, but honestly, love the show, and I can't figure out if Iggy Kurt is stick or real. Been listening since Tim read an email about dads Robin feeding other dads after Little League baseball cards and blues. Lifelong fan, live in Wichita. Married, father of one with genetic type 2. I honestly just understand the beef, fake or not, but I digress.
1: I didn't like the sentence structure. I'm going to suspend him.
2: No!
1: What's his name again?
2: We're trying to expand into Wichita.
1: I'm out of patience.
0: It's just 316.
1: It's just 316. You've been suspended in Wichita, suspended a period of 2 days' time, and your name right now is going to the Appliance Discounters Suspension Law Guild. These suspensions are good in Kansas.
0: Wow. Yeah, they do cross state lines.
1: Yes, they do.
2: We're going to try and get syndicated, Doug.
0: Yep.
2: 97.1 The Rabbit could put us on in the mornings. And
0: it'll be fun.
1: I didn't like his sentence structure.
0: It'll be fun. Well, Appliance Discounter sponsors that suspension logule, so Wichita, call on in.
2: That's Tyler in Wichita.
0: He is now expounding. 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Friends have gathered. 230 friends are in there right now, including Chairman Kurt. And Chairman Kurt writes, as he should be, if you're going to be an ass, at least be a grammatically correct ass. I guess that's Chairman Kurt responding to Tyler in Wichita. Martin, is it Tyler in Wichita?
2: Tyler is named, yes, he's the father of one who listens to the show and was convinced that Ken and Kurt were sideways. But maybe he thought it was Can I ask again, Iggy has a bird, you could probably flush it out of the place if you wanted to.
0: Yeah, you know, that is correct, and we this is what we talk about on After the Morning After, Martin. Mm-hmm. My betrothed puts decorations up. You might be surprised to hear I'm not active in that process. And there's something on our door that birds will occasionally create a nest in. And so I'll open the front door and a bird will come flying in.
1: Oh, yeah.
0: And this happens once every 6 months or so. I then tell the tykes, head on upstairs. I got to get the bird out of here. And what I do is I get a broom, which technically, once I graduated from St. Louis U High, I'm not supposed to touch.
1: You don't have to, no.
0: But, you know, this is the kind of sacrifices I make.
1: Yeah, for the family.
0: Thank you. And so I walk around with a broom, and then I just get on out now. And it usually takes about 60 seconds.
1: Yeah, you leave the door open, give him an exit strategy, block off as many rooms as possible so he doesn't have that many places to go.
0: But Iggy is now just living with the bird.
1: It was the same thing in my house where kids would just scatter, screaming, running. This bird weighs maybe half a pound, tiny little bird, and they're all scared to death of it. Like, what's this little bird going to do to you? And they're all running for their lives.
0: Do you think it's like a predatory bird?
1: Yeah, you'd think
0: condor of sorts.
1: You'd think it was a vampire bat or something.
2: Well, the good news is the bird will be dead of lung cancer soon, so I mean he doesn't have to worry about it.
0: Boy, it's tough when your wife listens to the program. It's called a wreath with an eye roll emoji.
1: Yeah, Christmas wreath. You didn't put it up.
2: Hell, you could have a seasonal wreath, Doug. It's probably not a Christmas.
1: Yeah, there's October thing. Yeah. Halloween.
20: Local broadcast hero, Tim McKernan.
0: What is that? Senator Chris Gardner to you.
2: Does your wife have a wreath out there just says, Tim is great?
0: No, absolutely not. Whoever would be running against me, we would have a sign for that person in the front yard. I promise you
2: that. It says, I love Jackson.
0: Jackson and I are running running for office. Get involved on the program, 314-399-9646. That's how you can text in. 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We're at 6,900 subscribers, Doug. And once we get to 7,000, you get gold bullion. That's going to be fun for you. So subscribe to the TMA YouTube channel. Iggy is in there and says, I think the bird is gone. I haven't seen or heard it. And the bread is gone from the windowsill.
1: Huh.
0: I don't know if he coaxed the bird in with a piece of bread. That reminds me of a chant from high school. But it sounds like the bird is gone.
1: But he may be back if he doesn't fix the hole in the screen, right? And now he thinks there's bread there.
0: Aye.
1: He's going to come back with a family.
2: I love Ken, but I can imagine him enjoying having a little friend around. Hey, buddy. Like, I picture him talking to the bird and having a conversation and... Yeah, I called Suzanne Somers, but apparently it's no longer valid.
5: This is kind of an economy question. Are you stocking up on bananas?
0: Right.
2: And then the bird doesn't answer, but maybe kind of head nods.
1: You just wonder how he's stayed alive this long.
0: You can get involved. That's a Michelob Ultra YouTube chat. 95 calories, 2.6 grams of carbohydrates. It's a wonderful Memorial Day weekend. 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The sponsor of the YouTube chat here on The Morning After. Larry Hughes in studio coming up at 9 o'clock on the Polos Plus dossier. 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
25: I think the weekend's celebrating a birthday, Doug?
1: Well, he could be.
0: Jackson, is that what's going on?
3: No. I mean, fair, it is. We're approaching the 10-year anniversary of Starboy.
0: What are you going to do for the 10-year anniversary of Starboy?
1: Have a big blowout party.
0: Oh, I know what you mean by that. Think about the lyrics, eh? Yeah.
3: Cut that ivory into skinny pieces, yeah. There, Vaughn.
0: You aren't going to be hungry for a while,
1: eh? Yeah, hey.
2: I thought you were going to say we're approaching the weekend. I was like, oh, boy.
3: No, I wouldn't do that.
0: We're better than that, Martin. We're sophisticated.
3: Doug, spell differently, too, by the way.
2: Oh. Doug, I'm such a stiff, they call me the weekday.
1: Oh, gosh.
2: A little overcast out there. Enjoy your trip to the lake. We did get a forecast.
3: Working out for your Halloween jokes next year.
2: Somebody said 60 and overcast out of the lake. We got an actual forecast. We wanted somebody to call it. We wanted Wichita.
3: Did they think
0: Tyler from Wichita? Yeah, call
2: Tyler,
0: in.
2: Tyler, call in.
0: Person at the lake, call in. 314-974-0101. How's it colder at the lake than it is in St. Louis?
3: I was wondering if they were under the impression that we thought it would be vastly different 3 hours to the southwest of us than it is here.
2: It could be.
3: Fair enough.
0: Hawk's going to be up today. Doug, it's going to be cloudy, but don't let that affect your cocktail party. Jackson, I live vicariously through you. You, the most eligible bachelor in St. Louis, 28 years old, a star.
3: I don't know. Why was there laughter there?
2: He said most eligible.
3: Right.
1: The most eligible bachelor?
3: You're staring them in the blue eyes there, brother man.
1: Oh, gosh.
0: You got called brother man.
1: I figured it was someone on the Cardinals, maybe.
3: Okay. Are they on drive time?
1: No, they're not. So it's you. Okay.
0: They on drive time.
3: No. Thank you.
0: What does this evening look like?
3: I'll hang out with some friends. Maybe go to Tam. Could see myself heading over there.
0: And if I rolled in there, would people be like, "Oh, somebody brought their dad"?
3: No, there's that. It's a diverse crowd, I would say.
2: What if Doug, Tim, and Martin all rolled in there? Yeah. And Kurt, and we were like, "Hey, what's up, Papers? We're all here, just checking on you." And you're like talking to some lady. Yeah. Oh God!
1: You brought your dad and your grandfather.
3: Almost every time I go there, someone who listens to the program's there and shows a little love.
0: Oh, and I bet she's 24 and gorgeous.
3: I mean, like a Cal Ripken-like streak of it being a gentleman.
1: Yeah.
3: But, you know, still hold out hope. Just like the Father's Day threesome. Fingers just
0: pucks on net.
3: Tightly crossed.
0: Pucks on net.
2: Do they recognize you at this point?
3: Sure.
2: Well, geez, okay.
0: Wow, look at this freaking guy.
3: Well, we're on YouTube. It's not out of the realm of possibility.
1: Has an attractive woman in your age group ever come up and said, oh, I recognize you from radio?
0: Yeah, I actually am curious about the honest answer on that.
3: It happened one time at BPV.
0: Tell me about it in vivid detail.
3: Two women came up to me and said something. They loved
0: Jackson's
3: the show.
0: Jackson's going to get the Father's Day threesome.
3: They loved the show.
1: And now, did someone tell them to say that?
3: I immediately started looking around, and I saw two gentlemen giggling over about 50 feet to my right. Mm-hmm. And I was like, all right, tell your boyfriends or whoever's over there that I appreciate the love. And they're like, no, oh, how'd you know? I was like, what do you mean? What do you mean? How, of course you're not listening to the program.
1: Yeah.
3: 25 years old.
1: No.
3: You're going to listen to TMA. So no, that doesn't happen often.
0: Hmm. I thought good-looking young ladies loved our show.
3: Well, I think we're bigger at the sororities in Columbia.
0: Yes!
3: And so they don't come to St. Louis that often. So, but if we were in Greektown, it would be like the Beatles.
17: Jackson's been eligible for a few years now.

0: Larry Hughes joins us. We will have that VIP auto accessories drops of the week, which Papers prepares. I'm 26. What are you saying, Papers? That's from Doug Stepson.
1: What? What do you mean? I assume you're a guy, and I don't judge, but personally, not where I go. But, you know, send a pic, I guess.
0: We are on YouTube was just uttered by a gentleman when referring to their local fame. My 10-year-old daughter's also on YouTube. That's from Nathan from the east side of Alton.
1: Shout out to Nathan. Good to have him back. I was saying if someone were to recognize me, it would be understandable because we now are on video. That was my point. And I think 99% of people understood what I was saying. But not I Nathan? Like. But I play to the 1%.
0: You're a 1%er.
1: Well, yeah, you better believe it.
0: This is a good F you, Jackson. That's
2: Dang.
0: All.
2: Hey! Would you like good me to suspend him?
1: No.
0: That's from Doug Glatt. I'm 20 okay. And I listen. F you, Jackson.
1: Oh, Doug Glatt from Slapshot. You ever seen Slapshot, Doug?
2: Yeah, sure.
1: Not Slapshot. Boof. Goon. A movie called Goon.
0: And that was with Stifler.
1: Yeah. Yes.
2: I'm not sure Stifler. I saw that one.
1: Jay Baruchel.
0: Matt is on the Callier and Townsend phone lines, not okay. Tyler from Wichita. Matt, good morning. You're on 101 ESPN with Jackson Burkett of YouTube.
2: Matt!
3: Yes, sir.
2: Yes, you're on!
3: Yeah.
2: So what do you got?
3: It's overcast, Doug.
2: Okay.
4: Are you down at the lake, Matt?
3: I'm in route.
4: Okay, see?
3: I just went past the terrible new roundabout idea they put at 70 and 54.
0: Well, what's going on? What'd they do?
3: It's a giant roundabout. I guess they didn't have the budget for stoplights anymore. So there's going to be trucks backed up on 70.
2: Oh, that's right there. Kingdom City? Is that the
3: Kingdom City, yeah.
0: There's that McDonald's indoor playground, right?
2: Oh, a couple of truck stops there.
1: What was the diner there, though? Was there forever?
0: I think that was where Bob Costas would always talk about stopping after.
3: Yeah, one of those.
0: Jaspers?
2: Yeah.
1: Gaspers.
3: Gaspers. Some kind of Stuckey's or something.
1: Yeah, Stuckey's adjacent.
2: So you're going down to the lake?
3: Yes, sir.
2: What are you going to do there?
3: Sit in the bath water and drink, Doug.
2: Oh. Man.
0: Are you a married gentleman or are you down there chasing ass?
3: Married, of course.
0: Married, of course, Doug.
2: Of course.
4: Was your family invited for the weekend?
3: Yes, family plus a few others.
4: You sound really excited about it.
5: I'll put Fetish Friday.
2: Well, did you have anything to tell us, or did you just want us to ask you a series of questions?
4: Doug, to be fair, I asked for people to call in.
3: Yeah. Life report.
0: Oh, yeah. Okay. God, Matt is doing the Lord's work, calling in.
4: All right. So what? What exactly is the plan? What's the situation? Are we in a condo? Is it a friend's place? Are we going to be on the? How are we on the water? Are we floating? What do we got?
3: It's a. I sent a picture in for a view earlier that I.
0: Doug, do you have the picture?
2: I don't have the picture.
3: Well, damn, Doug.
0: Cut that off. Is there a picture of Iggy changing Leona Helmsley's pull-ups?
2: Oh.
3: No, it's a little overcast. A bunch of the Youngs, I imagine, will be at the Jacksons.
4: The Jacksons.
3: We'll be at the Steve Aoki concert on Sunday.
0: Oh, Jackson.
1: Steve Aoki at the lake. Sign me up.
3: And then more. Oh. Yeah, I guess he's definitely over the hill these days. And then
1: throws cake at people.
3: You've got some kind of dirty hippie fest up on the river with a Deadhead cover band.
4: Is it called the Dirty Hippie Fest?
3: It's something fest. You know, they've all pretty much been taken by this point.
4: Well, it looks like Steve Aoki's going to be at Backwater Jack's at 11 a.m. on Sunday.
0: Ooh,
1: oh, yeah.
0: Pony.
3: Yeah. I think they still do foam parties there, so that'll give you an idea what you're working with.
0: Yeah, an old money thing.
2: I hope you're not going to eat a lot down there because it sounds like you might already have the sugar foot.
0: Oh, wow.
3: Wow, Doug. I mean, good call. I do have a thick neck.
2: No.
3: But I mean, I've had to graduate from pleated pants because it just doesn't look right on the husky build.
6: Turkey neck.
4: Oh. Are you with your family?

0: now?
1: No, I'm trying to get a head start.
0: Oh, what a dad move. I'll go down early and just set things up. Yeah. Driving alone.
2: Yeah. Matt, you're getting a lot of support in the text inbox, and that's tough to do.
1: Well, I appreciate that. Long time listener, first time caller.
2: Welcome to the show.
1: Yes.
0: And then did you expect to be berated by Doug for your live report?
3: I'm a reporter.
1: It's all right. I'd be so honored to be berated by Doug.
2: How about that?
3: Okay.
2: Doug, that could be a little cottage industry for you.
1: I just thought the lake needs a little more. You guys are usually ragging on the lake, and for your love of golf, you'd think you'd have a little more respect.
2: Yeah, Jackson, why do you rag on the lake when you love the game of golf?
4: I've said, I'm so misunderstood. I've always said I really enjoy everything around the Lake of the Ozarks, sans the actual body of water.
3: The lake itself,
4: the golf around it. You got Kinderhook, Osage National, Portachima. Some really cool courses around there.
1: Nice name drops.
4: I know ball.
1: Why don't you like Osage National?
3: Why do you hate it so
2: much? Why?
4: I like Osage National. It's kind of like Tapawingo.
2: Oh, 3-9s?
1: I'll give you that.
2: Yeah. I love the Bacardis.
4: Big change of elevation.
1: You want to avoid the... they always try to dump you with one of the 9s as the... Lynx.
4: Yeah, I like that one. By the river? I think it's cool.
1: That's the worst of the three.
3: Watch your attitude.
4: I've only played there once. It's Arnold Palmer course. It's nice.
0: Matt, why are you taking on St. Louis's most eligible?
1: He's frail, pale, and fragile.
2: Frail, pale, and fragile. Gosh. I guess that'll be the new intro.
4: A little redundant.
2: Matt, don't be a stranger. The audience somehow has found a caller they love, and it's you.
1: Thank you.
2: There's Matt Doug. His way. He's got a thick neck, and he is not traveling with his family, who is following him to the lake.
5: Give me your f***ing feet!
2: And not happy about the roundabout.
3: Well, once he gets through it, he'll stop there at McDonald's and have about 3 Big Macs, I'm sure.
4: That's probably Egg McMuffin season right now, right, Doug?
3: Oh, it could be, yeah.
4: He triple stack those bad boys.
2: Mm-hmm. Hey, Bayless says Matt call in every day. Brian Henson says it sounds like Matt has blue feet.
4: I concur.
0: Called you frail and fragile, and I agree that is redundant.
4: Yeah, well, he's put on the spot. I gotta say, oftentimes when guys call in, they can kind of wee down their leg. Not Matt.
2: Yeah, Matt brought
4: it. He came to play.
2: Mm-hmm. Yeah, he did. Not a bad call, but I can hear the all-you-can-eat Applebee's app sweating out of this guy. That's from Carlos Spicy Wiener. This guy is gold. That's Chunk in the Chuck. This guy's a dumbass for wanting a stoplight instead of a roundabout. That's from Mr. Licks, who is adamant that he's staying in a condo because he didn't answer the question when Doug asked it.
4: You pro roundabout?
0: I asked the condo question.
2: Oh,
0: I was just curious of the setup.
4: Sure.
0: I like the idea, though. Dad will go first. Hey, honey, you bring the kids later. I'll go get things set up.
4: Right. Get some beers on ice.
0: Cheeseburger for lunch, couple beers.
2: Guys, I think that was Matt Holliday. That's from Manupal. Do you think there's any chance that was Matt Holliday?
3: I don't think so.
0: Kind of got a thick neck, but for different reasons.
4: Sure.
0: Being fit.
2: I want to marry this guy. That's from Cuck Knipple.
3: Okay, let's calm down just a little bit. We finally had a caller.
2: It's always nice when Jeffco residents finally learn how to call into the station. I hope this guy pulled over his big rig before he dialed. That's from the St. Charles Hermaphrodite.
3: Now, if you're from Jeffco, you probably wouldn't go Highway 70 to the lake.
2: What would you do?
3: Kurt? Is there a back way to go there?
6: I actually never went to the lake as a kid, so I'm not sure what the best route.
2: What lake would you go to, Brad?
6: My family did Table Rock.
2: Table Rock.
0: Oh, yeah. I like that Table Rock. The clear water.
4: A little quieter.
3: Oh, yeah, that's nice. It's not called Lake Dysentery by anybody, that's for sure.
0: I like the fact that I asked a caller on their way, en route to the lake, and then Doug berated him for calling. Yeah. He was giving us a first-hand account.
6: Is the Steve Aoki at 11 thing a little odd?
4: Yes. Not where I would want to be. Like...
2: You can start early and have a nice, nice day in front of you.
4: Like, if I was going to a Steve Aoki show, I would want it to be at night, I would think.
2: Yeah, but what about the day drinking?
4: Yeah, I guess. I don't know. I'm not like the world's biggest day drink. I like to have a couple of pops during the day.
2: Boat drinks.
4: I don't like to get after it during
2: that early. So you're having a daiquiri while dancing to Steve Aoki. And
4: I think it could be worse things to do on the Memorial Day weekend.
0: What about a rum and coke with that omelet? So it looks to me like you to go from Arnold to the lake, it looks like you would take 44.
3: Yeah.
2: Is that right? Okay. Yeah. That makes sense.
0: So from Arnold, you'd get up to 270 to 44.
3: Yeah. Yeah.
2: We need a girl to call in. That's from Chairman Kurt in the Club Ultra YouTube chat, Doug. Martin, we were saying the exact same thing in 2004. Mm-hmm. And here we are.
3: It doesn't happen.
2: There is no evolution.
0: No, right now there are female listeners. They're embarrassed that they listen to this show.
2: Ashamed.
0: But we need one brave caller. It's 1-800-FRIDAY. Call in right now and be on the show. Do we have a prize to give away, Jennings? Do we have anybody write a check for $10.10?
2: Oh, that's not bad. I'll Venmo you $10.10. I'll be doing a lot of golf gambling this weekend. My guess is I'll lose a lot of money this weekend. But I'll start it out right here on the program, and I will Venmo you $10.10. Mm. We need a girl to call in, Doug. Well, that's the name of the segment.
3: Virginia calls in every now and then.
2: Hey, that's fine.
3: Ellen calls in.
2: That's fine. What about Sharon the Baldwin Beer Bitch?
3: Yeah.
2: Sharon and Clayton didn't call.
3: No.
5: How are you, honey?
2: I would love to talk with Sharon and Clayton.
0: I've got some leftover gift cards to 15 I can pass along.
2: How about that? Doug down there at 19th and Locust.
3: Okay.
4: Will that be good for whatever restaurant that takes over it?
0: They were located in this particular building.
4: It's like a PSL.
0: You're arguing at the counter. It's still valid.
2: Matt was definitely running from his family to go enjoy himself. That's from Mr. Burkett's Rideshare.
4: I think we have a woman on hold.
2: Okay, get the Venmo ready.
3: Okay.
2: Is that right?
4: Yeah.
0: Wait, because you can see caller ID?
4: Yeah.
2: Good morning, caller.
7: Hey, it's Ray King.
3: Son of a...
2: I'll tell you what, though. Ray King is hot.
4: Yeah.
3: I don't know.
4: He has a husband.
2: Yeah, he's a beautiful husband.
3: I don't.
7: I'm sorry. I'm taking Doug. Don't get too upset.
3: I'm not upset.
2: Martin, what a treat to talk it over with Ray King.
0: I love Ray King. I met him at that first Hot Shots Christmas
2: party. That's right. Yeah. He's a delight.
4: Doug was Santa.
2: Yep.
7: Yeah, when's the next Christmas party?
2: Doug, when is the next Christmas party?
3: Probably Christmas.
7: Oh, dang, Doug. That was good.
3: Yeah.
7: Are you guys as mad as I am that Taco Bell doesn't do breakfast anymore?
2: Is that right? I didn't know that happened.
3: Nothing at all?
7: No.
4: Are they open now?
7: I haven't seen it anywhere.
4: Get like their normal fare even at this time?
7: I don't think so. Damn. But they used to do breakfast and I used to call and order my breakfast at the drive thru while I was on the line with you guys. But,
2: they don't
7: do it anymore.
3: Huh. So where do you go now?
7: I don't know, Doug. How about your butt?
3: Oh, pat him down.
2: My goodness.
3: Pat him down.
2: Well, I'll be explaining that to my kids tonight.
0: Because they're listening.
3: What kind of a comment was that?
0: Oh, Ray. So it's a nice, pleasant call about drive-thru fare.
4: What would you even order from Taco Bell in the morning?
3: Oh, I don't know.
2: So you go to Taco Bell in the morning for breakfast. You go to Steve Aoki.
4: Oh, God. Clear out.
6: They had a breakfast crunch wrap for a minute.
4: Really?
6: Mm-hmm.
3: Didn't they had to work in an all-you-can-eat buffet at some point of the day.
4: Yeah. Did they have a waffle taco? Am I remembering that correctly?
6: I can't speak to that.
4: Okay. Doug, would you enjoy a waffle filled with ground beef and cheese?
6: Ooh, a chicken and waffle taco.
4: Now we're talking. I'm into that. I love it.
0: There's a lot of people texting about Taco Bell.
2: Yeah.
0: They're all independently owned, and it depends on which one you go to. A lot of Taco Bell feedback on the text line.
3: Stunning.
0: Got to know your audience.
3: Would know everything about Taco Bell.
2: Papers, what number scratchers today? 1-20. My kids want Sizzlers tonight. Doug, that's from Low Life Timmy.
4: Is this a thing again where I pick just one number, 1 through 20? I like number 8.
2: Some listeners are mad at you for the Cavs play yesterday.
4: Oh, yeah. My bad.
2: Were you on Cavs money line? Cavs money line.
4: Yeah, what are you going to do?
2: I honestly was a little surprised by that play, but you're a ball knower. I'm not.
4: I thought that they would respond. I thought that they would... correct some of the wrongs that they had in the disappointing loss in game 1.
2: Yeah.
4: But it's hard to win at MSG. boy howdy. And the Knicks are playing about as good as anybody.
2: But as the Pistons and the motorcade found out, it's hard to win on the road in Cleveland.
4: Yeah.
2: No, so you're not giving the Knicks that NBA Finals appearance.
4: No,
2: just
4: it's
2: left.
4: Their series to lose at this point now. Like anything short of making a Finals appearance this year would be a massive disappointment. They're playing too well.
2: What about VGK and L'Habitant going on the road and getting game one of the conference finals? How about that? It speaks to that stat. That's a hell of a stat. There's got to be something. And the stat for the record, for those of you who didn't hear us talking about it the other day, when a team goes 7 and then plays a team in the Stanley Cup playoffs that just swept their series, that team is 7-1. So it strikes you as probably counterintuitive. Again, the team that's been sitting around is 1-7. The team that just had to grind for 7 games, and in Montreal's case, they had to do it in back-to-back series, they are 7-1. And this is since the start of the 21st century. The Blues were one of those teams that swept the Dallas Stars in 2001, and the Colorado Avalanche had to go 7 with the LA Kings, and then they beat the Blues in 5 games. So there's Montreal. Carolina hadn't even lost all playoffs.
3: Yeah, hadn't played in almost 2 weeks.
2: Yeah.
3: Gave up 4 goals in the first period. Which kind of leads you to believe they weren't quite ready.
0: Were you mad that Alex Texier is now scoring goals for Montreal, Doug? That he got away?
3: I was absolutely furious.
0: Rod Brind'Amour now 1-13 in the Eastern Conference Final. That's his record, coaching Carolina in the Eastern Conference.
3: You want him out.
0: Something to that. Well, I don't, but that's 0-8 at home.
2: It is the kind of thing that will eventually can get a guy whacked. Wow. Doug, you wanted a girl on the line. I said I'd Venmo $10.10 to one who called in. I count Ray King because I'm attracted to him, but we now have Nikki on the Callier and Thompson phone lines, and Chairman Kurtz says she's a real-life girl.
3: Well, we'll see about that.
2: Good morning, Nikki. You're on with Doug Vaughn.
5: Hi, Doug. You're my favorite.
3: Oh, well, hello, Nikki. It's good to hear from you.
2: This is a real girl, Doug.
5: My husband's like, they keep saying a girl needs to call in, so please call in.
3: Huh.
2: Well, that's worth $10.10 to you and your household, so let me know your Venmo or text the Venmo in if you don't want it public, and we'll get you that $10.10.
0: Nikki, how long have you been listening?
5: Oh, my gosh. I met my husband when I was in St. Louis for work 17 years ago, and I'd only ever listened to Paul Harvey with my dad, so I never really liked talk radio. But y'all are super funny, and so we've been listening he's been listening longer since probably almost the beginning, but I'm at like 17 years.
2: 17 years, wow. Doug, how about that?
0: And do you live in town?
5: What did you say?
0: Do you live in town? Because you said when you met your husband.
5: No, we moved to northern New Mexico, southern Colorado. So normally we don't listen live because we're at work. So, but we're going on a trip and we're packing and he keeps laughing and turn it on, go call in. So,
2: nice, yeah, no, you got $10 for the trip. Where is the trip? Where are you going? You guys going to the lake?
5: No, we're going to Rome.
3: So Rome? Similar.
2: Yeah, I mean, you lake, could have saved the money and gone to the lake.
5: Right. I mean, we could go to the lake, but yeah. I think Rome.
4: They have a backwater jacks by the Coliseum.
2: Steve Aoki playing in Rome.
0: He's in Turin over the weekend. He's going from backwater jacks to Turin. Yeah,
4: direct flight.
5: Y'all are so funny, though. I'm so glad I got the call.
0: Are you north? Are you north of Santa Fe, then?
5: Yes. We're right near the border, the Four Corners.
0: Oh, beautiful.
5: So where Utah, Arizona, Colorado, New Mexico meet.
2: You ever do that Four Corners thing?
5: We haven't done it. It's kind of cheesy, but I think we will take our daughter out there one day.
2: Doug, you're in 4 states at one time.
3: Yeah, I've never done that, but I need to do that.
5: And you have to pay for it, too.
3: You do? You have to pay?
5: They get to pay to do landmarks out here, so it's kind of silly.
3: Will the $10 take care of that?
2: What about that? Can we cover your...
5: Probably not, but it'll cover a long way.
3: Okay.
2: Wow. Mr. Mudjack Mike says, Nikki, do you have any foot jewelry?
3: Oh.
5: Foot Fetish Friday, is this like a thing? Is that like...
2: Yeah, we're carrying on the legacy of the great J. Randolph Jr.
8: A Foot Fetish Friday.
2: There you go.
3: What was that supposed to mean if you had a ring on your toe? What did that mean?
2: Jackson?
4: Something. I'm not positive.
2: What
0: takes you guys to that part of the country?
5: My husband's a doctor, so we moved out here for his work.
0: Tim, we're big in the medical community. Your feet?
2: Yeah, there you go.
5: Well, I just had some work done on my arthritis.
0: Well, they're listening all over. Tim, they're driving to the lake with thick necks.
2: They're flying to Rome. Mm-hmm. This program, Doug, you just have to accept it. It's a global phenomenon.
3: Yeah. Do you have a thick neck?
2: Our previous caller did, Matt.
5: No, I'm small. I'm a very small person.
0: Okay, we allow that.
5: And my husband's only 5'5", and he's a looker.
2: So is that right? Are you taller than your husband?
5: No, I'm only 4'11".
2: How about that? Do you have older children?
5: We have one child, and she's 12, and she's already almost bigger than me.
2: How about that? It's great to hear. It's great to hear.
5: Yep. But we love your show, and I think 5 years ago, we actually sent a shirt from Ireland for Plowsy, and we mailed it to the station. I don't know if it ever made it or not.
2: Oh, really? Is that right? So you went to Ireland, now you're going to Rome? This getting into the medical community as opposed to journalism seems like it might have been the right move, Doug.
5: Well, we definitely didn't go into journalism. I'm not as talented as y'all.
3: Oh, yeah.
0: Doug, a lot of our way to Rome.
3: A lot of brains to
0: we're
3: get
0: debating
3: to
0: where we're going
3: to
0: get lunch. She's going to Rome.
2: Thank you, Nikki. Enjoy your trip.
5: Thank you so much. And so nice to talk to y'all.
2: Great to talk with you. What a delight. All right, Nikki. Nikki's a delight.
3: Mm-hmm, sure is.
2: Nikki's a delight. Doug, this show is so popular. With all the women around New Mexico.
3: Who knew we had a New Mexican listener?
0: And they usually podcast later in the day. So when you say call in, but you're listening in the afternoon, it doesn't apply. We caught them at the right time, Doug. Mm-hmm. What's that? People
8: What's
0: are responding.
8: Up, baby?
3: Flip Wilson says she's a little stick of dynamite.
2: She is. She sounded like a delight.
3: She did.
0: And it's unfortunate. Then somebody said, is that Sassy Cassie? No, that's not fair. No. That's not nice.
2: Nah, but what a wonderful moment when we did a program. Martin from Hot Shots in South County and Doug's son helped Sassy Cassie up into her chair to be interviewed.
3: And somebody played that darn whistle.
9: I like cookies.
0: Did we play it for Mike Matheny?
2: Well, no, that's not what happened. But when Mike Matheny and John Mabry and Mike Claiborne did a program that was under the umbrella of Inside STL, Mike and I had a conversation. He goes, listen, I know what you guys do in the morning. It's not for me, but I know it works. But I don't want to be doing that stuff. I said, well, it goes without saying. He goes, we just want to talk about baseball, in particular youth baseball, and have a serious guy. I said, I understand that. He goes, I don't want any, you know, of your stuff in our show. I said, I understand. That goes without saying. And then, unfortunately, I think in the first week, a commercial ran during his program for Doug, a little person stripper who was performing over in Sauget. I received a text message that was really the original Matheny manifesto, and he was none too pleased. Fortunately, we have some audio here.
10: A swinging package of dynamite named Sassy Cassie.
0: Would you like to be in the production studio the day that was put together?
3: It's the whistle that gets me.
2: Yeah, Doug really likes the way, like she's flying away. That's what that whistle indicates.
10: A swinging package of dynamite named Sassy Cassie.
0: It's just ridiculous. The first time the skipper agreed to come on the show, he looked really stern. It's one of those pregames with the fungo, and he said, I'm not talking about who's sleeping with Sally. But he had a stronger way of phrasing it than that I can't repeat.
2: Right.
0: And I said, I'm sorry? He said, no, that's stupid stuff you usually do. And I said, oh, no, absolutely not. That's Tim.
2: Yeah, that's it. And you know what? That was an accurate statement. Like, there she goes.
0: That's stupid. How does papers have that stuff ready?
3: What does the whistle have to do with her being short?
0: And my hope to God is that right now Larry Hughes is on a call and he's not listening to the program, driving into the Hubbard headquarters.
2: Yeah, Mike Matheny not happy with the Sassy Cassie spot.
0: Didn't we bring it up to him, though, when he called? He was a surprise guest in the past year, and I think we brought
2: actually
0: it up to
2: about
0: him.
2: The Sassy Cassie?
0: I think he laughed about it.
2: Yeah, I wonder if I still have that text. You probably didn't like the whistle. Years ago.
3: Could I hear the whistle one more time, please?
11: Of course, Doug. Anything for you.
3: Mm-hmm. The commercial whistle.
0: Right. He's
10: a swinging package of dynamite named Sassy Cassie.
2: Boy, he was not happy when that spot ran.
0: Wow. Did he walk out mid-seg?
2: I believe it did come. And the poor Nonling was producing the show, and he goes, oh, my God, you should have seen him when he heard that commercial. And I go, I can imagine. I got the text. He thought I was like sneaking it in. And the thing is, it was a KFNS account, stunningly. But they only sold the PTs and hot shots over there.
4: Full swing package of dynamite.
0: I swear to God, Malcolm Briggs worked at 590 for a minute. And he got, man, I'm getting jammed up, Martin. I'm getting jammed. Like, they did a show, and like they were live at PT's, and he was in the hot tub, and his GM called
2: him. They didn't like that at KSDK.
0: Doing his show. You got Frank over here winning Emmys for some little girl who, you know, prays to Jesus and hits free throws, and then Malcolm's live. And Malcolm is live in a hot tub at PT's parking lot.
2: You got to reach both audiences. That's how you put food on the table.
0: And there you have it.
2: Keep laughing, Doug. I'm close. That's from Who's Your Daddy? The audience loves a good Doug wheezing, Martin.
0: Yeah. The caller, or was the guy who came up to me that said one of those Doug laughing fits really helped him laugh, and his wife was in a coma, and he was really in a dark place.
3: Oh, gosh.
0: And that really lifted his
4: spirit. He'll play on the best of on Monday.
2: There you go.
3: It's just every now and then something hits
4: Something gets you.
3: And that whistle gets me every time.
4: Earlier this week, it was someone texting in the verbatim, Denny Crum had a hell of a liquor.
2: That's correct, and Doug was gone.
0: He was gone.
2: Of all things.
4: Denny Crum.
2: You are welcome to watch the program. 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Larry Hughes is going to be in studio in the 9 o'clock hour. That's on the Polos Plus dossier. 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

0: Don't you like nine catchers?
1: I do. Yes, I do. Very much.
0: Program's called TMA's 101 ESPN. 8 o'clock hour is brought to you by Fisher Window and Door Store. Coming up in 10 minutes, Larry Hughes is going to be in studio with us. 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Every week on the Polos Plus dossier during this segment, Jackson celebrates the work that was done, as does Tommy Sobolka and Brian Grigg with VIP Auto Accessories, because they are the sponsor of the Drops of the Week.
2: 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Drops of the Week.
3: Yeah, you gotta drop it like a hot dog.
4: It's a wonderful drop.
5: Indeed it is.
6: Cut that off.
7: Cut that off.
6: Cut that off.
7: Cut that off.
6: Cut that off.
8: Flip that off.
9: Martin, you and I have met. I'm kind of built like you.
10: And it keeps growing. And it keeps growing.
11: Stiff guys.
1: Webster's lousy with open marriages.
12: I don't know. She was just sitting in a restaurant eating a pot pie.
13: What's the other kid? He's from, he's the plow guy. Okay. Well, we can't afford that.
12: They can't, because guys are just, what's the word I'm looking for? I don't
11: you
12: know
11: got this.
12: I don't know what word I'm looking for. I don't want to.
14: Kairos, Jabab.
15: So there's a Whataburger in Russellville, not in Conway.
0: The Whataburger is in Russellville.
1: Right. I just asked him what he was doing. I don't even know where the hamburgers are.
0: It's like your mantra when you're meditating during Downward Dog.
1: That's right. Who was the cute boy chewing on the towel?
15: You can't throw a dead cat in downtown Little Rock and not hear someone talking about Tim's greatness.
1: You look lovely today, Mrs. Cleaver.
11: Go off, King.
1: Lick my hoop.
2: That was Drops of the Week.
1: That was taken out of context.
16: By the way, Tim, Craig O'Neill, who calls in from Arkansas.
0: That's correct.
16: It messaged me and said he's working on audio for us of Judge Reinhold at the Arkansas Travel.
1: Oh, wow!
16: Where he berates people, I guess, on the mic.
0: I would love to hear that.
16: And then once we get that, equal time, we'll track down Judge Reinhold.
0: Yes, Judge Reinhold would be a surprise guest.
1: Lick my hoop.
0: Doug's words.
1: That was taken out of context.
16: I agree with the skipper. Stupid stuff you guys always do.
1: I was asking what that meant.
0: That was a self-made stay-at-home Ledoux mom. 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Cardinals are in Cincinnati tonight, and they will take on the Reds, Doug. They will be wearing the Navy caps, and you'd have to think if they sweep the Reds and the Navy caps, they bring them to Milwaukee and they wear them in Milwaukee.
1: I don't know.
0: And they win six straight heading into St. Louis to take on the Cubs a week from tonight for what'll be a Jim Dandy in the Gateway City.
1: You think those Navy caps would look good at home, too?
11: No.
0: I don't want to mess with the home uniform.
11: Yeah,
0: the home uniform is the knees of the bees.
1: Because on Sundays, the top part of the hat's navy.
11: Looks good.
1: Looks pretty good.
11: Yeah, but I think I've actually messed around on MLB The Show, the Vidya game, Doug. You can customize your uniform however you like, and I've tried that out. It doesn't look as good as you think.
0: That's why he's the most eligible bachelor in St. Louis.
1: Because he's playing around on his video games on a Saturday night?
11: First of all, Marshy Marsh who is, I think people could say, objectively handsome gentleman.
0: Doug is your afternoon drive producer, objectively handsome.
1: I guess so, sure.
16: You're going to wander into HR here at some point.
11: No, this is going to be dangerous. Nonsense.
0: This is going to be dangerous.
11: He loves himself some MLB The Show, and so much so that his custom team, he had make a hat. He had New Era make a cap of his created team in MLB The Show that he wears on the program. Pretty cool, if you ask me. So,
0: they're casting this version.
1: Say that again. They made him a hat and he wears it?
11: He custom made a hat from New Era of his created team from MLB The Show.
1: He brought them in a picture of it or something?
11: He sent in a file, like a file of your logo, and they can put it on any hat.
1: Okay.
11: Yeah, and that's what he did. So, out there judging me.
1: So, you thought that was kind of nerdy?
11: Not at all. I think it's cool.
1: Oh. You can design your own hats, is what you're saying.
11: Yeah.
1: Okay.
0: Doug, that Sunday hat is what I wear daily, and I have for years. That's from Griff 2.
1: Well, we didn't need to know that.
0: Well, he just was saying that he likes the Sunday.
1: Okay.
16: Doug, who's your left fielder tonight? Who do you like? That Torres kid just got caught. I don't even know if he can play the outfield, but they all kind of play everywhere, so who knows?
1: I bet since they called him up, he'll be the guy.
0: Is that right? Making the debut tonight.
1: Yeah.
16: Brian Torres, first reported, hat tip. Cap tip to Carlos Baerga.
0: Who then was deleting the post.
16: Mm-hmm. Almost got his guy, but didn't get called up.
0: Exactly right.
3: A journalism victory! Yeah!
16: Let's look at some of the old batter versus pitcher, the numbers. Chris Paddock is on the mound tonight. He's got an ERA, Doug, of 7.07.
1: Sweet.
16: He's 0-5.
0: He was with the Marlins 2 weeks ago.
16: So that's good. Recent addition.
0: Gotta hit this guy. Reds were on a big skid. They've won a couple in a row. Cardinals are now two back of the Brewers. Cubs have lost 5 in a row. Brewers have won 3 in a row. So let's get that offense going. There's not a better ballpark to do it in than that bandbox they have in Cincinnati, especially against a guy who was with a different organization, and that organization was with the Marlins. And if you're not good enough for the Marlins, oh boy.
16: You know who's homered against him? Nathan Church, who's now in the IL. That's a bad
1: over-under is 9.5. That's the highest over-under of any game tonight.
0: Let me take a look at what my guy Kevin Roth has for the win. He does have the over hitting 55% of the time. We'll have a 7% increase in home runs in this kind of weather, 7% increase in runs, 4% decrease in strikeouts. Doug, the wind blowing in 7 miles an hour out of left center, 67-degree temperature. So if you're interested, a 25% increase on home runs over the MLB average tonight in Cincinnati. So I guess that means I fire a parlay on 3 Cardinals to hit home runs, and you just tell me who, and I'll bet it right now.
1: Do you take into account the Cardinals haven't hit at all the last couple games?
0: Then you're calculating the dew factor?
1: Well, or the we're cold as ice factor. We're not hitting anything right now.
16: I feel the dew. I feel that this is a big offensive night. And we're wrong about everything, and that's why people angrily text in how much money they lost based on our betting advice. But tonight feels like this is one of those 9-7 games.
0: Does 101 only hire dorks to be producers? That's from Cuckleberry Finn. Jackson's going to be fine with being called a dork, but if you call Marsh a dork, I think Jackson might bite back, Cuckleberry Finn. I'm just warning you.
11: Yeah, that's very lame. But what are you going to do? You know, hey, Cuckleberry Finn?
0: Cuckleberry Finn.
11: Hope you have an outstanding Memorial Day weekend.
1: How about this guy?
16: Oh, killing him with kindness.
0: He is.
11: You go low, I go high. Jordan Walker, +290 to hit a home run tonight.
0: You think he's going yard?
11: +290, that's not great value. +290 on the home run? I mean, I believe it. And if there's going to be home runs hit tonight, you'd think Jordan Walker would be the one to do it, but... +290, not good enough for me.
0: I like to enjoy, if I think we're going to see some offense, I go with the total bases play instead of the home run.
11: I like that.
16: Doug Vaughn for the win. Sources indicate Brian Torres is going to start in left tonight. So you got it, Doug.
0: Oh, wow.
1: Yeah, I would think if you're going to bring him up, put him right in the action.
16: Okay.
0: That piggy mistook slap shot for Goon. I'll put lipstick on him and treat him like sweet, sweet Kai.
1: Hey.
0: That's from the recovering alcoholic who's mad that Jackson mistook Slapshot for Stifler's film Goon.
16: That was about an hour or two ago.
0: People are podcasting like the Dickens. Larry Hughes is going to be in studio here coming up in a matter of moments. Looking forward to talking it over with Larry Hughes here in the Stiefel Studios. That is next on TMA 101 ESPN.
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16: Overcast skies heading into a holiday weekend. It's kind of depressing. 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And you can do that at Mid-America St. Louis Airport. They have so many Florida destinations. You want to go down to Orlando, Fort Lauderdale, over in Fort Myers, Destin, you name it. Warm places near the water, near the beach. You can get there direct from Mid-America St. Louis Airport. 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They added that well, about a year ago. 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You just park in front right there, walk into the terminal. 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
11: 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Thumbs up for Josh Hart, 26 points, 7 assists. 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
0: Doug, you like this one?
1: Yeah, this is all right.
0: Fair enough. The program's called The Morning After. It's on 101 ESPN. We are in the Stiefel Studios. Tim McKernan, Doug Vaughn, Martin Kilcoyne with you. Little Jackie Papers is on the ones and twos. And Doug, look over on your right. You won't believe who's sitting next to you. It's Larry Hughes right next to you.
1: Well, hello, Larry.
27: Hey, how you doing?
1: Great, great. Good to see you again.
27: Good, you too.
1: You look good.
27: Hey, I'm trying, man. Good to be seen.
16: Have you gained any weight? Most guys, when they get out of pro sports, they just start adding on. You haven't added much.
27: Now, this is my afterlife weight, about 195, 200.
16: What'd you play it?
27: Like 185.
16: Okay.
27: 189 was probably to sustain that through the season.
16: You really let yourself go. Look at that. Look at this guy.
27: It's been a while.
1: You still playing somewhere?
27: I am not.
1: You don't play at all?
27: I am not. You know, I do the academy, so I'm a rebounder and a passer these days.
1: Yeah?
27: Yep.
1: Well, you're too young to stop playing completely.
27: Yeah, man, I don't want any freak things to happen. I got too many things to do. I can't be, you know, turning ankles and, you know, popping knees and all of that stuff that goes along with old people playing basketball.
16: I told these guys you just came back from India.
27: Yeah.
16: It doesn't sound like a basketball hotbed. What were you doing?
27: Well, I was doing basketball. So they are growing. It's a growing sport. As the world gets smaller, parents are seeing more experiences for their kids, and they want them to be introduced to new sports. They play basketball in India, obviously, but now we're talking about the development side of it.
16: How does that come about?
27: Well, I have a business, Basketball Training Systems, and their representatives with Franchise India, who's one of the largest franchisor in the country, brought us over, made contact with us. We sourced it out for about 2 years and made it happen.
16: How primitive, I mean, are they... Like, what's a basketball? How do we dribble?
27: No, they
16: might be an ugly American. That was an ugly American.
27: Yeah, no, they have a foundation there. As far as their training and development, it needs work. So we're bringing, you know, high level, you know, curriculum driven training over to the country.
1: A billion people over there. There's got to be some tall ones.
27: It's a huge country, and it's a lot of people, and they have these different areas where you have taller people in this area versus in this part of the country. So, yeah, there's some talent there.
16: I was telling you that Ishan Sharma is really the Billiken sharpshooter, really proud of the fact that he's of Indian descent because there's not a ton who have made it at a high level in basketball.
27: Yeah, I think it's an accomplishment, you know, to come into, you know, from a country that's not known for a sport and, you know, make it. But you got to shine a light back on them to get more people to follow.
16: So what all, you had cannabis downtown, you got the academy, Larry Hughes Basketball Academy, you're doing a ton of different things.
27: Really, that's really it. I mean, most of the things are, you know, you know, surrounded by basketball, you know, and those opportunities, those are things that I know I like to back my hand. So just using those resources to, you know, give back, create more resources for other people to experience. And, you know, again, I like my schedule, so I build things that I have, you know, control of you know, my time.
16: Jackson just did the update. Jackson's our resident NBA guy. Knicks, Cavs, two of your former teams, but you told me your team's the Celtics.
27: Yeah, my NBA team now is the Celtics. During my playing career, my two favorite teams are Washington and Cleveland. Washington, because we had some success, had really good teams. And then Cleveland, we won a bunch of games, played on TV a lot, and also got a chance to play with a young king, LeBron James.
16: So you don't root openly, but you play for a lot of different teams. So Celtics just because of Jason Tatum.
27: Other than that, man, I just like to see a good game. You know, double overtime, triple overtime, you know, scuffles, you know, all of that good stuff that goes along with the game. You know, that's what I enjoy.
0: Larry, I don't know if you know this, and Jackson doesn't have a microphone, but Jackson beat Tatum in high school, so I hope you can understand that you're sitting across from one of the greats yourself here right now.
1: Embarrassed him, I guess.
11: No. I was on a team that beat him. I was firmly stapled to the bench.
1: That was a political move by the coach, though.
11: Right, yeah, you don't want to unleash this beast, but but no, I was on a team that won districts over him, but yeah.
27: Okay.
11: And then
27: okay.
11: He like never lost again in high school basketball. So
27: yeah, no, it takes those losses to, you know, prepare you to greatness.
11: I'm the same age as Jason Tatum. From fourth grade, I remember playing against him, and everybody in the city knew that he was going to be the like an MVP caliber NBA player, Hall of Fame kind of guy.
27: I'm
0: always in awe of like the origin stories. Were you in that same category where people, and I know that I'm asking you, so I'm not looking, you know, I know you're like, oh, I don't want to be bragging, but I'm really curious, like, were you like what Jackson said about Tatum in fourth grade, or he's like, this is the guy? Were you in that same category?
27: Yeah, I think behind the scenes, I started playing a little later.
0: Is that right? Really?
27: Really 11, you know, 12 years old when I really got into organized, you know, basketball. So, you know, you're fifth, sixth grade. But yes, I think the rumblings were around because I think I, you know, essentially moved a little bit different, you know, than my peers, and was able to do some different things on the court without having any sort of training or development. Yeah. So you start to say, okay, this kid has something, and then, you know, coaches and things of that nature start to pour into you more, give you more sort of experiences, and then, you know, live with the results.
1: Mm-hmm. But to think that they really play basketball all over the world, and you were one of the lucky few that made it all the way. You ever reflect on that and think, my God, I can't believe I made it?
27: You know what? Now, it's more obviously as the dust settles and you start to kind of reflect. And many times I forget I played ball. I mean, to be honest with you, because I'm doing so many things, I'm trying to help so many people, and people will bring up, hey, you accomplished this, you accomplished that. And it's like going down memory lane. And it's tough. You start to hear the stories of the 1% of the 1%, and then you realize, like, hey, that was actually me. Like, I'm a part of that crowd. So yes, no, it's really special to be a part of it.
1: Yeah, it's like winning the lottery. You might have a better chance to win the lottery.
27: Yeah,
1: than make it as an NBA player.
27: Yeah, and now there's so many kids playing. Like you said, you know, they're playing, you know, ball, you know, all around the world now. Mm-hmm. So your chances of you know, making it, you know, are getting tougher because there's more talent. There's obviously more leagues and more opportunities. But yeah, to make it to the top is getting, you know, to be challenging.
11: Along that same line, Larry, we talked about it the other day. 8 consecutive NBA MVPs, not from America, mostly from Europe. What do you think the biggest changes developmentally that they were doing in Europe that they've kind of now brought to the United States that's created that separation that's been so prevalent in the league?
27: I mean, I think those guys get highlighted because they're not from the U.S. Sure. I mean, so that helps as far as the, you know, PR and things of that nature. Across the board, you know, as far as talent wise, I mean, I think we have superior talent, superior skill. But those guys are special. Yeah. And when you get special guys that, you know, again, you know, this is a U.S. sport for me. That's what I feel basketball is. And when those guys can stand out from not being from the U.S., they're good. Don't get me wrong. But there's a lot of, you know, extra things that they don't, you know, they don't have access to. But they're still able to accomplish and get to that highest level. So, yeah, shout out to those guys. But essentially, you know, I think we're on the right track as far as development on our side.
11: Sure.
1: When you were in the NBA, was there a constant demand saying, bring the NBA back to St. Louis? Is that what everyone is saying St. Louis must have it. Nobody said it at all, did they?
27: No, it's always
2: Thurman.
27: Yeah. It's always been a running thing, man. I would have loved to had an NBA team, in the city where I'm from.
1: Yeah.
27: It just gives us more access, gives us more touch points, good for the community, gives us something to support, something to root for. Just puts us in the mix, right? We can talk about these other teams that we follow, but to have a team like in your backyard, mm-hmm. I mean, that's a different level of fandom.
1: You think there's even a shred of a possibility in the future at some point?
0: Going Vegas, Seattle here soon, right?
27: I think so. I mean, you go with those hottest cities, those cities that are on the tip of the tongue right now. Yeah. But I mean, St. Louis is a great place. Definitely to have an organization. Definitely, I feel we can support multiple professional teams. I like the expansion role versus having a team that's relocating, because I think we can get behind a team that's like a fresh team and it's our team. Yeah. So I definitely like to see it.
1: Well, you want to be the coach or the team president?
27: Oh, team president.
1: Oh, really?
27: Yeah, for sure. Okay. For sure. I'm behind the scenes, working the strings, putting together a good product on the court.
1: All right. We'll make it happen.
27: Yeah, yeah.
0: Help me. If you could knock that out today, Larry.
27: Help me.
16: Tim, I'm an idea guy.
0: You are.
16: And a lot of my ideas don't go anywhere. So about 2 years ago, I said to Larry, let's do a podcast. It'll be you, me, and Allen Iverson, which I think he was quietly thinking, why do we need you? But it was my idea. And he said, yeah, good luck with that. So that's still not happening.
27: Nah, it's tough. That's my guy. He's been, he's been retired. And he's a guy that, you think I love my schedule, and he's a guy that really loves his schedule. So to get him to show up when it's time to show up is sometimes tough.
16: So we'd have to have the studio available for about an 18-hour window, and we would just sit there and wait.
27: Yeah, you can block it off.
16: You can
27: give him the bill.
1: I see he made $154 million in his career, so you could give him lots of bills and he'd probably be able to handle
27: that. Oh, yeah.
16: And my favorite Iverson Larry story, tell the story of going to the bank, right? You were a rookie?
27: Yeah, I was a rookie. This was when we were still using the ATMs. I was, an ATM guy. You go in, you get a couple $100 and, making it to the league, you still had a limit on, how much money you can pull out of the ATM. But got with AI one day, and he was going to get money. He didn't go to the ATM. He went directly into the bank, told the teller, how much money he needed. I think he called ahead how much money he needed. But his money came in plastic bags, to make a long story short. His money was still wrapped in the plastic bags.
16: You said he got in the car and had $500,000, and then he just went into the bank to take some money out.
1: What was he doing with all that cash? Or should I not ask?
27: That's AI, man. Yeah. That's AI.
1: Well, a credit card would be easier, wouldn't it?
27: Yeah, but back then it was more cash. It was no Apple Pay, so you never wanted to, be at a restaurant or anything, and you run up a charge and your card declines or anything like that. So a lot of guys operated with cash.
16: Have that cash handy. Just have it handy. He took you under his wing, though, right? When you were Larry Brown, you like Larry Brown, or no? Do you battle a little bit?
27: Well, I like, loved you. I liked Larry Brown after I left.
16: Okay, that's right.
27: Yeah, while I was there, wasn't so great. He was tough on young players. Didn't really enjoy coaching or playing young players. But I definitely had support with AI. He took me under his wing once I got there. I came in the lockout season, so we weren't able to go to the facilities. The season hadn't started. A training camp started late. So, I left St. Louis and was in Philadelphia, and, that was my guy.
1: What did you think of St. Louis U having such a big year this year? That was pretty exciting to see him come back.
27: Yeah, I think it was good. Definitely for the city, for the community to kind of get behind. I've been starving for, a good basketball.

0: Imagine NIL back in your day. Can you imagine being a high school
1: get paid
0: and just saying, hey, would you sign with no, sign with, I mean, you did fine career wise but can you imagine at that age having that kind of money thrown at you?
2: Well, I think it's a fun side, and then it's a business side to it, because again, I was a freshman, had some things going on at home, had an opportunity to play in the NBA, so that would come with some financial support, and I needed to get that financial support to help my mom and the family out. Now with these guys having the NIL opportunities, you don't necessarily need to rush into the NBA. Obviously, if you're a lottery pick, then you know you got to take that opportunity. But it's forcing guys to take advantage of, you know, the college system and not rush into the NBA, because again, that's a 3-4 year, 5 year sort of deal, and you can be in or out. So I think it's good because it's allowing those guys that aren't necessarily, you know, lottery or top 5, top 10 picks to continue on in college and you know, make money, but also get a chance to continue playing.
0: And when you're 18 or 19, are you really ready to be a pro?
2: Not most of us.
0: I mean, I'm not even talking basketball, but just as a person.
2: No, not most of us. I think you have to have, you know, good, you know, veterans, good leadership, good mentorship, you know, growing up, and all those things play a part in, like, how you handle, like, those adult activities that go on when you make a professional, because it's guys trying to feed their families, it's guys that are trying to stay in the league, it's guys that have jobs that are, you know, they don't want a young guy coming in to take their jobs. So there's a lot of things that go on that most 18, 19 year old, 20 year olds aren't prepared for.
0: You had 1 year at SLU, got him to the tournament, and now the hope is that they're going to be tournament regulars. Yep. I know your son left the program, but I'm assuming you're still a Billiken fan. Are you hoping they can sustain what they've got going on?
2: Well, it'd be good. I think it's good for the city. Again, like, you have, you know, a place that fans can, you know, get together, support the city, support, you know, St. Louis, also support St. Louis basketball. So, yeah, I mean, you always want a product that represents the city. I'm from St. Louis, so everywhere I go, we talk about St. Louis, and obviously I'm a basketball guy, so we talk about what's going on in the basketball community. So it's good to have, you know, something that we, you know, are doing well at, you know, in the city.
0: What do they know about it? Like an Iverson, like, what do they know about the Arch? That's like when Isaac Bruce moved here, he said all he knew about was the Arch and Red Fox. That's all he knew about St. Louis. What do they say? What do they know about our town?
2: It's a tough town. Okay. You always have the, you know, the violence that comes into play, but it also comes with it's a great place to raise your family. I've always, you know, heard, and people come up and say, hey, I heard it's a really good place to raise your family. And then we talk about the number of pros that weren't from here that came here to play, and then they eventually stayed because it is actually a great place, you know, to raise your family. So there's always hurdles that any city has to, you know, jump over to say, hey, if you get underneath what we're doing, you know, it's a really good city. But, you know, basketball is really hot here. We got some really good players that are coming out, and I think that'll continue.
0: And we had a great run, guys, making it to the NBA, and Jordan Goodwin's carving out a nice career.
1: Yeah.
0: And you're...
2: Who would have thought, right? Who would have thought? Is obviously watching the Bills play. They were struggling during those years, but who would have thought that Jordan would have this chance, have this opportunity, and now really taking, you know, advantage of it. So that's the, you know, the testament to those guys, you know, what they're doing, you know, the hard work that they're putting in, and then just being ready for that opportunity.
0: And you're doing a lot of great work with your foundation. Let's tell them, too, the event that's coming up June 4th. I said Larry got me. We did the nice segment. He's walking out.
1: Yeah, so that was a veteran move.
0: He's walking
1: man.
0: Out.
1: Veteran move.
0: I'm like, hey, why don't you come to the studio? We'll knock out some TV stuff. He said, no problem. He's walking out. What do you got going, Martin, on June 4th at lunchtime? I'm like, but that's I usually on board. Let's see. No, but I'm looking forward to it. We got a great event. Let's give folks all the info.
2: Well, thank you. Yeah, so all of the information is on Developing Peak Point. peakperformers.com and that event is for our tip-off luncheon, and what we're doing with that is we are supporting our community and our school system and our area with really great quality basketball training. And what we're doing with that is I do run a for-profit business with the academy, but what I wanted to do with the nonprofit is eliminate the barriers that families have as far as to what they can provide and what they can put their kids into, right? So making a decision whether they can, you know, get groceries, keep the lights on, or do they put their young people in quality program. So we're raising dollars, we're raising funds, creating you know, programs that give access to, you know, things that I know that can be successful, not only the basketball piece, but also character development, mentorship, and also bringing in STEAM to be another outlet to allow young people to be successful.
0: And that's the biggest thing, isn't it? After school, like kids, I mean,

0: Well, how about for you? When you were a kid, what'd you do after school? Just shoot buckets?
1: That's it. Really use basketball as a vehicle to really stay out of trouble, right? I mean, if you have parents that are working, you're out of school at 3 o'clock. A parent may not get home to 6, 7, 8 o'clock. So what are you doing during that time span? And what we found is that there's a lot of things that kids get into that they shouldn't get into because there's no supervision, there's no real programs, there's no real mentorship. And not saying that we don't have these things in our city already. I just want to, you know, lean in and do my part to create more resources for young people in our area.
0: DevelopingPeakPerformers.com. That's the website. More information. The luncheon coming up Thursday, June 4th. That'll be soon. Larry will be there. I'll tone it down a little bit, guys. It's not a roast. Yeah. And I get in the car. My wife said, just remember, not every event is a roast, okay? We'll clean it up a little bit, have some fun, and talk some ball. Papers is our resident. Jackson is our resident NBA. Any other remaining questions here for Larry Hoops? Because this is
2: guy
0: the
2: knows
0: NBA.
2: Ball, Larry.
0: Loves
2: okay.
0: NBA.
2: Guy knows ball.
3: Yeah. This is kind of a silly question, but like my first favorite team was your Cavs team because I'd born in 98, so you know, I was like, oh, there's a guy from St. Louis and King James on the same team. It's going to be a pretty easy favorite team. So I always think of you as number 32. But what was your favorite number that you wore across your career?
1: My favorite number was number 20.
3: Okay.
1: And the story about number 20. So I obviously played in college with number 20, drafted to Philadelphia. Eric Snow. Yeah. He's in Philadelphia.
3: Yeah, another member of that great Cavs team.
1: Yes, he's number 20.
3: Yeah.
1: All right, we have a conversation. All right, East Snow, number 8 pick. Hey, I need that number 20. Rook, I got you, right? So this is lockout time, so we don't start until later.
3: Yeah.
1: That commitment that he made during draft time somehow didn't make it to the season. So,
4: wanted cash for it.
1: I was willing to go. I was willing to go there. It had a, you know, it had a threshold, but I was willing to go there. So season started. I had to wear number 21.
3: Yeah,
1: he didn't give the number up.
3: Right.
1: Fast forward, free agent going to Cleveland. Guess who's there? Snow. Eric Snow. Guess what number he's wearing? 20. Oh. East Snow. Hey, I need that number.
3: Yeah.
1: Hey, I got you. Remember last time you said that. You didn't get me. I got you this time. Fast forward. Season starts. What number I'm in?
3: 32.
1: East Snow wouldn't give me my number.
3: Damn, man.
1: But number 20 has been my number. Obviously, I wore it in college. Wore part of it in high school, but that's my number.
3: Nice.
1: Yep.
3: Nice.
4: Why was that your number?
0: We got to get East Snow on the podcast.
2: Yeah, we got to work that out.
4: Why
2: man.
4: Was 20 your number originally? Any reason for that?
1: No. Well, yeah.
4: I another, think of Lou Brock when I hear
1: there's
4: 20.
1: Another story. Yeah. So,
2: all right, we got
1: high school. MJ was the guy. I won it at number 23. Charles Doss.
2: At CBC. I know Charles. I played with Charles Doss.
1: That's my guy. Yeah. He was my vet. He was my senior.
2: He's out in Arizona.
1: At high school. Yeah. Yes, he is.
2: Yeah.
1: He had 23. So in high school, during that time, we had away and home numbers. So he was 22 at home and he was 23 on the road. So I couldn't get 23. So essentially, I took the other number. I took 20 at home, 21 on the road. So that's how I ended up with 20, and that's why I became my favorite number.
2: Yeah. How about that?
1: Yeah.
2: I like this question in here. We get a bunch of texts, people asking questions. The question is, what's the worst piece of advice you've ever received? I'll double it up and go, what's the best piece of advice? And then also, if you can recall, the worst piece of advice
4: and,
2: as it played
4: and
2: out.
4: And did that come from Allen Iverson?
1: oh, man. I mean, just being around in the space, it would be hard to pick the worst advice.
2: Because there's a lot.
1: Because there's a lot. There's a lot of it. You know, you should shoot more. You should drive more. You should work on this. You should work on that. Those are usually the questions that, you know, a non-insider has about kind of how to actually go about the job. And the best advice is really simple advice. Keep the main thing the main thing. And that's, you know, when you're talking about in the basketball space, you know, what you're focused on, focus on that, right? And your lifestyle, what you're focused on, your family life. Focus on that. Keep the main thing, and let all the other outside things kind of flow off.
0: Who's your favorite coach?
1: My favorite coach, it's probably going to be Larry Brown.
0: Really?
1: He challenged me. I think he made me a better person, made me a better basketball player. A lot of the things that I teach and kind of the conversations and comments that I have regarding like basketball development, I hear myself saying a lot of the things that he said to me. That I didn't like, you know, initially getting to Philadelphia. So I think it was more more of an impactful coach than I actually realized growing up.
4: Spoon Hour was your coach here,
1: yeah,
4: right?
1: Yeah.
4: Did you like playing for him?
1: I love Spoon. And Spoon, I kind of just missed over Spoon. Spoon's no longer with us, but rest in peace. I love Spoon, Jay, and the entire family. Spoon is one of the coaches that really kickstarted, you know, what I was able to do. He not only allowed me to play free as a freshman, but he also allowed me, they were having, you know, open runs, and I would go and play with those guys, with the college guys, you know, from high school, you know, jump into those open runs. So Spoon was a great asset to, you know, to everything I was able to accomplish.
0: Did you really have to drop 40 on Marquette? Was that I think it was in Milwaukee, in
1: it
0: fact.
1: Was. And Martin, I was just looking at a picture. Somebody captured a picture of that game. I have it framed, and I moved into a new house, so I was just kind of unloading some things. And, you know, sorry to say that picture is a great picture. But I have it framed at my house.
0: I remember it was a Saturday, and I was reporting on something in town, and Randy Naughton was doing the sports at night, and they did Mizzou first, because I don't know who Mizzou, I have no idea. And Doug McAlaga called the station. He said, "You've got to be kidding me. Larry drops 40, and we're not the..." He said, "Is this Martin's decision?" I'm like, "This is not because of me. I had nothing to do with it." I said, "Well, if he gets 50, we'll have to lead with him there."
4: What's the most you ever had in the game?
1: I think it was 44. I think it was 44 in Golden State after I was traded out to Golden State.
4: Oh, yeah.
1: Yeah. So, and this was a time, obviously, when we were scoring, you know, in the 80s, you know, sometimes in the 70s. So, you know, back then, you know, 44 was a big deal.
4: It's a big game.
1: Now so much is like, okay, that kind of happens, you know, three or four times a week now.
4: Makes you wonder how Wilt Chamberlain ever had 100.
1: Well, you know, when you see, you know, Luka and these guys and, you know, Bam Adebayo, and I mean, Wilt was 2 feet taller than most people on the court, so it probably was possible.
2: Mm. I have a friend of mine who was a grad assistant at Michigan State and coached with Izzo, and he is really enjoying the conversation. He has a couple questions. First off, what are your thoughts on youth basketball? How involved are you, and how much do you think is too much when you see what's going on? Versus like you were saying you didn't even really start until later.
1: Yeah. No, it's a different ball game now. Young people, you know, need to have, you know, skill development, you know, and have a foundation development for skills, you know, that's using both hands, that's the ability to start and stop. And obviously the secret sauce is, can you shoot the basketball, and how well do you shoot the basketball? What sort of form do you have, you know, shooting the basketball? So I think in a development process, I'm really involved in, you know, the foundation setting, you know, the groundwork that sets you up for success, not only to be like, you know, a WNBA player or an NBA player, but just to, you know, compete, you know, to make your high school team, you know, that's really, you know, why I feel like youth development is very important, because, you know, number like the 1% of the 1%, but there's a lot of young people that are playing that if they can make their high school team, right? I mean, it's the best thing since sliced bread.
2: Mm-hmm. That's what it's all about. Yeah. You know, just getting those incremental. Who's the best player you ever guarded?
1: Man, it's a list. The best I would probably have, just three off top, would be Allen Iverson once I left.
2: Yeah.
1: Tracy McGrady, who was just, you know, 6'8", you know, before his time, you know, shoot the basketball, handle the ball. And then Kobe. Kobe was, you know, one of the guys, you know, especially being out in Golden State. I mean, we would see them like 6 to 8 times a season while I was out there doing, you know, preseason and all of that stuff. So we had some really good battles. So those three are like my, you know, my top.
2: Would he talk up a good game while you were having those battles?
1: Yeah, I think it was more like actions more than actual words, like the little sharp, short elbows, you know, those sort of things, the cutting through the lane and, you know, the chucks that used to go on back then. So more so of like more physical intimidation than actually like verbal.
2: Yeah.
0: And you've said D.C. was your favorite spot, right?
1: Yeah, D.C. was.
0: Just the town, the vibe.
1: The vibe. I got a chance to play with, you know, a couple, you know, good teammates. One of my good friends, Gilbert Arenas, again, from Golden State. We had a really good team, a really good mix of you know, veteran leadership, young talent. The city, you know, was kind of struggling. We're kind of fiending for a winning team. We were able to, you know, make it to the playoffs. So the city was buzzing. The arena was always buzzing. And I go back today. I have, you know, relationships there today where I do some work for them with their summer camps. But when I go to the arena, it's like, you know, I'm like family. Like I, you know, play there 3 years, but you know, you wouldn't know.
0: Gilbert liked to play cards, right? We like a lot of card games.
1: Well, he played. He wasn't the big card player. He was the one that got into the most, you know, the most ruckus from a card game.
0: Okay.
1: But he wasn't really. He's more of the clown guy than the actual, you know, card guy. So he'll be the guy that's like joking if a guy loses. You know what I'm saying? Or you know that's him.
0: So we get you, me, Iverson, and Gilbert on the same show.
4: Wow!
0: And we chop it up.
1: Yeah, we go up. I mean, those guys, my mad scientist and my guy that's the wild boy. Yeah, we go up.
4: Why don't you get LeBron, too? You played with LeBron.
1: Yeah, look at this.
0: Chop this up.
1: Yeah, for sure.
5: But this thing doesn't work without Martin. I want that to be clear.
0: Right.
5: Martin, you can get LeBron, you can get Iverson, you can get Arenas. Doesn't work if Martin isn't there.
1: Yeah, we need that personality balance.
5: There you go.
0: Just to facilitate. I'm just going to pass the ball. That's all I'm going to do.
5: Larry Hughes in studio with us, man. This has been great. Thank you so much for coming by. And one more time for audience, what you have coming up on June 4th.
1: Yeah, thanks so much for having me. I think using these platforms to really reach out. I've done a lot in the community as far as, you know, giving back and, you know, charitable, you know, things and just really asking for, you know, help and asking for teammates to jump aboard. You know, we have June 4th, our tip-off luncheon for our Foundation for Success Developing Peak Performers Program. 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
5: There it is. Larry
4: 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It's nice that you're giving everybody a chance.
1: Yeah, for sure. For sure.
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2: Welcome back to the Morning After 101 ESPN, show broadcast from the Stiefel Studios. Mark Hanna, sponsor of our 9 o'clock hour here on the program. I enjoyed the hell out of that, Martin. Thank you for...
3: yeah, for real. That was awesome.
2: ...for getting Larry in studio. That was
0: Tim, you know who didn't enjoy it? Who the dish, Brian Kunderman, is sideways because Larry's guy, Rich, who helps him with some of the foundation
2: Pastor Rich,
0: was standing in the background, just innocently taking in the show. And Kunderman said, tell Larry's friend he's in my spot. The dish the dish is thinking, it's kind of like Jackson saying, yeah, I'm the most eligible in town.
2: Right. Mm-hmm.
0: The dish says, that's his spot.
4: We should probably get a cardboard cutout of the dish and just leave it
2: just
4: there
2: all the
4: time.
2: Just leave it there for the audience to always be able to feast their eyes on it.
4: Yeah,
2: feast
4: their eyes. I wouldn't mind that.
3: Could you imagine the guys in BK Ferrario walk in, what the hell is this?
0: You know, because Larry played for so many different teams, he knows so many players. And like you said, when he was on Golden State, he was playing Kobe 6 to 8 times a year. Yeah. Played in the Garden for a while with the Knicks. And when I would bring that up in the pay, he's like, yeah, we're kind of down at the time. Yeah.
4: Eight different teams he played for.
0: Yeah. And Iverson's his guy. I guess that's not going to happen. But that's my surprise guess. That's my...
3: I would listen to every episode twice. I would listen once and then run it right back.
0: I don't think it's going
4: to
0: happen.
4: Wouldn't That'd you be so afraid to be driving around with $500,000 in cash in a bag with you?
3: Not in Philly, Allen Iverson.
4: What could possibly go wrong?
0: The first time he told me that, he said, hey, I was like, hold up, I got to run into the bank. And he said he just came out with just this stack. And he said, what is it? He said, it's $500,000. Imagine.
4: And the bank says, here you go.
3: Sure. Called ahead.
4: Probably wiped out the vault.
2: Yeah, that was enjoyable as hell. I could have asked him a million more questions. Yeah. I didn't know if there was... I felt like I didn't know if we were taking...
0: No, it was not. Okay, right. He was fine with whatever.
2: I wanted to hear about... Like, I mean, he talked about that team playing with LeBron James and the backstory on number 20. I like that question, Papers.
3: Thank you, yeah.
2: Derek Snow.
0: I wanted you to cook.
2: But I wanted... Yeah, this is your spot. But I wanted to know what the personalities were like behind the scenes with Jordan and with LeBron James. Yeah. You know, I would imagine there are some inevitable similarities when you are at that level. And I realize he played with Jordan in Jordan's ninth inning.
3: Unique point of his career.
2: And he played with LeBron in his first inning. But I would still imagine there's some things. And he talked about it with youth sports and how people spotted him, just like you were saying, people spotted Tatum in fourth grade. Mm-hmm. I'm always curious, like, when he sees things, now does he see things with people, and he goes, that kid's going to be different. But the thing is, with basketball, it's like, at fourth grade, how do you know a guy is going to get to, you know, the size that these guys get to?
3: Right.
2: I mean, you can look at the parents.
3: Right.
2: Certainly, I mean, indicative.
4: If mom is tall, you got a good shot.
3: But, yeah, you know, his dad, obviously, talking about Tatum, like, his dad, famous in St. Louis and a ball player, but, like, I don't know what it was, but like I knew Jason Tatum's name. Like it was just like I don't even remember being told about him. It was like I just knew him forever.
2: Well, that was the case for us doing what we do. We were well aware of it as well. When he showed up as a freshman at Chaminade, aware of it.
3: He was so good. It was unbelievable.
2: And he was already being asked where he's going to go to school as a freshman.
3: Yeah. You know? Oh yeah. He was. I think Harry Giles was the number one recruit of that 2016 class, but Tatum was number two for like 10 years. Like they come out with those rankings really, really early nowadays, and Tatum was always right there at the very top.
0: It is pretty crazy to think. I mean, not you're playing against him as a kid, but from St. Louis, he's one of the best players on the planet.
3: Yeah. Oh, it's crazy. I mean, he likely will go down as the greatest player to ever come out of St. Louis. No offense to JoJo White or our friend Larry Hughes.
4: Or Ed McCauley.
3: You know, yeah, but NBA Tatum is like, especially nowadays and where the entire world plays basketball. Larry Hughes was just in here telling us he was doing the development camp in India.
2: Yeah.
3: The whole world plays it, and there's only a finite amount of spots for Tatum to be as good as he is in this modern era is nuts.
0: It did sound like his answer on the MVP that he thinks there's maybe a little bias almost, like the Euros that come over, they get a little extra buzz. Like there's some kind of aura about those players that kind of helps their vote. Mm-hmm. Not that they aren't great.
2: Bobby Big Wheels did not appreciate part of the conversation at the very least. Speaking of Tatum, why didn't anyone ask Larry why Tatum missed a Game 7 with a minor ouchie while a Bruin player played most of a playoff series with a torn MCL? Doug, that's Bobby Big Wheels.
4: Yeah, I'm sure he sat out with a minor ouchie.
3: Yeah.
4: I'm sure he didn't want to play.
0: Right. Came back from blowing out his Achilles earlier than expected.
3: 9 months after the fact. But yeah, he saw.
0: And it's probably similar to that La Russa Carpenter thing. They probably said, listen, this is not worth risking.
3: Yes. If there was any chance that he could have played, he would have played.
4: Of course.
2: Let's see. I played against Brad Beal, and you knew his name starting in like sixth grade. That's from Jimbo Fisher's Golden Parachute. And that's the thing. That's how it is at St. Gabriel's, too. You start to hear about, like, oh, this kid.
4: Who's St. Gabriel's turned out in the NBA?
2: We've had some guys who have ridden the bench at Vianney.
3: Have you? I think SGA did seventh grade at St. Gabriel's.
2: That's correct.
4: He didn't.
2: Look it up, Doug.
3: Yeah.
2: He's on the banners.
3: Then back to Canada.
0: Colin Firth, Hazelwood West, Steve Nash, fifth grade, 1 year at St. Gabe's.
3: Yeah, then back to Canada.
0: His dad worked at Boeing. They lived in St. Louis Hills.
3: Yeah, he went from Cape Town to St. Gabe's, then to Canada.
0: Tim, did Olajuwon go to kindergarten there that one year?
4: He didn't.
2: Yeah, with Mrs. Drosty.
3: Yeah, and Ewing.
4: Has Gabe's turned out any professional athletes?
0: Now, that's a fair question. Let's see.
2: Like, probably too many to name.
3: If Tim wins money in a golf match, does that make him a pro golfer?
4: No, and that was a winning play.
2: And my Venmo's active this weekend.
3: Soft cap.
2: Yeah, soft cap. Doug, I got a soft cap.
4: Okay.
2: Combo Tool stuck me with the soft cap. They smoked me out.
0: The guy who
2: you
0: is.
2: You don't want to have that little eye with the circle next to your handicap. It's how you wind up in the bottom of the river.
4: No. Oh.
0: That OG Anunoby out of Jeff City, the Knicks.
3: Via London.
0: Yeah, but I mean, he did play high school ball at Jeff City.
3: Yeah, it's wild.
4: Well, the whole area here in St. Louis has turned out many professional athletes. But I'm just saying, I don't know about St. Gabe's in particular.
2: I think Larry, you know, he got to play with Jordan, he got to play with LeBron, but he didn't get to play in the St. Gabriel 7th grade tournament, and you could tell that bothered him.
3: Yep.
4: His one big regret, probably.
3: It's like playing 4 years of college without ever playing a Cameron Indoor. Mm-hmm. It's like, damn.
4: Because when you can play, you know, a 45, 50-minute game in fourth grade, it's a career maker.
3: Yep.
0: I was horrified by the fact that on the drive in, maybe Larry sampled the show and we were talking about Sassy Cassie.
3: I think he'd have been into it.
0: And then he introduces his friend, Pastor Richard. Oh, for God's sake.
4: Yeah, sorry. But could we hear the whistle one more time?
0: We're back to it. That's all it took.
3: Of course, anything for you.
18: Great swinging package of dynamite named Sassy Cassie.
4: Why would you play the whistle? What's that supposed to mean?
2: I think it means if there's a gust of wind, Sassy Cassie's gone, so you gotta get her while she's here.
4: Yeah. I thought maybe it was like going up the pole or down the pole.
3: Yes.
4: Yes, the pole.
2: Iggy is in the Michelob Ultra YouTube chat. Martin and not happy with Allen Iverson. Iverson has a book out and talks about his addiction. I'm trying to get him on Pond Offs Anonymous, but no one ever gets back to you.
4: Yeah,
3: that's, you're fighting the losing battle there.
0: Sounds like Larry would agree. Yeah, he won't be getting back.
3: Yeah, that's, yeah.
0: He said we could book the studio for the whole day and he might show up.
2: God, I like that.
0: Imagine that.
2: Oh, that's just the gotta be the greatest. Oh, that's the greatest. It's not about the money. It's about the time freedom. That's the gig. Iggy also wants you to know he averaged 27 intramurals at Brentwood High School.
0: In basketball?
4: That's what he says.
0: Iggs?
4: Intramurals.
3: Before the three-point line, too.
4: Like gym class, he's telling us.
0: I'm having a hard time.
4: You're gym dubious. Class.
3: Well, he's tall.
2: We have the, yes, that's exactly right. We have the Design Air Heating and Cooling email of the day coming up here on the Polos Plus dossier. 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
3: 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You better believe it is, brother.
4: Is it?
3: Because people will think about Thriller, and they think about Thriller and Billie Jean and Beat It. But then all of a sudden you hear Human Nature, and you go, oh, damn.
4: No, really.
3: They'll be playing this at Tam Ave tonight, won't they, Papers?
5: Sure.
4: They don't play a lot of Michael Jackson at Tam Avenue.
5: Not much. It's not like a, not really like a bar where you're like banging out music. Although sometimes they'll have a DJ.
6: And Stevie Aoki?
5: Yeah. Ah, no. I should have played. I'll play some Aoki on the next break.
3: Thank you. The program's called The Morning After. It is presented to you by Brown and Crouppen. We're in the Mark Hanna Evergreen Wealth Strategies. 9 o'clock hour. Let's see. Enough sports talk. I want to hear how some fat Hoosier who goes by the name the Pontoon Beach Pontificator wants to motorboat Doug in a pasta house parking lot.
4: Oh.
3: That's from the Forest Park Tree Mulch Monster.
4: Mm. And he wrote that in all caps as though to be screaming it. It's unfortunate.
3: Well, do you want to tell that story again?
4: No. No.
3: Well, what we will do here is the Designer Heating and Cooling email of the day. Deedly dee. As we approach the holiday weekend, let's recognize the return of legally blowing stuff up. Fireworks. From Memorial Day through Labor Day, let's celebrate with some bombs. Mm. We all have our favorites. As kids, we had Roman candles and bottle rocket wars while shooting our fellow neighbors with mini bazooka death bombs. I know a kid who almost died. Good times. My adult favorites based on explosiveness and report. Chitty Chitty Bang Bang. Need some space for this bad boy. Parachute Pete. Nothing beats a firework that finishes with a flaming plastic figurine cascading down from the sky onto my neighbor's roof. Whistling Bungholes. Watch your backside.
4: Oh.
3: And Nipsey Daisies. With or without the scooter stick. Enough said. This is the finale we pounded Keystone Lights for. Light it up and call the fire department. Celebrate safely, Doug. That's Bro Fallon.
4: Bro Fallon. I guess there really is no other country that blows things up better than we do. I mean, for decades. I mean, we've won two world wars blowing things up. Atomic bombs. We blow stuff up. That's who we are. It's what we do.
3: Look at you.
5: That's a nice little take you just
6: patriotic.
5: Rummaged out of your sack there.
3: Take that you rummaged out of your sack.
6: Flip that off.
3: Active shooting gallery. That's all. I'm just saying it. That was solely for Jackson. Hey, Jackson. Word on the street is your Memorial Day trip to the Lake of the Ozarks got nuked. Honestly, you dodged a massive bullet. That place is a certified biological hazard. Instead of marinating in a giant cesspool of drunk pontoon sweat, leaking sunscreen, floating trash, and untreated chlamydia, you get to stay home. Party Cove is basically a floating diaper anyway. Is that what it is? The floating diaper?
4: No.
3: So consider your lungs and skin safe from whatever flesh-eating bacteria is mutating down there. Besides, we both know you couldn't handle the lake golf scene anyway. You wouldn't even break 150 out of Portosima. Instead, you get to spend the weekend sweating through your shirt at Far Oaks. It all starts on number one, where you'll slice your drive directly into Yachty's old house. By the time you get to downhill par 316, the wheels will be completely off. You'll chunk it into the valley, blade it back over the green, and walk away carting a miserable, embarrassing 9. You'll wrap up the day shooting a total 110, completely single, heading out to Tam Ave to drown your sorrows.
5: This guy sucks.
3: Good luck trying to explain that scorecard to literally anyone at the bar while you sit there drinking alone. At least when you finally stumble back to your empty apartment, you have total control over the thermostat. Nobody is there to complain about the temperature, your dead love life, or your absolute disaster of a golf swing. You can just sit in the dark, crank the air down to 60, and wallow in your loneliness and absolute comfort. Enjoy the 18 holes of pure frustration this weekend. That's from the Crocky Hater.
0: Okay, stop. Well,
7: get out of town.
5: Why'd you... What was that?
7: Where's the filter?
3: You're mad at Chairman
5: Curtis. Where's the comedy in that?
7: Where's the filter?
5: Was it funny?
8: Small batch today.
5: That was just mean.
3: I got eight emails here.
5: That was just mean.
7: Yeah, that's on. What's his name?
3: Crocky Hater.
5: I'll suspend. Jack, yeah.
3: He's
5: I'll
3: gone? Suspend.
5: Yeah. I voted for him the other day, too.
4: Crocky Hater, you stepped over the line.
5: And I shot 79 at Porcino, by the way, so take
7: Papers
5: that for
7: Papers is my guy, even though he kind of likes McGreevy better, but Papers is my guy. We are not going to allow that.
3: Thank you. I'm warning you. I called the Port of Chima and I was yelled at.
5: Really? SEMA?
7: You said SEMA, and is it Chima?
3: I thought it was Port of Chima, and then I said that, and you would have thought...
5: Really? I like that.
3: I bet you do. Good evening, Tim and Monkey. Who's Monkey?
7: And Papers, I'm not letting anybody call them names anymore.
3: It's over. I'm sitting here at breakfast listening to a woman berate her husband for getting the wrong brand of zucchini noodles. I'm not sure if Sharon also happens to be in St. Michael, Maryland, but one thing I do know is exactly why caller Matt decided to drive down to the Hoosier Soup early. On a different note, I would like to apologize to Tim and the St. Louis area, and Tim, and Tapwater, and Tim, for the Cardinal -1.5 play yesterday. The good news is 1-800-GET-HELP will tell you the best way to bounce back is to double down the next night and plan to share a bed with a couple HD2 radio hosts in the poorhouse, DBA, Vianney High School, if all else fails. Saw a Cardinal on my morning walk. Cardinals money line. Let's bounce back, Timmy. Fight Colonial. Beat Chuck Todd. Have a good Memorial Day weekend, boys sluts. Thanks. That's from Jugs, now in Chincoteague.
4: Jugs.
7: He's
4: now
7: somewhere
4: in
7: because he was sending pictures of boats and water. He was asking for permission to start drinking. Permission granted.
3: And he says, shout out to Chaminade Lacrosse. Beat the brakes off MICDS tonight. Chaminade Lacrosse, Martin. I guess they got a big game.
4: You going to that game?
7: I am not headed there. I'll look for STL Today's coverage tomorrow. I am not headed that way.
3: Dear Dossier, I was rewatching episode 582 of Senior Cielis and scrolling through the TMA Reddit page this evening when something caught my eye. Too quick. Too alive. A sparrow flew through a hole in the window screen. Now, my apartment is, by any reasonable standard, too small to lose anything, but let alone a bird. Somehow, it made one quick judgmental lap and then disappeared. I stayed on the couch. There's nowhere for it to go. No second room, no deep shadows. If it makes a move, I will know. Yet it hasn't. No fluttering, no chirping. Just me on the couch and the quiet sense that I've somehow misplaced a bird in a space designed to prevent exactly that type of thing. After a while, I went to bed. It can sort itself out. Still, haven't decided if I'll replace the screen. I already spent the week fixing the internet, and it seems wise not to solve both visible and invisible problems at once. Toodles, that's from the TMA Troubadour.
4: TMA Troubadour.
3: You don't have to give me sodium pentothal to tell the truth, and the truth is Tim had another perfect show today.
4: No.
3: But this email is about the first time I gave a gobby? I don't know what that is. Did
4: no,
3: I just violate
4: don't
3: an FCC?
4: Don't ask. Yeah.
5: Like the Gobi Desert?
3: Well, Miami, spring break, Cher concert. I immediately noticed him. Khakied Cub reporter.
4: This is Kevin Miller.
3: Yeah, so you read this?
4: No, I know the writing style.
3: Kind of had a Tab Hunter thing going on. We bashfully looked at each other for hours. Later, he made his move in the lavatory. I'm off the clock. Now it's time for me to get on you.
4: Oh.
3: He pushed me to my knees and snaked his legs around my throat. Oh. It must have been an election year because I was soon face to face with his hanging Chad.
4: Oh.
3: That did happen in Florida. It's a blur after that as I passed out from oxygen deprivation. That's from the Silence of the Gams.
4: Oh. Silence of the Gams. Hideous email.
3: D Dear TMA family, this is Monique, the alleged person at the center of yet another unprovable yet somehow deeply believable chapter in Iggy lore. What began as a routine delivery involving canned beans and M&M cookies quickly evolved into something larger than life. Much like the famous make-believe stories where wealthy socialite fathers supposedly begged a young Kenneth to escort their daughters around town because his tableside charisma of balancing a bowl of shrimp cocktail on his forearm was simply too intoxicating to deny. Only this time, it wasn't a tropical locale. It was a split-level jail cell with weak Wi-Fi and a radiator humming loud enough to interrupt the punchlines of a romantic first date three-hour comedy roast. Still, I understood the allure immediately. The smoke breaks, the other smoke breaks, the 20-cent parlays. Like the Lebanese heiress before me, I was simply overtaken by the experience. Doug, that's from Monique, sent from the Instacart Messenger dating app V13.7.
4: Monique, sent from the Instacart dating app.
3: And finally, Jackie Colbert spitting hot takes about best athletes to come out of St. Louis. How soon we forget Gangster Pete's competitive walking championships. Gone are the days of Pete pulling newspaper snippets out of his wallet for winning a power walking contest in high school. Or how about when he won that jump rope and cup stacking biathlon? Best ever? Ever? If we're talking pure speed, the best to ever do it was whoever ran point on the digital team that got the TMA golf match video out in only 18 short months after the match was completed and teased on air. Doug, that's from Mark, and he's over at Mark's Bra and Mulch Emporium. One bag for $10, two bags for $30.
5: Oh, yeah.
3: That's what we have for the Design Air Heating and Cooling email of the day. What we'll do is vote and announce the winner coming up at 10:55. Then BK and Ferrario come in from 11 to 2. Martin, you are headed to a very special edition of a holiday weekend onboarding.
7: Yeah, we like to kick off all holiday weekends with a little extra onboarding because we won't have time to meet on Monday. So a lot of review and a lot to discuss. Yeah. So I'm looking forward to it. It's always good to onboard. It's healthy.
3: Martin is headed to that extensive onboarding for the holiday weekend. The program, of course, off for Memorial Day, as is all of 101 ESPN. We'll all be back on Tuesday for TMA. Martin, have a wonderful holiday weekend. We'll be back with the final hour of TMA here on 101 ESPN.
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0: was gonna be gold. Is this your favorite Kid Cudi jam?
1: I don't know.
0: Where you go day and night?
1: Okay.
2: I like Soundtrack to My Life.
0: How about that?
1: Yeah, all three just wonderful tunes.
0: Was this in a commercial? I feel like it
2: Project
0: was.
2: Project X, the movie Project
0: like
2: X.
0: Project X, it was Matthew Project, Broderick
1: yeah,
0: and the monkey.
1: That's it, Project X, yeah. That was it. I don't know, I don't think I've ever heard it before.
0: Jackson's going to be rolling balls in like 9 hours.
2: Yeah, yeah, plan on doing.
0: What are you planning on doing?
2: Well, I'm going to stop myself.
0: Yeah, I noticed that, and that's why I asked the follow-up.
2: Yeah, it's, sometimes you have to reflect on what you're doing in the moment, try to be present, and say, saying live on the radio that, and of course this would be a lie, but I'd be saying, I'm going to do a lot of ecstasy. It's probably not what you want to do.
0: But yeah, you just said it. How will I explain that to my kids?
2: Well, again, that's a lie. We'll be doing no ecstasy. But, you know, when you hear a song like this,
1: it makes you at least think about it.
0: Grinding my teeth.
2: Right. Chewing on a straw.
1: Okay.
0: Doug, for reference, Chaminade versus MICDS for state tonight. That's Jugs. He's in D.C.
1: Is that lacrosse game he's talking about?
0: Yep.
1: Okay.
0: Who you got?
1: I'll go with Chaminade.
2: Estovir.
1: You stepped in what?
2: That's the Latin saying that they have, their motto, right? Okay. I've seen that before.
1: What is it again?
2: I think Estovir or Ver.
1: What does that mean?
2: I have no idea. I think it was Chaminade. I just said it.
0: Clip that off.
3: It means to be a man.
2: Really?
3: Mm.
2: Okay.
0: That's what it stands for? To be a man?
3: Mm-hmm.
0: Never mind.
2: You speak Latin, bro?
3: I mean, I looked it
2: up. Oh, fair enough.
0: No, I took 4 years of Latin, and I'm the guy who cannot answer the question.
2: Yeah. Well, it's a dead language.
0: Yeah, that's what I said as I continued to struggle through it.
2: Take the class.
0: Jugs in D.C. confirms, be a man.
1: Okay.
0: Doug, how cute is that Miles Teller?
2: In Project X.
1: You want a number grade or something?
0: Yeah, I guess I wouldn't mind that.
1: I don't.
0: Seems like if you were in St. Louis, he'd probably be a 10.
1: Mm-hmm. I don't know.
0: What do you think? Is Chairman Kurt? Yeah, he was excited about it.
3: Jeff go 12.
2: People loved him in that Top Gun Maverick when he had the little mustache.
1: Did they?
2: Mm-hmm.
1: Okay, well, what brought that up?
2: Well, I talked about Project X, and he's in Project X.
1: Oh, well, pardon the hell out of me.
0: We led today's program with the passing of Kyle Busch. That was the Lifetime Roofing lead today. But on a non-sad day, I think it would have been obvious what we would have led with, and this comes from Variety.com. Let's get chocolate wasted. Grown Ups 3 is officially in development at Netflix. The Adam Sandler threequel has long been rumored, with cast members David Spade and Kevin James teasing that the project was in the works. But this announcement marks the first time Netflix has officially acknowledged the project's status. While it is rumored that at least the core five actors of the franchise, Sandler, Chris Rock, Spade, James, and Rob Schneider, will return, the streamer did not confirm any casting news, but Grown Ups 3 will happen, Doug.
1: Grown Ups 2 was the stupidest, most sophomoric, horrific comedy show I've ever seen that featured big-time, very funny celebrity stars. How you could get all those guys together in one movie and not have one laugh over 2 hours
0: now
1: is beyond me.
0: In fairness, I haven't seen the picture. We'll make sure to watch it over the Memorial Day weekend. Okay. But Caddyshack 2.
2: Horrible.
1: Yeah, right there with
0: is
1: that.
0: Is that right, really?
1: For me, it was. Yeah,
0: I
1: couldn't
0: believe
1: what I was...
0: Maybe I'll watch both those this weekend and see if I can come up with a verdict.
1: I frankly couldn't believe what I was watching. It was so bad. And all these people individually have had, you know, huge, successful careers.
0: How about this? Take a listen to this. Grown Ups, the original one, came out in 2010, did $271 million.
1: Yeah,
0: the box
1: that's
0: office.
1: Why they made it two.
0: Grown Up 2, $247 million.
1: Gee, many Christmas. So why don't we make movies? Because it doesn't have to be funny to make $240 million.
2: We can't get all those stars.
1: You could get the first five people you see on the street and they could have come up with the same thing.
0: Doug is wrong. Grown Ups 2 isn't bad. That's from Ray King.
1: It's terrible.
2: I enjoyed them because they came out when I was a youth. And I think all those guys are really funny.
1: I do too, individually.
2: Yeah.
3: Did you guys do a movie boy on it?
2: We sure did.
3: To go check that out.
2: It's a good one.
0: Jackson has a two-part Movie Boy coming out this week, except it's all in one episode.
2: Yeah, double feature.
0: And it's on Michael and the Devil Wears Prada, part two.
2: Yep.
0: And you would not advise people see Michael?
2: No, I would go check it out. Yeah. I would never.
0: You would advise people see Devil Wears Prada 2?
2: Yeah.
0: What's better, the first one or the second one? Go.
2: First one.
0: Hmm.
2: Yeah.
0: Hmm.
2: Mm-hmm.
0: What's better, Godfather 1 or Godfather 2? Just trying to see if you have a sequel bias. That's what I'm trying to get in.
2: Godfather 2 is probably the more complete movie.
0: And that's because Lee Strasberg was topless?
2: That is a major part of it, but the going back and forth between Vito, played by De Niro, and Michael, like the dichotomy there is really cool. But the first one, like is just the classic. The first one is the more entertaining movie.
1: Yeah.
2: But it too can be very dark, both literally and figuratively. There's scenes in Godfather 2 where you're like if there's any glare in the room, you're not going to be able to see what's going on.
0: I didn't know if you're okay. You're talking
2: and narratively also very dark.
1: That was true in Apocalypse Now when they got to the Marlon Brando scene. You couldn't see what was going on.
2: Because he was fast. Because he was way overweight.
1: That's all right.
2: Yeah. Well, theoretically, a guy in the jungle who'd been stuck out there for however long Kurtz was out there would not have been fat. He probably would have been very thin.
1: I don't care about that. You still want to see what's going on.
2: Well, Francis Ford Coppola almost died making that movie, so I'm sure he went through all those things in his head.
1: How did he almost die?
2: Just went way over budget, was in that hot Vietnam sun. The Hearts of Darkness, the documentary about the making of Apocalypse Now, is fantastic.
0: Is that right?
2: Amazing. Because Martin Sheen also had a heart attack on set. It was crazy.
0: I'm listening to you guys right now, and I cannot think of a sequel that is better than the original. That's Pat from O'Fallon, Missouri. If
2: Terminator
0: anybody's going to know of it,
2: Terminator 2.
0: Jackson Burkett's going to be the guy, and he goes Terminator 2 with the great Linda Hamilton, Doug, who was married to James Cameron.
2: The first Terminator is not that good. Terminator 2 is maybe the greatest action sequel
0: ever. Eddie Furlong?
2: Ever. Yeah. Tough post-Terminator 2 career. Well, tough post-American History X career. But Terminator 2 is...

0: together, and he nearly vomited on me.
1: Oh, did he really?
0: Yeah, and it wasn't like a rainbow shower.
2: Doug likes it.
0: What about Empire Strikes Back?
2: That's there you Marcia's go.
0: Collage
2: Another prime
0: Jackson,
2: example.
0: I mean, we just named 10.
2: Yeah, Empire is much better than New Hope. Well, maybe not much better, but better for sure.
0: What about Young Guns 2?
2: I don't know if I ever saw Young Guns 2.
0: Emilio Estevez and Kiefer Sutherland.
2: I like both those guys. Speaking of Martin Sheen, his son, Emilio Estevez.
0: That's right. Artist Goes to Camp was far superior to the prior iterations. That's from the Unknown DJ.
2: Okay. There's that.
0: That was at Jim Varney?
1: I believe it was, yeah.
0: Deliverance 2, The Bedroom of Kai was good. That's from The Recovering Alcoholic.
2: Should they reboot Deliverance? I'd be into that.
0: Now that Banjo Boy's a man?
2: Yeah. Deliverance is a really good movie. There's just a scene that Doug likes to mention a lot.
1: Well, I don't mention it. Just when Ned Beatty's name comes up, that's all I can think of.
2: Yeah, stuff.
0: T2, lols, stick to WNBA hat collections, Piddles. That's from The Veiled Prophet.
2: There's very few things that I truly feel passionate about in this life, but Terminator 2 being better than Terminator is one that I will die on that hill until I'm 6 feet under.
1: Yeah, well, it's a very important thing to die on.
2: It absolutely is.
0: Mighty Ducks 2, Jackson, that's Dave and Mo Fallon.
2: Yeah, you can make that argument. I'm here for that. There's some where it's like undoubt, like no doubt. Like Empire Strikes Back is way better than New Hope. Dark Knight is way better than Batman Begins. Mm. Other ones, you know, it's personal preference.
0: Home Alone 2. That's Cole from Chesterfield.
2: I'll take Home Alone 1.
0: Aliens over Alien.
2: I'll take Alien. I know that's not a popular take, but I prefer Alien.
0: Crocodile Dundee 2 was amazing. That's Daly's over in Grubville.
2: Did that guy just die recently? The star of Crocodile Dundee?
0: Is that Paul Hogan, Doug?
2: Yeah. Did he die? I feel like he died like in the last year. We didn't have a remembrance, which I think is a miss on our part. He died. No, he's still alive.
3: I got him still alive. Yeah.
2: Well, my bad.
1: Was Where the Boys Aren't 2 better than the original?
0: Well, that is a great question. I don't know why you're looking at me, but I'm happy to answer it. And the great thing about that series is I think there were like 18 of them. So you could kind of rank them, and maybe I'll do that on a QFTA, Jack. We haven't done a QFTA in a while. We'll do one next week.
2: Yeah.
0: Or maybe not because I think I'm off a couple days.
2: It's
0: member guest season over at Jackson's club, so I get to play. And Jackson's not playing in it, but I'm playing.
2: Right, yeah. It's in my stead.
3: Are you going two gloves?
0: I'm not, actually. With this new grip, I don't need the second glove, despite Aaron Rye's stunning victory this past weekend, which will usher in the two-glove era throughout the humid cities around our wonderful nation. Let's see what we got going on here, Papers. I have some business to tend to. Doug has some business to tend to. Doug, why don't you tell people about Schaefer Door Company?
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0: There it is. 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
5: Oh, hi. 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

0: TMASTL YouTube channel. Tim McKernan, Doug Vaughn, Jackson Burkett with you. Doug, if you look on your right, you're going to see Jake Pressler.
1: I saw him
0: sitting there. Hello, Scott Jake. Matthews. Jake, hello, of Scott. 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Jake, Scott, welcome in, gentlemen.
2: Thank you. We appreciate it. How are you guys doing?
0: We're doing wonderful. Thank you so much for coming in here on the holiday weekend. And Jackson went and got. We've been talking about Jackson's hair here. So there's a little buzz in the community, Jake.
1: A little buzz
0: about what's going on with the hair. And with Doug, you were maybe talking about somebody you know who did something similar to what Jackson did at Healthcare Evolution, and the hair started to.
1: Yeah.
0: And now you've got this. Hair rejuvenation?
2: Yeah. I like to call it flow.
0: Yeah, it is flowing, yeah. Jake.
2: It looks nice.
0: There's a little buzz about it.
1: Yeah. Yep.
0: I had my slapped hair taken a look at out at healthcare-evolution.com. And Scott here is yet another success story. What is the backstory, gentlemen?
2: So we were at what I would best describe as a business strategy meeting. We work with Scott on that sort of stuff. And he was talking about pain that was keeping him up at night and his wrist and hand and how it was making just work difficult.
0: Yeah,
2: and so we happened to have an ultrasound with us in the car. So we got the ultrasound out and looked at his wrist for carpal tunnel at the dinner table. And sure enough, we could see it. And so he came in the next day. And I can let Scott tell you what his results were like.
3: I don't like doctors. Didn't go to a doctor. I was feeling all this pain in my left arm, tingling. Kept on progressively getting worse, and then it started to keep me up at night, even more so, like two or three times a night. I'm waking up because of this pain and numbness.
0: Sucks. So it's waking you up.
3: Yeah.
0: Oh, it's
3: and it
0: brutal.
3: Was just painful. And I said, "Hey, take a look at this. I don't know what it is, but I think you might have carpal tunnel or something." So he took it out his little scanner, scanned me, said, "Yeah, you got carpal tunnel." Said, "Okay, can you fix that?" And they go, "Yeah, come on up. We'll get you in for a treatment." That night I went to bed, couldn't sleep that night. It was so painful. I called him the next day and I said, "Hey, can you get me in? I'd love to try it." Got me in. They put the needle in. I got to actually watch it, which was really cool because you can kind of see it go in.
0: Yeah.
3: I said, "Okay, I'm going to take that. Here's your carpal tunnel. Here's the nerve. I'm going to separate that." And then Jake, you can tell them what they put in there, but put this stuff in. I felt immediate relief. And then it went numb, and then for 2-3 hours after that, it was a numbness. But the next day, no pain, and I haven't had pain since.
1: Really?
3: So it's been great.
0: Oh my goodness!
1: So you were
3: no
1: the
3: surgery.
1: The other possibility would have been surgery, and who knows how long you're out, or if it worked.
3: If I would have even gone.
1: Yeah. Well, that's great that you got such instant relief.
3: Yeah, I couldn't believe it. It was. I didn't even know carpal tunnel was something they could even handle with. I know they do a lot of other injections for other things, but I didn't know that was something they could even do.
1: And how'd you get it? Too much typing?
3: I work on computers daily.
1: That'll do it.
3: Computer work.
1: Yeah.
0: And it was just a gradual build-up, and then all of a sudden...
3: Yeah, I mean, it was probably a month that, I just felt a numbness and then a tingle, and I'm going, okay, what the heck is this? And then I think, I got a small little acreage, and we do a lot of little farm projects, so I'm thinking, okay, I'm just getting older, it's pain like that. Then it progressively got worse, more tingling, more pain, and then it started to keep me up at night. And then that's when I really lost it. I thought, man, I'm not getting any sleep now. I'm going to have to go get this checked out. And I was regretting that. And then we were out at dinner, and he had his little scanner. I said, "Hey, take a look at this."
1: Yeah, dude. Just like that.
3: Just like that. Next day, it's fixed.
0: So, how about that?
3: For doing God's work.
0: It really is an incredible business. And you guys are looking at the possibility of doing more, which is great. For our listeners who may not be familiar with Healthcare Evolution, let people know what it is that you guys do.
2: So, the primary thing that we've discussed previously was joint injections, shoulders, knees, ankles, etc. And then obviously Jackson's hair, which is, becoming a celebrity of it, in itself.
1: Yeah.
2: So, I think you should probably get your own, Instagram, TikTok
let: channel. Yeah, get it insured, really.
0: Exactly. I would love that.
2: I'd like
0: to advertise on that Instagram
2: but
0: account.
2: But yeah, so, the biggest thing is that, it's all ultrasound-based. You're not getting scans. You're not going through doctors. You're not waiting an extended amount of time. And you don't have to take a break from life to come get treated. We can do it quickly. We can do it day of, if that's something that you want to do.
0: Mm-hmm.
2: And as Scott could tell you, it works. And so so we're even looking at expanding on the east side and going opening a location in the Metro East. So any of our Metro East listeners, you know, look for that on our website. And yeah, so it's been exciting.
3: And I mean, the cost on this was like $500 cost for this injection that they gave me. And again, right. I couldn't believe how effective it was. And then I got to sleep, and that was worth every penny.
1: Oh, I bet.
0: That's the best. It's healthcare-evolution.com. I've been out there on my left shoulder, and what a revelation that is to know that I don't have that tear anymore. That is huge. It frees me up to get back into working out and to do the things that I didn't think I was going to be able to do because of the slap tear, and it was able to be diagnosed right there on the spot. Jackson with the hair treatment, Scott talking about it with carpal tunnel. It is so helpful. And it is so easy. It's a whole new way to get treatment. The thing that stands out to me in talking with you, Jake and Logan, the first time I got a chance to meet you guys, and I lived this firsthand with my shoulder, is you get in a spot where you have an 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
2: 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We can usually get you in. Sometimes, as an example with Scott here, we were able to get him in the next day.
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3: it. Thanks for having us.
2: Thanks, guys. Good
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1: I like to keep it local. Cards against the Reds. The over-under is 9.5. Kyle Leahy has been terrific in his last three starts. He's given up no more than one run in any of those three starts. Chris Paddock, the Red starter, not so good. 9.5 is still a pretty high number. I'm going to say take the under.
0: Going under. A sharp under. Play. There it is. Cardinals, Reds, under 9.5. 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
0: I don't know what happened here, but Dirty Dan the Garbage Man says Jackson ruined my marriage.
1: How so?
0: I don't know.
1: That's no other explanation?
16: Yeah.
0: That's it.
16: Feel free to expound. Call in. Call in Thompson phone lines.
0: Yeah, 314-974-0101. You cucking this guy or something?
1: It could be your hair. His wife now sees that there's better options out there, so she left him.
16: That'd be nice.
0: Yeah, if Jackson is cucking you, I guess we can tend to that here on the air. 314-974-0101. 314-399-9646 is how you can text in. And then... you also are welcome to talk it over in the Michelob Ultra YouTube chat. That's youtube.com/TMASTL. Doug, the listeners like to ask us questions here.
1: Well,
0: and you know, I'm going to miss a couple days next week because it is member guest season, and I'm playing in Jackson's event, but Jackson's not playing in it. But I get to play in it by proxy.
1: Oh, do you?
0: And Heiser House Hooligans asking, where would you rather be member guest at? I don't know what that means. Where, I guess, where would you rather play, member guest? Meadowbrook or Forest Hills, Jackson? You get a chance to play these places. I don't know.
16: I prefer Meadowbrook.
0: Is that right?
16: Yeah.
0: That great track. That's where we played Chris Nagel.
1: Right, right.
0: Sounds like he doesn't want no rematch.
16: I know. Yeah. Seems like he's running away from it.
0: Yeah. He's scared.
16: We still have to get Panger and Maroon.
0: Right? Yeah, that has to happen.
16: Yeah. That would be, that could be tough.
0: Panger's legit.
16: Yeah. I don't know how Maroon's game is. But I imagine he hits it a long way.
0: He does not.
16: Really?
0: Because I was bitching. I'm going, I'm only hitting my pitching wedge like 115. He goes, what's wrong with that? I go, dude. I go, for as big as you are.
16: Yeah.
0: And the fact that you're a professional athlete, that thing should be flying like 140 off your club.
16: Probably, yeah.
0: You know what that tells me, Doug?
1: What?
0: Flip season.
1: Flip season.
0: He's not compressing.
1: It tells me he doesn't play very much.
0: No, he plays a lot. We played a good amount. Yeah. Yeah, so Panger's the player there.
16: Fair.
0: All right, so we'll go get them.
1: But yeah, he's not a pro, and we've slapped pros around.
0: We've slapped a guy who's a plus 6.5 index around. And we'll be in a position to qualify for the U.S. Open in a couple weeks. Chris Nagel, friend of the program.
1: I wouldn't mind seeing that at the U.S. Open, have a scramble team of just regular Joes.
0: We would kill Shinnecock. We'd bring it to its knees.
1: We'd be in tears by the third hole.
0: Because we can stay at Jackson's parents' place.
16: Yeah.
1: Oh, yeah.
16: Well, definitely not where my mom grew up. They gave us the heave-ho.
1: Turned you aside.
17: Mm-hmm. Where do you think that long putt that Tim hit in that match ranks in, like, the best putts in the 21st century?
0: I agree with the
1: Probably not top 100.
0: Like, if you go back to the 20th century, Hale Irwin, Medina, 1990... It wasn't a long putt, but Tiger Woods' putt to force the extra 18 at the 2008 at Torrey Pines. I'd put mine third.
16: Yeah.
17: You're just humble, though.
0: I know, because I think if I put it first, it comes off wrong.
1: Yeah. What about the Nicklaus putt in 86 at the Masters?
16: Yes, sir.
0: Yeah, but this my putt was longer and more important.
1: Yeah, okay. More important. Yeah. Well, okay, your putt was the greatest of all time.
0: Doug, do you want to watch the Cardinals game tonight? I have an extra seat on my fade.
1: Oh.
0: Nope.
1: Gosh.
16: Yeah, it'll happen.
0: I thought you were getting an invite to Cincinnati.
1: I did, too.
0: Would you go?
1: To sit on his face?
0: Put that off.
1: No.
17: Who would you drive 6 hours to have that happen?
1: I mean, no one. I'm not. No.
0: Is there a sporting? Right there here. Is a sporting event. I would drive to the Masters. I would have the easily. I actually enjoy driving. Now that I'm. This is, as Martin calls it, guy who discovers take on the air. That's me. I would prefer to drive. I think, especially to the Masters. What do? You fly to Atlanta?
16: Yeah, and then probably drive an hour or so.
1: But you could make that drive in probably 7 hours.
16: Yeah.
0: No, that's a. Atlanta's like a.
16: Is it south hour. Of Atlanta?
0: Yeah.
16: Yeah, that'd be longer than.
0: It's kind of in between Hilton Head and Atlanta, I think.
16: Yeah. If you have to go through Atlanta traffic, it's going to be longer.
0: Oof. Yeesh. Yeah, that once you get through Atlanta, if you're heading south, and then you run into, like, I don't know, there's some kind of, I don't know, it's the Macon
1: exit. There's monkey business going on.
0: Oh, my God. Yeah. You don't. You hear about it, but then until you live it, it's something.
1: But
0: something
1: Macon's
0: else.
1: Like 2 hours south of there.
0: But it's like the exit to go to Macon, where for whatever reason, all hell breaks loose. Let's see what else I got here, Doug. You're fielding questions, and this is such a rare treat for the audience.
16: I hear whistles.
0: Doug, I was told by a friend at Busch Stadium, a security guard threw two older gentlemen out for mooning people. That's from the St. Charles County Bookmaker. Have you heard about that?
1: No, but I would think that'd get you thrown out. Yeah. Yeah. That would be the appropriate punishment.
0: Tim, was your putt better than J.J. Spawn's last year? That's from the Closet of Beacon. These aren't my words. These are Doug's words.
16: Yeah, U.S. Open to win. In the rain, if I'm not mistaken.
0: That's correct. Jackson, I have two tickets to the Doggies tomorrow. If I ditch my girlfriend, will you join me? That's from the Tin Man.
16: Probably not, but I appreciate the offer.
0: Hey, Tim, tons of fat girls are at my crib right now in Wood River, if you're interested. That's from the 217.
1: Tons of them. That could be just a couple of girls if they're really big. See, a ton's 2,000 pounds.
0: That's right.
1: So you're going to need at least four.
0: Skyline chili, Doug. Think about it. That's from Dale in Grubville.
1: Why would I want to think about that? That's
0: I actually enjoy it.
16: Really? Yeah. With the chocolate all up in there?
1: There's chocolate in the chili?
0: It's brown sugar for sure. There's something sugary. Yeah. It's sugar. It's sugary chili.
16: It's not really even chili. You don't like either of them. It's like you either eat it on noodles or on the hot dog. I'm not into it personally.
0: St. Louis to Augusta is 11 hours and 15 minutes. That's from the Fluffernutters fan page moderator.
16: Doug, let's go to Cincinnati, and you can get an extra long chili cheese hot dog.
1: You would drive that far just for a hot dog?
17: With chili.
16: And cheese. Shredded cheese.
1: You can't get that here? You could order that here somewhere, right?
16: For sure.
1: I'm not doing it.
0: My wife watches black and white movies on high definition TV. It's from Starfish.
16: Okay. Nothing wrong with that.
0: People are now, they were asking questions. Now they're just sharing thoughts.
1: Right, and that's fine.
0: We welcome that.
1: We like thoughts.
0: We welcome that as well. 11 hours and 51 minutes is a lot of time on Snope. That's the St. Charles County bookmaker, and now they're trying to get us to lose our FCC license. And Doug, I just don't think that's in anybody's best interest. All right, you can watch the program on YouTube, youtube.com/TMASTL, and you can talk it over in that Michelob Ultra YouTube chat. James Carlton is a longtime sponsor of this program. I'm a longtime client of James Carlton's. 314-961-4800 or go online at carltoninsurance.net. Jackson has made the switch. Jackson, what have you enjoyed about your experience with James Carlton now that you've been a client for a month or two?
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0: Yeah, it's unbelievable. 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BK and Ferrari at the top of the hour. 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
0: It's TMA 101 ESPN. Doug, last segment for 3 days.
1: Well, that's good.
0: You want to come in and just get some reps in over the weekend?
1: No, I'm good. I can talk some at home and get the reps.
0: Kind of a fun sentiment, maybe a, I don't know if we have any prizes we can give away here. MD2020 says in the Michelob Ultra YouTube chat, I'm going to miss Tim over this long weekend, but if anybody deserves some extra time off, it's him.
1: Come on, stop it. Stop it. He's going to miss you over the weekend.
0: Girl, I'm going to miss you. Is that Milli Vanilli? Am I right?
1: I don't know who it was. Can't people, they can record this show, right, and play it back, or... You don't have to record it anymore. It's on.
16: Yeah, we save it for posterity.
1: Do we?
16: Mm-hmm.
0: Okay. Podcast. Guys, what's the best sandwich at Blue City? I like the Vino, but I realize that I'm in a minority on that. That's what I get at Blue City Deli.
16: I'm a Sally's Spicy Italian guy.
0: Sally's Spicy Italian, Doug. What's yours?
1: I'm not sure I've ever been there.
0: Oh, Bill. Oh,
1: is that on
0: Bill.
1: Jameson? Is that where it is?
16: No.
0: You're thinking of Mom's Deli, yeah, which is now a Korean market.
1: Oh.
16: It's in Benton Park.
1: Okay. And so this is on the hill? Where is it?
0: Yeah. Benton Park.
16: Benton Park.
1: Oh.
16: Kinda,
1: no, I've never eaten there. I'm sorry. It's on my hood.
16: Pretty close to the Peacemaker in Soulard.
0: Aye.
16: Yeah.
1: Okay.
16: It's great.
0: Chairman, do you have a favorite sandwich at Blue City Deli?
17: I think maybe it's the 7th Street Sicilian.
0: Oh, yeah. I feel like I've heard people rave about that one. Yeah, I go with the vino. God, I like that a lot. I bet I could eat 2 of them, but then I'd feel like a little fat boy with man breasts.
17: Mm. Yeah. But give me the Legends Club all day.
0: That's what I got that earlier this week.
1: If you eat 2 sandwiches, you begin to grow breasts?
0: Clip that off.
16: Yeah, 1 for each sandwich.
17: Give me 4.
1: So if you just have one breast grows and the other doesn't.
16: Dillian Harper style.
1: Ah.
0: Bye, guys. I love you. Now, say it back. That's from the Busty Billiken.
16: Love you.
0: Girl. We love you, too. We love all our female listeners.
17: Shout out Nikki.
0: Yeah,
16: Nikki. Great call. Yeah. Great call. And Matt, was it, calling from
0: Matt with a thick neck going to the lake.
16: He was great. Yeah, great. Great work on the Calgary and Thompson phone lines. Today.
0: Jackson, you're a spicy little number yourself. Go get it this weekend. Happy Memorial Day, everyone. That's from Scott's Wrinkled Nutsack.
16: Thank you, Scott.
0: You're
16: going to
0: go get
16: that.
0: It this weekend, aren't you?
16: Yeah, why not? You know, it's our weekend. Let's go grab it.
0: Pick up a reed.
16: Let's go grab it.
17: I do kind of want to see you in action at TAM, though. I may swing by.
16: There's no real lurk. What action? It's at,
17: that's what
16: bar,
17: I want to find
16: it's
17: out.
16: It's a bar you sit down at and have a couple pops.
1: Oh, it's not like a nightclub type atmosphere?
16: No.
1: Well, don't laugh. I haven't been there. I don't know.
16: No, it's just that wouldn't be my scene.
1: Well, it sure was when you danced alone at the
0: Tin Roof.
1: Tin Roof.
16: Yeah, I was a younger man.
0: My wife and I, we have reservations. A wonderful place she set up. What a delight. Tomorrow, 7 o'clock, Doug. That's late for me to be dining.
1: Mm-hmm.
0: And then that means her parents are watching the boys. Maybe we join you and all these ladies for a libation and see where
16: nice.
0: It is.
16: Yeah.
0: So I just invited myself into your social calendar.
16: Just come on down.
0: I just want to see what the word is.
16: Okay.
0: I want to see what the word is. I just want to see what the word is.
16: You're
0: going
16: to tell your wife that? We're just going to go see what the word is? She'd probably be down.
0: Yeah, she would be up for it.
16: Yeah. I'll let you know.
0: Yeah, I just want to see what the word is.
16: Yeah. Doug?
1: So you just walk in, look around. with 2 big new breasts because you have 2 sandwiches.
0: Correct.
1: And you're just going to look around.
0: 2 gramophone vinos.
1: Uh-huh. Yeah. And say, what is the word here? And then people will say, nice rack, Tim.
0: Flip that off.
1: And then you turn and go home.
16: Yeah.
1: That's the evening.
0: And then I take my sleeping pills.
1: Okay.
16: Yeah. Let the breasts
0: subside.
16: Essentially,
0: there's my Saturday. Yeah. That's it.
16: It sounds like a good day to me. Doug, I'll let you know where we're at. And you can
1: if you
16: join
1: could.
16: Us.
1: Yeah. Yeah. Because I really like to drink a lot these days. Well into the evening.
16: Yeah.
0: Tim, with a night out, take my wife. That's from Scott's Wrinkled Ballsack. Okay. Doug, he has been offering her up, and that is a wonderful, wonderful offer.
1: Does she know about it?
0: She used to text in. Ooh. I believe this is him, though, offering her up. Have a great weekend, guys. That's from the 636. Right back at you. BK and Ferrari are coming up next. First, Jackson's going to tell us who won the Design Air Heating and Cooling email today.
16: Silence of the Gams.
0: Silence of the Gams. Congratulations for Jackson Bennett Burkett, for Chairman Kurt, for Martin Kilcoyne, for my brother Kevin, for Douglas Elvin Vaughn. I'm Tim McKernan. This has been The Morning After, presented by Brown and Crouppen on 101 ESPN and the TMASTL YouTube channel.
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0: on a Friday here on 101 ESPN. 11:04, your time check brought to you by Clarkson Jewelers, an officially licensed Rolex jeweler. It has happened, Alex. The Cardinals are making a roster move.
1: All right, and Jimmy Crooks is headed to the big club.
0: Nope.
1: Who is the bullpen arm we talked about? Ryan Fernandez is headed to the bull club.
0: We got one name. One name before Alex was like, who's the second one?
1: Honestly, though, that tells you about this Cardinals team.
0: No, it tells you about your knowledge of their AAA roster.
1: Well, fair. All of the AAA guys are pretty much up here by now. Or hurt.
0: I think they've got some pretty interesting names. Baez, Blaze Jordan.
1: We all knew. But the Blaze Jordan one was good. I went to the bullpen arm. If we're not getting Crooks up here, Bernal's not even an option at this point.
2: I don't know. He's better defensively.
0: So valuable, they decided to call up, according to multiple reports, Brian Torres. Left-handed batter, 5'7", 165. This is not a guy that's going to change the outlook of your roster. But he's on the 40-man. He's been performing down in AAA. He's extremely patient. I saw some numbers earlier today on him. He's not a guy that swings out of his shoes. That's the issue right now with Joshua Baez. He is a free swinger, and that's going to lead to some success. It's also going to lead, especially once he gets to the majors, to some issues, probably. The same thing is true there for a guy like Jimmy Crooks. Bit of a free swinger, whiffs too much, strikes out too often. Well, Brian Torres only swings about 34% of the time.
1: Okay.
0: He basically holds the bat on his shoulder and hopes that you throw a bunch of balls. And then occasionally he'll swing at it when it's in the zone. About 50% of the time that it's in the zone, he swings at it. So I do think those are some concerns about his profile once he gets to the big league level. But this team needed to improve its bench, and it sounds like it might be an IL stint for Nathan Church. There's no true confirmation on that. I've seen a couple of reports out there, but I don't feel strongly enough to actually report that's going to happen. We'll see when the Cardinals officially announce it later on today. Alex, how do you feel about the Brian Torres call-up and him being the one that gets this opportunity?
1: I would have preferred Blaze Jordan because I feel like there's a little bit more excitement for Blaze Jordan, and that's the position that we've talked so much about. But I get it, especially when you're talking about the potential of no Nathan Church. You need an outfielder after Jose Fermin's blunder in left field yesterday as well. It makes sense, and if that's the option you're going with, you're replacing, if Church is going to be down, a left-handed bat with a different left-handed bat. And frankly, this is just one of those guys that you look at every time you see the 40-man, you're like, why is he on the roster? So finally, you can see him, and now you can have answers as to why he's on the 40-man roster. So I don't think this does anything for the Cardinals' projections. I don't think it makes them a team that can start scoring more runs and picking up more offense. I just think this is a roster move to get some looks at a guy that is doing well in AAA, and frankly, you can get some answers on moving forward and an occasional start in left field.
2: I'm curious to know if he's going to be your starting left fielder if Church is down. I mean, against right-handed pitching, to be clear.
0: Which is all you're going to see this weekend.
2: Exactly. When you see a lefty, then you'll probably see Fermin get the start out there. Like when Lodolo starts, then you'll probably see Fermin. But I think he might be your starting left fielder if Church is injured and he is going on the IL. Because right now, who else would you start out there in left field against a right-handed pitcher? Not Fermin. Don't really trust him against righties, and he's way better against lefties. So JC hasn't shown you anything. So I think there's a chance he's your starting left fielder, and it makes sense on why they would make this move if this is what it is for Nathan Church. Because if you were going to send down Thomas Sejace, for example, and Church isn't going on the IL, I think that's when you have more of the conversation of, okay, let's explore like the Blaze Jordan, for example. We don't necessarily need someone that can play in the outfield. We got Fermin that can do that along with Nathan Church. But once you lose Church, you need someone else that can go out there and have a little bit of position flexibility. I think it makes sense to call up Torres.
0: I also wonder if this is a scenario where they look at it and say, let's see what it looks like for a couple of days with him in left field, give him this opportunity, and then kind of with the Prieto of it all, he's kind of battling with Prieto to see which of those guys sticks around at the major league level whenever Lars Nootbaar makes his way back, right? Because this bench has not been particularly good this year. So if Newt comes back and he takes the spot of, you know, Thomas Sejace, and then whenever it is, if it is true that Nathan Church is going to be placed on the injured list, who's he going to be taking the spot of? It's probably one of Prieto or Brian Torres. Torres can play everywhere. He's basically left-handed version of Jose Fermin. He's played almost every single position on the diamond while he's been down at the AAA affiliate for the Cardinals over the last couple of years. So who makes more sense on this roster longish term? Prieto versus Torres. I think that's going to be the conversation we ultimately have. This roster, though, this lineup, I don't think anybody at AAA is going to quote-unquote fix it. It's not going to improve the offense in a real significant way. That's on the guys that have been here. That's on Nolan Gorman to keep hitting the way that he has. It's on, you know,
1: Mason Wynn
0: to take that next step offensively. I don't think you're going to see a whole lot. It's on Lars Nupar whenever he does return to become the player that he was a few years ago and not the player that he was last year. Those are the things that they need to happen in order for the offense to get back to what it was in the first month of the season. Brian Torres isn't fixing that. Blaze Jordan, let's be real, is not probably fixing that. A Jimmy Crooks call-up, he's not going to get the playing time in order to actually fix that. That's on the guys that have been here previously.
1: Yeah, I agree with you there. Like, there's no... Joshua Baez isn't just all of a sudden going to come up and figure it out at the major league level. Blaze Jordan, as much as he is crushing home runs and showcasing his power down in AAA, Nolan Gorman's doing fine right now, and I don't know if Blaze Jordan translates to the major league level. Your answers are on your team right now, and the big four for you with Walker, Herrera, Burleson, and Weatherholt, they've been doing their job all season. Now you need Gorman, you need Mason Wynn, you need a couple of those next line up guys to just start producing. And when Lars Nupar comes back, it lengthens the lineup a little bit more. But this is just accent pieces. This is just bringing in guys that can fill different holes for you. Nathan Church has quieted off a little bit with his offense. So if he's going on the IL, then you put Brian Torres in there and you hope he can come up with a couple of impactful moments for your team to spark a little bit more energy.
0: This is that's all it is.
1: Yeah.
0: These are utility guys. Somebody on the YouTube chat, youtube.com/101ESPNSTL, MD2020, said too many utility players who have little to no upside. Maybe, but that's what a bench is.
1: Mm-hmm.
0: Like, let's be real. Your bench is not going to be utilized as, oh boy, I'm excited to see that guy come into the game. Who has that? Who are the teams with that on their bench this year? It doesn't really exist. So for the Cardinals, given where they're at right now, you're not going to place your top prospects on the bench. They're not going to get the opportunities to be able to come in and perform regularly. So yeah, you're going to get Cesar Prieto, Jose Fermin, Thomas Sagesi, Brian Torres. These are the guys that should be on the bench for the St. Louis Cardinals in 2026. In the future, is it going to be better than this? Maybe.
2: Hopefully.
0: But the realistic outlook is you're probably going to sign the next Jose Fermin or you're going to sign the next Cesar Prieto. So instead of it being a guy that's coming through your system, maybe it's somebody that's, you know, 32 years old, or it's Ramon Urias. You know, yeah. Like that's the kind of player that you would expect to be on the bench. And right now that's what they have. So hopefully the offense gets going again. And what we've seen over the last couple of days is not a sign of things to come, but that's going to be more about Weatherholt, Herrera, Burleson, Walker, Gorman, Wynn than it is about any of these guys that could have potentially come up from the AAA level. It's also about the Great American Ballpark, which is one of the best hitting parks in all of America, Alex. You go there, you're going to hit some homers. That's generally speaking how this goes. People that have watched the team know this from the past, but this season, it is playing as the best home run ballpark in Major League Baseball. Yes, even better than like Coors Field, for example. And you go up over the next 2 days against a couple of right-handed pitchers with Paddock, who you just saw, and Singer, who's been awful so far this year. Then you've got Lodolo on Sunday, who has been pretty terrible in his brief appearances so far this season as well. The Cardinals should be able to take advantage of this. You want to get this offense going? Boy, there is really not a better time or place to do it than what you are going to see over the next 3 days. You don't see Chase Burns? Thank God, that guy's amazing. Which means that you've got a real opportunity here for Burley, Herrera, Weatherholtz, those guys to really get it going against these specific pitchers.
1: Yeah, and Gorman. And Gorman would be the one that you're kind of honed in on. We talked about trying to get him going a little bit. I think it's going to be good for them to get on the road, too. The Royal Series was great for them. The Pirates won. It kind of left a bad taste in your mouth. And to just go on the road and play Cincinnati to where you can beat up on their pitching a little bit, you can kind of assert your dominance in the NL Central once again with this one, and especially a palate cleanser before you take on the Brewers and Cubs. So I'm with you. I think this is one of those series that you really need your offense to come away from it with three games feeling very good about themselves, and more so than just the Walker, Herrera, Burleson, Weatherholt guys.
0: From South Florida Sodbuster on the text line: guys, your top prospects will not be coming up this year, talking about Baez, Jordan, etc., because of the CBA upcoming problem. Cardinals will not bring up any prospects that they will be able to work with next year if there is a lockout. Those guys don't apply to this because they're already on the 40-man. Now, if you're saying they're not going to call up, I'm trying to think of another prospect that's not currently on the 40-man, like Liam Doyle. Baez is on the 40-man.
2: Oh, is he?
0: Liam Doyle. I agree. There's really no incentive to do that right now to push him to the major league roster. But for a guy like Baez or Blaze Jordan, they're already on the 40-man. It doesn't affect them in any way to come up this year. It's just service time, but that doesn't matter for the lockout. That doesn't really impact their CBA negotiations. So keep that in mind. If there's a guy that's currently on the 40-man, that's not something that would impact their decision there. It's the players that they would have to place on the 40-man, because in the event of a lockout next year that extends into the regular season, the minor leagues are not affected by that CBA. They are not under the Major League Baseball CBA, so they could technically still play next year. Major league players and anybody on the 40-man roster, those are the players affected by any kind of a lockout. So, yeah, Chris Roycroft, Bryson Motz, Richard Fitz, Hunter Dobbins, Jimmy Crooks, Joshua Baez, Brian Torres, those players, I don't even worry about what the CBA outlook is, any of that stuff. It's not going to affect any of them.
2: And I don't think the front office is going to worry about that when it comes to the thought process for calling guys up. Everything that seems to be said by front office executives, they're not really worried about the CBA yet. That'll be a conversation for them maybe when we get to September. But if they had to make a 40-man roster move to help the team now because of an injury or something, I don't think they're sitting there twiddling their thumbs going, oh boy, what about the CBA next year? I don't think that's a conversation yet for them.
0: I don't think so, and there's really nobody that fits into that criteria. Like, who's the guy not currently? I guess Blaze Jordan technically could be, because he was not placed on the 40-man. I forgot about that, but other than that, like, who's the player that you're potentially looking at adding to this roster that's not on the 40-man that you would like to be there? I guess maybe a Quinn Matthews, for example, but he's not performing well enough to necessitate such a call-up. Yeah, I guess.
1: He hasn't been performing either.
2: I don't think that's one of those that you worry about, right? If you put him on the 40-man, like, you're doing that because you're not going to be scared of the CBA to not make that move.
0: I think that's more of a Raniel Rodriguez conversation, but he's not even close to being there. Liam Doyle, Gerangelo Sanja. It's more guys at AA right now that would maybe fit into that conversation, and they don't really become parts of the conversation for the Cardinals until, like, September. That's the earliest that we could really be discussing them in any kind of a meaningful way. All right, coming up in about 15 minutes, we're going to be joined by the Blues assistant GM and the director of player development, Tim Taylor. As last night, how about your Thunderbirds, Alex? Mm. They win once again, stave off elimination, forcing a game 5 in this series against the Penguins. We'll talk to Tim Taylor about what the Thunderbirds are accomplishing. And frankly, I do want to get his thoughts on Justin Carboneau and his development down to the AHL level right now. Not in the lineup last night. We'll get his thoughts on why that was the case and what he's seen from Carboneau in his brief stint down at the AHL level. Tim Taylor joins us coming up in about 20 minutes. But coming up next, we want to react to Bill DeWitt III's comments from yesterday. He was on with the Fastlane, had some comments on the season and the trade deadline outlook. We'll play both of those comments for you next year on 101 ESPN.
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6: The UMSL School of Engineering was launched in 2025 to educate professional engineers in the St. Louis region and beyond.
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0: Springfield Thunderbirds co-GM, will join us coming up here in about 10 minutes on BK and Ferrario. He will join us on the YouTube stream, so check us out over there, youtube.com/101ESPNSTL. But yesterday, the Fast Lane was joined by Bill DeWitt III, the Cardinals president, and he talked to them about his view on the season thus far. Here's what BD3 had to say with the guys.
1: You know, it feels like a breath of fresh air. You know, I mean, we had low expectations, and we're exceeding those low expectations. So that's a good feeling. Whether we exceed them to the point of being, you know, a playoff caliber team remains to be seen. There's a lot of season left, but just the fact that we're in it, and you can see these young guys improving and playing well, and, you know, you might have, if you didn't have super big goals this year, you might have said, all right, well, we just want to see these young guys improve, right? Because they're going to be the foundation that we build on. And I think what we're seeing is they're improving and they're competing really hard. And that combination is really fun to watch. And we'll see if we can get there, you know, in September and ultimately October. But I can tell you, even if they don't, man, it's been fun to watch how they go about it. Some of these, they're never say die. I mean, there've been already a million comebacks, and you know, we're going to have some funky ones like the last couple of days. But I really like how they're just not even worried about what the preseason expectations were. They're just going out playing and playing for each other.
0: BD3 has the exact same outlook on the team as we do.
2: Yeah.
0: Yeah. That's what I heard. He
2: laughed at the beginning
0: that.
2: About the little expectations, but I mean, that's exactly what this was at that press conference when they called it a build. It's like, we all know what you're saying. It's a team that's not going to be any good. And he's right. It's been entertaining because there was no expectations for this team.
3: Yeah, 100%. And I'm so glad to see that that's kind of how ownership's kind of approaching it too, right? I mean, everything, and we even hear it in the second cut here, but everything is still from what they said at the press conference, right? I haven't heard anything yet where the message has gone awry, where it was immediately when Mo would speak that year they were doing the runway season, where it was, oh yeah, it's a runway year, and then ownership was like, well, if we win in the first month, like then we sell tickets. So far, you're seeing the same things being said, and they're sticking to their message.
0: T-Bone mentioned the other quote from Bill DeWitt III. This one's what he had to say about the trade deadline. The guys asked him about his outlook on that if the team continues to win.
1: We still have a ways to go before we get to the deadline, and it would be crazy to say, all right, we're going to do this or we're going to do that. But I will say, you know, I do remember some trade deadlines going back a number of years where you weren't necessarily like selling, but you also weren't necessarily buying a lot. There have been some of those. You know, there's some where you're just clearly buying and you're clearly selling. This one could be one that's a little complicated. I will say that, and Haim has said this repeatedly, we're not going to do something that is likely to hurt us in the medium to long term.

0: right? That's just not going to happen. So now, do you, you know, there are other ways to take risks, you know, if you feel like you're close. Taking on payroll as an example, or, you know, a trade of a pure baseball trade where it's one position for another. You know, those are the kinds of things that, you know, you could envision. But to be honest, we haven't really had that conversation. And to the extent that we have had the conversation, it's been like, well, this is going to be a really tough call. And we're really happy that we're even saying that it could be a tough call.
1: I think all of that makes sense. I think for some fans, they hear it and their reaction is probably, oh my God, we're ready to be set up for a disappointment at the deadline. They're going to sell. They're going to stand pat. That's not really how I viewed the quote. My biggest takeaway from that quote, what I thought was kind of newsy there, so to speak, and I know Derek Gould has wrote about this in the Post-Dispatch as well, was he mentioned about midway through that quote, hey, there are other ways to take risks. For example, taking on salary at the trade deadline. Him saying that means they're probably open to doing something along those lines. And that might be something where, hey, you're not taking on a great player, but a team that's out of it decides, hey, we've got this starter who, if we keep him, it's going to cost us $5 million the rest of the way. And we've got a young guy that we think can be 80% as effective for 10% of the cost. We'd like to eliminate that salary from our books to be able to not spend that $5 million for a team that has no chance of winning the rest of the way. And the Cardinals in that scenario could say, all right, we'll give you a player to be named later for that guy, right? Let's call it J-Hap, John Lester 2.0. That's the kind of thing that I could see the Cardinals doing this year at the trade deadline, is just taking on somebody that's not overly exciting, but might be able to be exactly what the doctor ordered. That 2022 deadline was not exciting for the Cardinals, but it was exactly what they needed. They needed guys that could just stabilize the rotation for them. Was that the 22 deadline?
2: That was the J-Hap and Lester. 21
3: was 22 was Montgomery and Quintana.
2: And that's the deadline that I'm kind of wondering if he was talking about, because after he said what you heard, I heard the player-for-player trade. And when you say not hurt the medium and long-term, that's how you benefit the medium and long-term, where if you have a guy that falls into the same line of thinking as a Harrison Bader at the time, where it's like, look, we kind of feel like we've hit on this, we've got an internal replacement, let's go get a pitcher that's got another year of control that we can add to the team that makes us good now and is effective for us next year. Now you're good taking point. On payroll with it too, but you're bringing in a guy that can help you. So that's the creativity that I think they could look at, which is great for the Cardinals.
1: Somebody on the text line mentioned Robbie Ray. I think that's aiming too high.
2: That's a lot of payroll.
1: We're talking, and not only that, it's a lot of prospect capital. Yeah. The Giants will be able to get something of more significance to be able to trade him at the deadline. Think about guys that you're not overly excited for. I hate to say it that way, but it's the truth.
3: So
1: that's the kind of player you'd probably
3: be looking
1: at.
3: Would you call that guy good? If your answer is yes, we're out. If he's kind of underperforming, but he's decent, we're in.
1: Would you be excited about him starting a playoff game? If the answer is yes, no.
2: It's not happening.
1: If the answer is no, but you could see it, you kind of have to tilt your head a little bit for it. That's probably the kind of player that the Cardinals should be looking to acquire this year.
3: Then you squint and go, oh, man, he's game one starter? Oh.
1: Jose Quintana.
3: Yeah. Exactly.
1: Alongside Alex and T-Bone, BK, Tim Taylor, Springfield Thunderbirds co-GM, joins us next here on 101 ESPN.
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3: Tanner Hendrickson here with a Sports Center update brought to you by Saliga Heating and Cooling. Cardinals fell to the Pirates yesterday 6-2 as they dropped 2-3 against Pittsburgh. 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Kyle Leahy will be on the mound for St. Louis. 5:40 will be first pitch. 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
1: Fun to watch the Springfield Thunderbirds on this run in the AHL playoffs. You can hear them right here on 101 ESPN. Heard game four last night as they come away with a win, forcing game five against the Penguins. Won last night by a final score of 2-0. Again, you're hearing these right here in your home of the Blues, 101 ESPN. We're talking it all over via the Callier and Thompson hotline right now with Tim Taylor, the Springfield Thunderbirds co-GM, has served over the last few years, last number of years, really, in a player development capacity with the St. Louis Blues. Tim, thanks so much for the time today. Appreciate you joining us after that big win last night. How you doing, my friend?
15: I'm doing great, guys. It's a lot of fun to watch. The growth and development of these young kids is going to the extreme right now. You know, we had a mini series, a 2-3 against the third best team in the division with Charlotte. We lose 8-1. You think it's going to be a quick series, all three games in Charlotte. The kids rebounded and come from behind win in game two. And then game three, they score again on the road late in the third period, tied up and win overtime, and then go on and beat the number one team in the division with the Providence Bruins. So it's been a lot of fun with these kids. And really, the veterans have done a good job, but the kids have really had a lot of growth with this experience.
2: Tim, how important is this deep of a run in the playoffs for a lot of these prospects' development?
15: Well, it's massive. You know, they come from junior in college and they don't really think about the AHL too much. They know their friends play in it. They know some of the players. But really, at the end of the day, their all goal is to play in the NHL. So they think the extreme jump is from where they are now to the NHL. They don't realize their biggest jump of their career is from junior to the AHL. Now, there's a mixture of AHL players. Guys come up and down. It's really a fine line. It's really the everyday players or NHL players. They can do it every single day. The AHL players can do that skill level, have that skill. They just can't consistently keep it at the high level the NHL players do. So these kids, they come here, they get the growth of what they learn in the last 3 weeks has been massive for them. You know, like Colin Ralph comes out of Michigan State and has played some big games here. The Stancils, Pekarsics, you know, the Adam Jurasek, our first round pick from 2 years ago, hopped right at a junior, and now he's taking a top 2 minutes with this team in the AHL playing the power play. He's been phenomenal. So this is going to be a massive growth for these kids. They're going to be, you know, they won't be coming in next year, their eyes wide open and kind of starstruck. They're coming in knowing what to expect. So this has been great.
1: Can you tell us a little bit about how this goaltending situation has come together? Because that's been maybe, I would say, the most surprising thing for the Thunderbirds over the last few months. What has gone into this, and how have they been able to have so much success in net?
15: Well, you know, Zarenko's had a great year, and Cranley come up from the East Coast and was playing really well. And Romanov had a minor injury, so he was out, and then the goalie coach will work him. Now, this is not a surprise to Dave Alexander and his goalie staff at the NHL level. They had said this kid is very skilled and has the highest level of all the goalies, and they just needed him to put some work in. So when he had that minor injury, with Dan Stewart here, our development goalie coach here, it was working with him. And obviously losing 8-1 with both goalies going in that first game, you know, Steve Ott wanted to make a change that would really, you know, you show your team you're trying to say there's mistakes and trying to give them solutions. So he just brought another goal in, and Romanov had worked really hard, deserved the opportunity, came in, and with his puck play, just like Binnington and Hofer, it changed the whole dynamics of the series with Charlotte, how they dump pucks and how he moved pucks and relieved some of the pressure from the D. So, and again, he just took off from that. He won that game, and he comes back and wins the very next night in the game three, and has carried us over. And again, last night was spectacular, another 2-0 shutout. So he's just grabbed the ball and rolled with it.
1: What is it that David Alexander saw in Romanov that led the Blues to viewing him as a must-acquire kind of a player?
15: Well, again, we lost Colton Ellis in waivers when we sent him down, which was unexpectedly, really. Had not really played. We liked the goalie. He was a third-round pick for us, or second-round pick, I believe. And we really liked him. He had really come a long way his last 2 years, and we were pretty upset losing him in waivers. Didn't think it was going to happen with that with the lack of experience, but we knew it one day he was going to play. So we lost him, and really at the end of the day, we were short on – we have two goalies now, one acquired in a trade at the deadline. But obviously, Luve Harrington, when we drafted last year, is over in Europe. So we need to buy some time and before these guys come to fruition and ready to come to North America. So obviously, we had some intel that Dave Alexander did his homework with the goalie department, and they liked Georgi Romanov. So brought him in, and really he played well throughout the season. We wanted to give Cranley some reps here at the AHL because he's had some good reps at the East Coast and put his time in and worked really hard and was ready to take next step. So obviously it's not comfortable having three goalies, but I give all three guys credit because they all work together and for one cause. And really at the end of the day, they're supporting each other. So I can't tell you exactly what Dave Alexander saw in Romanov because he's the goalie guru. So he saw something and it's worked out.
2: He really is a goalie guru. Every time he finds something or notices something, it's like, yeah, this guy knows what he's doing now. He gets the benefit of doubt. Tim, I want to go back to the veteran presence that you talked about because there's a 27-year-old forward that you guys brought in the middle of the season, Dylan Dubé, who it feels like fans just continue to talk about, and rightfully so. He scored 20 goals for the Thunderbirds in the regular season. He picked up his 5th goal in the playoffs last night. What have you seen from this guy that, you know, is starting to confirm why you wanted to bring him in? And do you see a player like this maybe pushing for an NHL opportunity next year?
15: Oh, absolutely, guys. Now, he came in halfway through the year, so that 20 goals is basically a 40-goal season, right? Mm. So, again, at the NHL level, he won't be playing the power play, but he's a third-line grinding guy that works his butt off. He's been massive for this team and with his character. He leads by example. He's talking. He's very optimistic, and he helps our young guys. He grabs them, corrals them, talking to them in all facets of the game. So he's been now Kevin Maxwell, before he left our team and went to the Rangers here, did a really good job in acquiring Dubé. He's the one out and instigated this. So got to give him lots of credit. Now Dylan has been coming in and done a great job. And obviously he scored some really big goals in the playoffs for us, but he just plays the right way. He plays to win, and that's what again, at the end of the day, you can have all the skilled guys you want, and if they're not taught to play the right way, the details of games, they're not going in the right direction. So this has been really big for our organization to bring him in because he's taught these kids what it's like to play in key situations and in big moments and how to play those big moments.
1: You mentioned Yurecek earlier. We're talking to Tim Taylor here on 101 ESPN. He's the Springfield Thunderbirds co-GM as the Thunderbirds are going on this AHL playoff run. How do you feel like his game has translated so far to the AHL level after such a quick call-up from his junior season?
15: Well, Steve Ott and I were talking this morning at our practice before they left for Wilkes-Barre. He's a special player. He's a guy that just reads the game and reacts, and he just creates all over the ice. He's a thinker, but reactionary, and he's one step ahead of guys. And it took him a couple games because he was trying to make little plays that he felt their guys would be on board with. It wasn't clicking right away, but you could see the skill level in him. In the last two games, this guy's taken off. He made some special plays last night, not only in our zone, but their offensive zone. He anticipates. He's up in players' faces, limits time and space. He's going to play in all situations. And really, fans around the St. Louis area, obviously with Alex Pietrangelo, this guy has a lot of simulators of Alex and plays to his style. So I'm really excited about the future with this player. He's a gamer. He wants to win. He listens and he's very enthused and he just makes everyone around him better.
2: I feel like he's a perfect prototype defenseman too to play for Jim Montgomery, Tim, because Jim likes his defensemen to get in on the rush. He likes them to get involved on the offensive side. And we talked with his coach in juniors, Jay McKee, a couple of months ago, and he said the one thing about Yurecek is he is very comfortable in the offensive zone. And man, defensemen in today's NHL, they're like the fifth forward out there.
15: Yeah, and that's the one thing that his hockey sense is very, very elite. He gets up in the play. He closes gaps, but he catches guys. You know, the forward in our offensive zone. But the forward is playing defense. He catches him just as a puck gets there. He arrives as the puck's getting there. He doesn't get there before where the puck could go by and it might get called for interference or the hit. He arrives right on the puck and surprises a lot of players. And last night he creates so many different turnovers. He keeps pucks alive. He allows that extra chance, that extra 20 seconds in the offensive zone, and then defensively he does the same thing. He's above pucks. He's below pucks. He boxes out. Again, this kid's just a hockey player, and I'm so excited, and I'm so happy that we're able to, upset that they lost because they had a good team in Brantford. But at the end of the day, we drafted him to be St. Louis Blue, and again, the fans are going to see a heck of a player very, very soon in that shirt.
1: Tim Taylor joining us for another couple of minutes here on 101 ESPN. Tim, I want to make sure that I couch this on the front end by saying this is not a critical question. I'm just truly curious the explanation for it. But Justin Carboneau gets the call up to the AHL, this opportunity in the playoffs, has been a scratch a couple of times so far in this series. Can you describe for our listeners who are obviously quite excited about Justin Carboneau's future here in St. Louis and what that could ultimately lead to, what's the process been like for him, and describe what's gone into some of those scratches over the last few games?
15: Okay, so he came in right fresh from a Game 7 loss in the, I believe it was the finals of his side. And he flew from Moncton back to Montreal, took a flight out that morning from Montreal, and then we inserted him the next day. So we were playing a game four against Providence, and he, as he describes after the game, the best day of his life. His first pro experience with a sold-out building here in Springfield. The pace was heavy and it was hard, and that's the type of player he is. He's got a lot of skill, but he's like a Tuck, that he, Alex Tuck, where he can play big minutes in physical series. This series is not so much physical. This is a really skilled, highly skilled series. It's very fast-paced, fast skating. So we wanted to, he played in game one, then was scratched for game two, back in for game three, and then out for game four. So we're going to go with the exact same lineup tomorrow night, but that doesn't mean if we win tomorrow that he's scratched. It's just a big learning experience, a big adjustment. And he's played a lot of hockey throughout the whole year. So, again, we're trying to, as Steve Ott is trying to fluctuate the lineup, but give our team the best chance to win and really not overwhelm some of these players, too. As I just talked about, we started this conversation, the biggest jump is from junior and college to the AHL. That's the biggest jump. His next jump from the AHL to the NHL is very minimal. It's just getting that every day, being at staying at that level. But at the end of the day, we've got to get him make plays a little quicker, a little faster, but adjusting. From Ralph coming in playing from college hockey this year, Carboneau and Jurecek both playing junior hockey. This is an unbelievable experience for these kids. We had the same thing happen with Colton Perriaco. I think he played five or six regular season games and then came in and played in the playoffs. and he never saw another American League hockey game. And we're hoping, you know, we're not, expectations aren't that these same exact same path, but this is a pathway that these kids learn and develop, and this is going to be massive for them. If we can ever extend this and get to the next round, it's a 4-7 in the conference finals, this would be huge for these kids.
2: So, Tim, just a quick follow-up on that with Carbonell, because hearing you say, like, you know, he thrives in that physical atmosphere rather than maybe the skilled side of things. Could that be maybe he thrives a little bit more in the NHL because it is more of a physical environment rather than the skill?
15: Well, again, he's very skilled, but he's a power skilled player, and he's involved. The puck's around him. He's around bodies. And you know, it's a very fast series, and it's really tough to come from junior hockey and hop right in this. It's lightning quick here. So it's just something that it's going to take time. Now, if this series is 4-7 and there was more time and it didn't start right away and he would be out here, there was no way he's sitting out. This is just to try and help this kid move along here and really not intimidate him that this hockey is too much for him at this point. Again, he's 19 years old, turning 20. So 20-year-olds to 22-year-old kids have a tough time adapting to speed. So we're really excited about the player. Again, to answer your question, he's going to excel wherever he goes. He just needs a little time and then growth.
1: We're talking to Tim Taylor here on 101 ESPN. He's the Springfield Thunderbirds co-general manager, and they are going on one heck of a run right now. We're all rooting for them tomorrow night. You'll be able to hear Game 5 on 101 ESPN. Pre-game coverage a little bit early, a 4:50 puck drop for that one, right around 5 o'clock, all of that on your home of the Blues, 101 ESPN. Tim, thank you so much for the time. Appreciate you giving us some insight into your perspective on some of these AHL players. We've been enjoying the games. We'll talk with you again soon.
15: All right, guys. Appreciate it. Thank you.
2: Thanks, Tim.
1: That's Tim Taylor joining us here on 101 ESPN. Appreciate his time, as always. Thought that perspective was interesting, both on Juracek,
2: yeah,
1: who, once again, somebody from the St. Louis Blues compares his game to that of Alex Pietrangelo. It's the same comparison that you've heard a number of times, both on and off of the record. So that one was interesting. And then the perspective on Carbonell, I think, is important. And for me, my biggest takeaway from this, I'm not anticipating that that's a guy that's going to make the NHL roster on opening night next year. That does not mean he's a failure. It doesn't mean that he's a disappointment, anything like that. But if there is a bit of a step up in competition from juniors to the AHL, that is completely understandable.
2: Mm-hmm.
1: There's another step up then in the pace at the NHL level. So if he takes a little bit of time, maybe it's 30, 40 games next year, to adjust to that pace at the AHL level, and then eventually, after, you know, half of the season, is ready to go for the NHL, that's totally fine. But I do think that should influence some of the decisions this offseason from the Blues, without the expectation that he's going to be on the opening night roster.
2: And that's the benefit of having Steve Ott as the head coach down there, because Steve Ott knows Jim Montgomery's system, knows the style, and he's a fresh coach from the NHL game. So, like, they can have the honest evaluation of, look, Carbonell's probably going to be valued to have a little bit more seasoning in the AHL next season. You know, hearing him make the comparison to Alex Tuch, it's a really good one that I never thought about, because Tuck's got skill that could beat you on the rush, but he's a big presence that likes to play physical. And if that's what Justin Carbonell is, Alex Tuch played 60 games in the AHL before he played in the NHL. He had 2 seasons in the American Hockey League before he was at the NHL level. So there's nothing wrong with the forward side of things of learning that aspect of the game. And even if he starts the season with the Blues next year, plays 5 games, and then goes down to play 30 games, and then comes back like Bolduc or Neighbors did, that's going to benefit him. I think the Juracek thing is very fascinating too, because he mentioned Colton Parayko. Parayko did that to where he had it out of college. He went to the AHL, played in the playoffs, and then never saw the AHL again. And that really could be an Adam Juracek path. And then one more on that to react to. Dylan Dubé is going to be competing for one of those roster spots. I mean, he even said so. It makes a perfect sense for a third line forward. And if Carbonell's not on this roster, Dylan Dubé might be on this roster, and he should be.
1: Yeah, and I would be interested in him as a third line center. We've talked a lot about, hey, what do you do with that spot? Is there somebody that you could go out there and acquire that maybe has a little bit of upside? What if that player is already on your AHL team?
2: Yeah.
1: You know, he could come in, compete for that spot. I don't think they currently have a third line center that they really like on the roster. That's my personal opinion on the matter. Booch, Suter, they've rotated through a number of guys in that spot.
2: Mm-hmm.
1: If Dubé wins that spot, fine by me. I don't think that would be a bad thing for them at all. A little bit of news to pass along. The St. Louis Cardinals have officially announced that Brian Torres has been recalled from AAA. Talked about that in the open. They have now announced the corresponding move. Nathan Church has been placed on the 10-day IL with a left shoulder strain. This will be retroactive to yesterday. So Nathan Church placed on the IL. Brian Torres getting the call up to the major league level. The fact that they're announcing this right now would seem to suggest to me that there's not another move that is coming. That is both interesting and a little bit surprising, to be honest with you guys.
2: Keeping Swanson.
1: Yeah. Swanson
2: and Sejacy, really.
1: Sejacy is one thing. I don't know really what you do there. I guess you could technically call up Blaze Jordan if you wanted to. But that requires a 40-man roster move.
2: And your mandatory roster move is on the roster now, so you can't do that anymore.
1: Exactly. So there's that. And then on the Swanson side of things, like, I would be shocked if he's available today. I just kind of assumed they would want a fresh arm, and he's been bad. So
2: I'm letting them power through it, I guess.
3: For whatever reason.
2: They must not like Fernandez.
3: I think it's twofold. I think it's that. I think it's that they may not like what the underlying numbers are saying about Fernandez, and then your other option is Roycroft. I think that's it, if I'm not mistaken, on the 40-man for relievers. The other thing is I think it says that they truly think they can fix him at the big league level. I mean, they've been saying that all along, and now they said that with Fernandez, but then they gave up on that experiment after a couple days of saying that. They've been consistent on, hey, we think we can do this with Swanson, and they stick with the idea of that he can't work on this at the AAA level, which I disagree with, but that's what they're selling. So I think it's twofold. They don't trust Fernandez, and they think they can get this right.
1: Interesting. We'll see if they're right on it. But the other thing is, hey, baby, in the past, they've trusted their minor league coaches to get their players right. Maybe what they're telling us with their actions is their best coaches are actually now at the major league level.
2: Yeah.
1: Which is a good thing. That's where you want these guys to be. But maybe that's what this is signifying is, hey, we believe that we now have the infrastructure at the major league level to get guys turned around, where previously we kind of needed to send them down to AAA, or with hitters, they wanted them to go work with Casey Chenoweth, who's now on the major league roster, who was their hitting coach down in Springfield. And so they would forego Memphis and say, go down to Springfield, please, because we want you to work with this specific coach. Interesting nonetheless. All right, coming up in about 15 minutes, we'll get back into the Cardinals. But next, 314-399-9646. That is the Air Comfort Service text line for Ask Us Anything. 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
24: 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It's BK and Ferrario on 101 ESPN. 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
1: 9646 is the Air Comfort Service text line for questions and answers. 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If you guys have any questions, very sports different, or otherwise, go ahead and get them in right now on the Air Comfort Service text line. From the manager, Lou Brown. Guys, Steve Phillips was on MLB Network Radio earlier today, and he called the Cardinals fool's gold. Most of his concern was around the pitching staff. He made several good points as to why he thinks that way. Do you still think the bottom can fall out with this pitching staff?
2: Sure. Yeah. I don't think anything in their pitching staff is sustainable, but the real question is how much does it fall out and does your offense fall out with it?
1: Yeah. I think the big one is Michael McGreevy. Like, what is your level of confidence that he can sustain what he's been so far this year? My level of confidence in that is very low. Can he still be a good starter for you? Of course. Right now, the Cardinals are 19th in Major League Baseball in ERA as a total pitching staff. I think they can sustain something similar to that. I think they could be around that range. But that requires them to then be a very good offense. So you're going to need something to be in that like top 10 to 12 range. I don't know. I think the offense is far more likely to be in that range than the pitching staff. So if that's your perspective, I understand being lower on this team and believing that they are fool's gold. I don't blame anybody for that.
3: Yeah, I think there's definitely a chance that it can really kind of cave in on itself. And it starts with the rotation, right? And really, I'd say just McGreevy, unless you think somebody else could really kind of fall back to earth. But I think for the most part, the other guys are kind of what I've expected so far. But once McGreevy starts to fall back, and then when this team starts to have to potentially chase games, that's when you see that they really have their problems. Their back end of the bullpen's pretty good. Problem of late, they haven't been getting to the back part of the bullpen because their starting pitching's letting them fall behind and the offense isn't keeping up, and then they get to their chase relievers.
1: From Low Life Dad, if you could make one single food, zero calories, for the rest of your life, what would you choose? So basically, you get you can eat this at any time and it doesn't affect your weight in any way.
3: Pizza.
1: That's not a singular food. But go
3: sure
1: ahead.
3: Yeah, is. Sure.
2: What do you mean it's not fair a singular enough food?
1: I thought they were talking about like a potato or...
2: Oh, no. I think they're talking like a like an entree that you would buy, oh, okay, right?
3: That's what I thought. Yeah.
2: Cool.
1: I'm interpreted it differently. So
3: singular food? I don't know what.
2: Honestly, I think mine would be pizza, too. If there's one thing I eat more than anything, I showed you guys the barbecue chicken pizza that I made. Like,
3: mine sucked. Yours looked way better.
2: I'm obsessed with making homemade pizza dough now. Like, it's all I do it every Sunday, and I make like 3 batches of it so I can make pizza throughout the week. So that would probably be it.
1: Tortilla chips are the thing that, like, you know how some people just snack?
2: Is it just chips or is it with salsa or with queso?
1: Yeah, always salsa. Some people will just snack at the end of the night, and that's where you really have your issue. That's it for me, is tortilla chips with salsa. I could eat an entire bag. You go to a Mexican restaurant.
2: Oh, yeah.
1: I couldn't order. Yeah. Sit there, I might as well just sit there and eat 3 of those little servings of
2: my daughters
1: chips,
2: are obsessed with puppy chow these days.
1: Ooh, yum.
2: So that might be that's one of them. They want to make it every week too, and I'm like, we probably shouldn't be doing this all the time.
1: Somebody said beer. That's a fair one too. 314-399.
3: I definitely would have chose that.
1: 9646 is the Air Comfort Service text line for Ask Us Anything. From the 314, guys, I had to leave the car for a little bit, but I heard a bit of your segment with Tim Taylor. Nobody's actually worried about the third line center for the Blues, right? Isn't it more about the second line center, or are you guys penciling in Dvorsky in that role? If Dubé is the third line center, what does that mean for Puse Suter?
2: Suter's a winger, or he's traded. I'm not worried about the second line center for next year. Let me rephrase that. Next year, I'd like an upgrade at the second line center. Long term, I think Dvorsky's probably going to be it. I know people are out on Dvorsky. I think the development will showcase there. Long term, I'd be more concerned about who's the next centerman for you, because I don't know if you have another guy that can play that position.
1: I am worried about the middle six center. I don't care really how you classify that. Second, third line, whatever. They need somebody that can fit into one of those two roles. For me, I think them experimenting with Pavel Buchnevich as that third line center told me a lot about how they view Puse Suter.
2: Mm-hmm.
1: I don't think they view him long-term or even short-term as an ideal center option for them.
2: Yeah.
1: I think they like size down the middle. Suter does not possess that size. So that means needing somebody else to play that center role. I don't know who that is. Maybe that's Dylan Dubé. Maybe that's somebody they add from the outside. Maybe they say, we don't care about all of that. We're going to try it again with Pavel Buchnevich. We're going to give it a shot. I would not prefer to go about it that way. That would signify to me that, hey, maybe this season is more about like development and it's about doing whatever you can to make the best of a bad situation. But yeah, I do have some legitimate concerns right now about what the center position is going to look like for the Blues in the middle six next year. That's my personal view on the matter. 314-399-9646 is the Air Comfort Service text line from the 636. Alex, what's your pizza dough recipe? Can you share with the audience?
2: Nope, sorry. Secret Ferrario recipe.
3: Secret sauce?
2: Then. Yeah. I do make my own homemade sauce, too. I buy crushed tomatoes, and I make it with seasonings.
1: Really?
2: Yeah. I'm turning into, like, this weird, like, cook that I want to do all... This is, like, a new hobby for me. This and building things with wood. I'm turning into Drew Bannister.
1: No, you're having... This is a midlife thing.
2: Yeah. No, but, like,
3: before
2: I'm not...
3: You're gonna come rolling
2: I don't think I'm doing it because I'm, like... I feel like I'm getting older, man. And I want to showcase my youth. I just like doing this.
3: I'll support you through your midlife crisis. I don't know about him, but I will.
2: I feel like a midlife crisis is when you like buy a motorcycle because you want to be young and get a tattoo. I'm not.
3: You're like,
2: I don't care.
3: This is like your baby phase of your midlife.
2: Hey, man,
3: crisis.
2: The gray is coming in. People can see it on the beard. It's on the hair. I'm fine with it.
1: Hey, man, everybody needs some hobbies.
2: Yeah,
1: like running is a hobby for me as much as it is anything else. It's a yeah, it's for exercise and everything, but it's also something that just makes me feel good.
2: Mm-hmm.
1: So if woodworking or...
2: I love it, man.
1: Cooking makes you feel...
2: It's great.
1: Good. There are a hell of a lot worse things that you could be interested in.
2: I think we should make a BK and Ferrario cookbook. And I'm not going to share my pizza dough recipe, but we'll share other meals.
3: Mine is open freezer, check bag, preheat oven to 400. Tanner's is
2: unwrap Kraft single.
3: Spray
2: put
3: pan.
2: Put it on white bread.
3: Oh, yeah.
1: Do you do sourdough?
2: No, I have not done that because that is very intricate and I'm a little worried about that. Yeah. I don't trust myself there. I'll make other types of bread, but I haven't ventured into sourdough yet. I need Joey to help me.
1: Yeah, there you go. You need that starter for me.
2: Yeah, I need Joey.
1: 314-399-9646. That's the Air Comfort Service text line to get involved in the show. 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Coming up next, the Cardinals could really use Jimmy Crooks' bat right now. But it's kind of hard to see how we would fit into their lineup. And that's not only for the here and now. It's also for the future. What does that mean? We'll talk about it next here on 101 ESPN.
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1: Alongside Alex and T-Bone on BK, so Jimmy Crooks is the name that a lot of Cardinals fans are focused on right now. The minor league catcher for them down at AAA, having a tremendous season for the Springfield Thunderbirds. OPS over 1,000, hitting for a ton of power. It does come with, yeah, some strikeouts. You got to worry about that a bit and how it would translate to the major league level. But a fun prospect, Alex, and to do that at the catcher position as a left-handed bat, that comes with a lot of value. and the Cardinals don't seem to be interested in calling him up. And so it begs the question, at what point would they be interested in calling him up? What would it necessitate before you get to see that? I think the obvious answer is just, hey, some kind of an injury. If there's an injury to one of Ivan Herrera or Pedro Pages, I think that's the scenario where you could see Jimmy Crooks at the major league level. But barring that, it's hard for me to foresee a scenario where Jimmy Crooks gets significant time at the major league level, Alex. And I'm not just talking about right now. I don't really see it in the immediate future, like for this year or maybe even beyond. So how are you viewing this situation right now where the Cardinals have what is a good problem on their hands, but an interesting spot nonetheless?
2: So I guess the first question I have to ask is, do we believe Ivan Herrera is going to be a long-term catcher for the Cardinals?
1: I personally don't see why not.
2: My only hesitancy is what Ollie said when we asked him about it, is like, look, we don't want to lose that bat. And they're talking about if we give him more days, then we have to give him more days off.
3: I think it depends on how you define catcher. Because I think he can do it as the kind of quote-unquote backup catcher, if that makes sense.
1: Two out of every five.
3: Yeah, exactly. The guy that catches two out of every five, once potentially every series. I think you can do that. I mean, they're doing that now, and it seems to be working. And
1: that's
3: he's played
1: like
3: every game.
1: 70 games. Yeah. That's real value.
2: So if that's the case, then why isn't there a spot for Jimmy Crooks?
3: Because of Pages.
2: Yeah. I think Jimmy Crooks is a better option than Pages. And if we're going off of just the defensive side of it, I would say I think the game values the offense.
1: You do. I'm not sure the Cardinals do. We have no reason to believe that the Cardinals value that more. They had Wilson Contreras behind the plate, who's one of the best hitting catchers in Major League Baseball. Has been that for a decade. You know what they said?
3: Get the hell back
1: to
3: first.
1: Go to the outfield. Go to the DH outfield position. Go to first base. We don't value that. That is not the number one most important thing at this position. Now, most other positions, man, if you can hit, we'll find a spot for you in the field. Right? Like, hey, you're hitting 30-plus home runs. We'll figure it out with you in the outfield. We'll make it work with you at first base. But at that spot, given how much they value the game-calling aspect of being a catcher, and I think that's really what it is. I focus a lot on the defensive, what you're doing behind the plate as blocking, making sure there's not passed balls, making sure the wild pitches, you block that and get in front of it. Caught stealing numbers, like all of that stuff, I think that's where a lot of fans evaluate the defensive aspect of a catcher. I think the Cardinals say, yeah, that stuff's important. The stuff that we value more, though, is the game planning, the pitch calling, the sequencing, that stuff, reading the swings. And they seem to believe, and they'll tell you this with their words and their actions, Pedro Pages is their best dude when it comes to that. The pitchers trust him, and the Cardinals clearly love him based upon what he's doing behind the plate. So, yeah, from that perspective, I think they do value what Pedro Pages is.
2: So the next question, why is Yadier Molina on this coaching staff?
1: What do you mean?
2: If you have Yadier Molina on this coaching staff, you're having him here because you feel like he can help you develop the catchers and help them continue to grow as that brand.
1: Sure.
2: So if you have him here, why wouldn't you want to have a guy that you think can grow in that area?
1: Because they already have a player there who's doing it, and he's cheap, and he's cost controlled, and he's relatively speaking pretty young.
2: Sure,
1: so,
2: but is Pedro Pages going to be your catcher for the next 10 years? Because
3: that might
1: probably
3: be yes.
1: Not. But
2: well, then, I think that's not good. That's not good roster management.
3: See, here's where I would disagree on that. And not so much that's not good roster management. If we're talking about Pedro Pages as your problem to what I'm assuming you would say is offense, right? Because everybody, when we point to Pages, never says he sucks at game calling or his defense. We've talked about his defense has looked shaky at times.
2: I mean, he's had a lot of passed balls this season.
3: He's looked shaky at times. But when anybody talks about Pages, what you're talking about is his bat.
2: Okay,
3: and if
2: but
3: you're
2: it's
3: talking
2: a black
3: about
2: hole
3: his,
2: in this spot.
3: I agree,
2: yesterday,
3: but if you're talking about his bat, it's more the lineup is the problem, not Pedro Pages. And what we're saying, yes, I understand.
2: The lineup's been good.
3: I know, but what I'm saying is yesterday, yes, there were two scenarios where he doesn't come through. The rest of the lineup should be able to pick him up and carry him, though, because of his defense. And they didn't do it. So I get it. I do think the Cardinals put too much value in the game-calling stuff. I also think I think defense across baseball is a little bit overvalued. It's important, but I think it gets a little overvalued at times. But if you're going to say pitch calling matters to us as an organization, he's here. And I think the plan is he's here for a while because he's not a guy that's going to outprice himself in arbitration because he doesn't hit. So I think the plan is it's Páez and Herrera's the backup that gets two out of every five. And I think the question becomes, what can you get for Jimmy Crooks?
2: Yeah, then you trade
3: or do you, how value is the third catcher on the roster or third catcher to have as a depth guy? I think the conversation is going to be, what can we get for Jimmy Crooks in the offseason if he continues to develop and swing this way?
2: Yeah, then the answer is to trade him. I mean, I would disagree with it. I get the value of calling pitches and working with the pitcher, but I have to imagine you can continue to develop that with a guy who's 24 years old. Like Contreras, I get. Contreras was set in his ways. You knew what it was, but you're continuing to work with those guys. And if the bat plays in AAA, that's the other thing. They're obviously believing that the bat doesn't play at the major league level.
1: I'm not sure they are. I just don't know where you... How do you get Jimmy Crooks into the lineup right now?
2: Well, I mean, we've answered that question because if they value Pedro Páez's defense, then they're not bringing him up.
1: That's what I'm saying. Like, I think they probably do value Jimmy Crooks's bat. Okay, but when do I play him? He's not going to be playing at first over Alec Burleson. Now, if he was a right-handed bat, maybe you could make that work where you're platooning that spot in your lineup. I'm still not sure they would. But I suppose at least that would be an argument in favor of him. Maybe you get him in the lineup against left-handed pitchers specifically as your first baseman. And then there are a couple of days a week where he can DH when you've got Ivan Herrera behind the plate. And now maybe it's three or four out of every 5 days he's getting into the lineup. Okay, yeah, sure, that could work. But he's not a left-handed hitter. He's not a right-handed hitter. He's a left-handed hitter. So you're not platooning him with Alec Burleson. He can't play anywhere else on the field. So really, you're talking about catcher and DH. Those are the two spots where you could potentially get Jimmy Crooks into your lineup. Well, I'm never putting him at the DH spot over Ivan Herrera, so that means 3 out of the 5 days, not even a conversation. And on those 3 days, you're talking about him versus Pedro Páez. Well, if they value the defense and game calling of Pedro Páez, they're not going to play Jimmy Crooks over him. So now you're just talking about the 2 days a week, or 2 out of every 5, where Ivan Herrera is behind the plate, can I play him as my designated hitter on those specific days? Sure, you could. Am I calling him up for 2 days out of every 5 playing as the designated hitter, and now I'm not developing him in games as a catcher? No, that's silly. That doesn't make any sense. Now you're accumulating major league service time, which depreciates his value as an asset via trades for other teams. And it also means I'm no longer working on his game in a game type of a setting behind the plate where maybe he does continue to develop as a game caller. And as he gets more of these opportunities at AAA, working with the coaching staff, developing his game plan, developing his sequencing, etc., maybe eventually he does grow to the place where they trust him behind the plate. But clearly they're not there right now. So as of today, I would say Pedro Páez is more likely to be a 3 out of 5 catcher for the Cardinals in 2027 than Jimmy Crooks. Everything about their actions would seem to support that. I know Cardinals fans don't like that answer, but this has been a consistent talking point by the Cardinals for years on what they value at that specific position. So I would think Jimmy Crooks is more likely to be a trade candidate than the future at the catcher position, personally.
3: And I think this is a good problem to have. Having this conversation of three catchers and, well, we can't find a way to play this guy, that's great. You know who else had that problem? Was the Toronto Blue Jays. Remember when the Cardinals went out and signed Wilson Contreras? One of the teams that we circled as a trade candidate was the Blue Jays with Alejandro Kirk, with Danny Jansen, and with Gabriel Moreno. And what did they do? They cashed in on the prospect in Moreno, and they traded him to Arizona with an outfielder and acquired Dalton Varsho. Maybe you can do the same thing. Maybe you're not looking for the Dalton Varsho in the outfield. Maybe you're looking to go out and acquire a starting pitcher. Or maybe you find someone that you think makes sense that you can go out and trade for that could maybe become the third baseman of the franchise if you don't think Gorman's that guy. This is a really good problem to have. I know it's frustrating in the moment, but teams who have this kind of a logjam in the past, they pick the two guys that they like, that they think are ready. Yeah, the Blue Jays probably look back on it and go, man, Moreno ended up being a guy that was 3-4 and 18% above league average, but we got a guy that helped us what we needed at the time, so we had to make that move. It's the same thing the Blues have done when they had too many wingers.
1: Yep.
3: They made the move on Bolduc. We like Bolduc. Bolduc
1: and guess
3: would have been
1: why they traded Bolduc?
3: Too much depth.
1: Well,
3: or they had depth, sorry.
1: And because he was a primarily offensive-driven player.
3: Yep.
1: Right? He's not a guy that they trusted defensively, and they said, hey, we like these other guys better. We think they're more well-rounded in terms of what they bring to the table. And at that position, that spot in our order, we need more. We need better defense. And they specifically traded for a defenseman who could help them keep the puck out of the back of the net, where the Cardinals trust this specific position to keep runs off of the board. I understand that that is not sexy, and there's no way for us as fans to evaluate that. It's nearly impossible. That is something where it is the organization that we have to trust them and how they evaluate what they're doing, A, pregame, and B, in-game.
3: This organization's never broke your heart, right?
1: You have to trust
2: this regime hasn't.
1: What they're doing with that aspect of things. And Alex mentioned Yadier Molina. He's part of this. I would imagine he probably values what

0: then that guy is probably somebody that is pounding the table to keep him behind the plate. Coming up in 15 minutes, we'll talk to BT about this, Cardinals analyst for Cardinals TV. He'll join us here on BK and Ferrario. But next, at this point, it's kind of hard to assume that Justin Carbonneau is going to make the opening night roster, and that's not inherently a bad thing. We'll talk about that next here on 101 ESPN.
1: We want to hear from you. 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
0: This is exactly where you want to be listening to us. 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

0: 888-343-9996-46 is the Air Comfort Service text line to get involved in the show. We've got a lot of people that are very unhappy with our last segment.
1: What?
2: That doesn't surprise me one bit.
0: Very
2: They unhappy. Want Jimmy Crooks, and if you tell them anything otherwise,
1: no sir.
0: My God, BK, are you nuts? Don't say the two names in the same sentence. Have you watched Pedro Bahe's catch?
3: Have you?
1: I watched him go 0 for 2 with runners in scoring position
3: Another
1: yesterday.
3: Text, 2 hits yesterday.
0: BK, don't even compare Yadi's defense to Bahe's. They're not the same league. Okay.
1: They're not. I mean, the text was right. You are nuts.
0: They're not in the same league. That is correct. One of them is playing Major League Baseball. The other is not.
1: Yeah, that's the one you go to.
2: Well, one of them's a coach.
0: The Cardinals value Pedro Baez's defense. If you don't trust me, go ahead and listen to our conversation with Ollie Marmol from the other day. He'll tell you.
1: Tone.
0: He says the same thing on air and off air. Alex, we've had these conversations with Ollie in the past. This is not he's doing this for the cameras. Like, if you talk to Ollie Marmol behind the scenes, he will give you the exact same answer on and off record about the value of that dude behind the plate. It's not just their words, though. It's their actions. If they didn't value that,

0: It would be so incredibly easy to call up Jimmy Crooks. Not a single soul among Cardinals fans, based upon what I see on our text line right now, would be upset if the Cardinals decided today, we're calling up Jimmy Crooks, we're sending down Pedro Páez, we need to figure this out, let's see if Jimmy Crooks can add a spark to our lineup. I don't think a whole lot of fans would be upset about that. So their actions are also supporting their words that they believe in this dude as a game caller behind the plate. Again, I understand if you don't value that. That's totally fine, man. That is fair. But the Cardinals do. And so I'm just trying to give you their explanation for why they're doing things the way that they are. You can disagree with it. You can say that's stupid if you want to. All of those are just and reasonable criticisms. But the Cardinals value it. And they have a hitting catcher in Ivan Herrera that they're incorporating behind the plate. And they view him as a better option for them at that spot than Jimmy Crooks right now as well. So until that changes, either of those two things, I don't think you're going to see Jimmy Crooks anytime soon, barring some kind of an injury. It's my personal opinion. Yep.
1: I can have the other stance, and I can also agree with what you're saying, because I believe Jimmy Crooks should be there, but you're right. They like Pedro Páez. They use Pedro Páez a lot. And whether you like it or not, the Cardinals are the ones that make that deciding factor.
2: I think that made everybody feel better now.
1: Did it? Good. No, I think they should trade Reynald Rodriguez, because obviously they're not going to have a spot for him.
0: I don't think he's going to be a long-term catcher, if you want me to be honest.
1: Well, now we're just moving catchers to the other positions because Pedro Páez is too good.
0: I think it's because they need to get him to the big league level. Like, I think they're going to prioritize the bat with Reynald Rodriguez, and I think he's a future left fielder or first baseman.
2: That's a better PR spin than
1: I think we should develop a little bit more game-calling strategies in the minor leagues to get guys ready for the major league level.
2: I said this before. At some point, I wonder if they would have this conversation. I don't think they're there yet. If it's someone like a Rodriguez, if they rush him to the big leagues because of the bat, teams are starting to explore more of the game calling from the dugout. And I would wonder if that would be something, if they ever got to a point where they said, that Rodriguez guy's bat is special, we don't have a position that he's really comfortable with outside of catcher, what if we call the game from the dugout for him? And he can block, he can throw runners out, but his bat is special that we can get him in the lineup
1: that way.
2: That's
1: not Cardinals baseball.
0: I would also add this. I think there are some risks with that, and I think they value what the catcher brings as somebody that is actually feeling the game as it's happening behind the plate. Now, if Yadier Molina was at every single game from the dugout, maybe that changes. Maybe they say, hey, we've got Yadier Molina here. Why wouldn't we use this expertise? But I think Yadi might also tell you the game is different watching it from the dugout than it is from behind the plate. So I still think they would tell you that they value what Pedro Páez brings.
1: And put a camera on the catcher's helmet behind the plate so the coaches can see it from behind the plate.
0: I'm sure that would not bring up any other questions that could potentially be exploited by Major League Baseball players who definitely
1: trash cans.
0: Have no history of exploiting technology in order to gain
1: that edge. Stop defending Pedro Páez as a catcher, Brandon!
0: Sorry.
1: Value bats in this organization.
0: We gave our thoughts earlier today on Justin Carboneau. He was not in the lineup last night for the Springfield Thunderbirds. Is now, according to Tim Taylor, not expected to be in the lineup tomorrow either in Game 5.
1: Yep.
0: My current belief based upon this playoff run is that he's probably not going to make your opening night roster for the NHL, and that's fine. There's nothing wrong with that. Do you disagree?
1: I mean, I wouldn't put it in stone. I think that basically he's going to have a whole offseason to work on where he was deficient, and now he knows it at the NHL level. I think he's going to have a very tough time making the NHL roster because he's going to have to outperform depending on what their roster looks like, because this is just the hardest part. I don't know what, you know, if they decide to move on from Kyrou and get a defenseman back in return and Jonathan Berger and they don't re-sign, well, then you got openings for Justin Carboneau to make it and learn. But I think if the team returns the way it is, you have to outperform a Kyrou, a Neighbors, a Bergeron, a Pew Suter if they're using him on the wing, a Pavel Buchnevich if they're using him on the wing. Those are a lot of guys that you have a couple of months to get toned up for. So, yeah, I think common sense would say he's probably going to start the season in the American Hockey League. But if he goes gangbusters in the offseason with his training and comes into training camp and outperforms, I think they would value the offense that he can provide.
0: Well, the Springfields were kicking ass last night. Or
1: The Springfields?
0: The Springfield Thunderbirds were kicking ass last night.
1: St. Louis team.
0: I thought I had a good transition here. And
1: just like me in the open, man.
0: I fumbled it so poorly. Okay. Right. Take two. While the Thunderbirds were kicking ass last night, the Hurricanes were getting their asses kicked. The Canadians did what basically everybody have done to the Hurricanes in the Eastern Conference Finals in recent seasons. The Hurricanes are now 1-17 in their last 18 Eastern Conference Final games, Alex. Yesterday, in 18 minutes and 38 seconds, the Hurricanes went without a shot. That took place in the third period when they were down by a significant margin. Are we doing this all over again? Are your Hurricanes, who you said are going to the Stanley Cup final, they're going to lose again?
1: I made this joke in the office, and I'll make it on air. The Hurricanes did what my dog did this morning, just peed right down his leg on my kitchen floor. That game, I would have put money on Hurricanes losing because they were off for 20 days.
0: And that's crazy.
1: That's a lot. I mean, that's almost 3 weeks of no hockey. They've played 8 games in 36 days. Like, this team has not played a whole lot of hockey, and this is the whole...
0: they've been off for 12 days.
1: Well, but what I mean is prior to that, they played 8 games in 36 days. Like, they did not play a whole lot of hockey.
0: I know, but you said they were off for 20 days. They've been off for 11.
1: I thought somebody said that there was 20 days where they hadn't played between.
0: No.
1: Regardless, that's a lot of hockey that they did not play.
0: Maybe they were saying 20 days since they had been at home?
1: Maybe that's what it was, because they wrapped up on the road. They were going to be stale. The real telling sign is what they're going to do in this next game. Montreal was very impressive in that hockey game. I mean, when Carolina scored 33 seconds in, I was like, oh, okay, so Carolina's good. And then they looked just stale the rest of the night. So, but history would tell you that typically when teams have that much time off and when they sweep the first two series, it's rare that they come out and win the next round. So, man, if Carolina loses this one, they're not going to fire Rod Brind'Amour, but they have a lot of serious questions to answer, because this is the prime opportunity to do it. Florida's not in the playoffs. Your kryptonite's not there. And if you can't get this one done, you may never get it done with Carolina.
0: What do you think they need to do if they lose in this round?
1: Probably make some type of move. They got to get a better goaltender, because Frederik Andersen has just been a choke artist when it comes to the conference finals when they get to it.
0: Is that a team that the Blues could look at as a Bennington?
1: Maybe, but they've got pieces that are interesting to me. Like, I really like this Jackson Blake character that they have. He's like a third line winger that's just plays relentless. Maybe, but I don't know if they would value a Jordan Bennington more so than what they've got in their minor league system. I just think they're riding the coattails of Frederik Andersen because he was so good in the regular season. But yeah, I mean, a team like that, when you continue to lose, you have to make change for change's sake. It's just, what do they do and what do they want?
0: He's Alex Ferrario. That's Tanner Hendrickson. I'm Brandon Kiley. Coming up next, Brad Thompson, Cardinals analyst for Cardinals TV, joins us here on 101 ESPN.
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2: 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Kyle Leahy will be on the mound for St. Louis. And the Cardinals made a roster move as they recalled Brian Torres from Memphis and they placed Nathan Church on the 10-day IL. 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
15: Alongside Alex and team, when I'm BK, happy to go out to the Callier and Thompson hotline to be joined by the Cardinals analyst for Cardinals TV, Brad Thompson, joining us as he does each and every Friday here on BK and Ferrario. BT, what's good, man? How you doing?
16: I am doing great. Just hanging out here in beautiful Cincinnati. When I say beautiful, it's raining. It's been raining all morning. A little dreary out today. I don't know what today's going to look like, but a little wet one in Cincinnati. But if the rain does stop, looking forward to getting this one going tonight.
15: Rain in Cincinnati calls for some great skyline chili, BT.
16: Yeah, we talked about this a little bit on the broadcast yesterday. And look, every time that I've tried skyline chili or Cincinnati style chili in general, it hasn't been my thing. But maybe my palate has been refined. Okay, so I'm going to try it. I'm going to try it again while we're here. And for those that don't even know like what Cincinnati chili is all about, it's spaghetti based. Like they put spaghetti in the chili, and then the chili has like a different flavor profile to it. Maybe cinnamony, might be a little chocolate. Not sure. It's not good. Mole. It wasn't good.
15: That sounds awful.
16: But maybe it is. Maybe it is now. A little mole. Yeah, wasn't good. But now maybe it is. Like it could have changed. Things change.
15: Coming from an Italian, you just don't put spaghetti noodles in chili.
16: Well, so the first time, I think I was telling Chip on the broadcast the other day, the first time I went to Cincinnati, so I was a rookie in 2005, and I'm getting in, I order, like one evening, I order room service. I'm like, oh man, chili sounds good. It must have been a cold night or something. And they bring it, and as soon as I take the top off it, I'm like, that, somebody screwed that up for sure. That's spaghetti. And then I was like, you know what? I'm like, I'm never a send anything back guy. Like, unless you just bring me raw chicken, like, I'm probably never going to send anything back. I just hate it.
15: Even the raw chicken, I'll be like, I just don't eat tonight.
1: Be careful, you want raw chicken.
16: Yeah, maybe the edges, right? The edges will be fine. The breading is probably still okay.
1: Yeah, just don't eat the pink. No. Just eat the sides.
16: Exactly.
1: It's fine.
16: Exactly. Which is not a good trait, by the way. Stuff like that, you should probably just bring it back. But either way, I was like, all right, I'll just try the spaghetti. And then I was like, well, the sauce on the spaghetti sucks. So that wasn't a really good start to it. But again, I'm going to try it again. They do the chili like five ways. I guess spaghetti is one of the ways, the chili itself. Onions, cheese, and beans. Those are the five ways. So they love it here, right? It's just like anything else. St. Louis loves, you know, St. Louis-style pizza. Other regions maybe don't love it as much. So I'm going to see if I can acquire the taste.
0: I was about to bring that up, BT. I don't think we can cast stones as St. Louisans for somebody else's strange culinary.
1: Well, ours isn't. Likings. Ours is delicious. You just have a bad palate yourself.
0: It's cardboard with tomato sauce and rotten cheese. But other than
16: are you right now on St. Louis radio bashing St. Louis style pizza?
1: No, in his mind, he's on Kansas City radio right now. BK.
0: Second of all,
2: it's rooting for the Royals.
1: Ask him, BT, what shirt he wore to the Cardinals game when they played the Royals this week.
0: Stop. Second of all, just not my thing.
16: Real quick, sorry to interject. Hey, BK, what shirt did you wear when you went to the Cardinals-Royals game last week?
0: It was a Friday night. It was a beautiful evening. I really enjoyed the Tarps Off crew, and I wore a Bobby Witt shirt. It was a
1: powder blue Bobby Witt Jr. shirt.
0: That's right. Could've
1: Kansas
0: fit in.
1: City Royal logo on the front, BT.
0: No Royals logo, just Bobby Witt Jr. Right. It said Bobby Baseball on it.
16: Cute. That's cute. Grown man wearing a grown man shirt. I like it. Okay. That's younger than him.
0: All of them are younger than me now, BT. I've hit that point in my life.
1: It's a real cute, BK.
16: I don't know. All right. Well, you know, I'm at least, I don't know for sure because I'm not on video. You guys have your shirts on today?
1: Yeah, we kept them on today. Yeah.
16: Okay, good.
0: Yeah. Promised us that he would go tarps off if they win the division?
16: I heard T-Bone had to get in on this party.
2: Mm-hmm. Yeah, I got to start working out, BT.
16: You don't. So I don't know if you've seen Tarps Off crew. You get a little bit of everything. That's the beauty of it. This is like a judgment-free zone. It's kind of like Planet Fitness. Don't they say that? No judgment. Yeah, no grunting when you're working out. I think that's the thing, too.
1: By the way, BT, you looked good with your tarps off on the broadcast. Mm. You know, you're chiseled and tan.
2: I look like that, BT, when I take my tarp off.
16: Yeah. Look, here's how you do it. It's discipline, right? It's a lifestyle. We've made some choices, right? And one of those choices was to wear a very tight shirt that had abs on it. Like, that was a good way and an easy way to do it. I felt very strong in that shirt.
0: All right, BT, let's talk a little bit about this team. So they've lost the last couple of games. It hasn't always looked pretty offensively. But listen, we've seen this team. They've gone through adversity. They've had some tough losses previously. They got swept by the Mariners, and then they come back and they sweep the Pittsburgh Pirates. So I don't think that that's something that signifies, hey, it's over. This Cinderella story has come to its conclusion. But what have you seen in terms of the offense in particular? They've scored two or fewer runs in three of the last four games. What have you seen that's led to some of the lack of offensive production?
16: Yeah, just for clarification really quick, when you say this team, do you mean the Royals or the Cardinals?
1: He means the Royals. They're his team.
0: Damn, man.
16: Tough to say. Tough to say. All right. Cardinals. Sorry. Nope. Didn't need to. That wasn't necessary. Look, I do think that you're going to see, especially with a young offense, you're going to see some ebbs and flows, right? You're going to have times where, like March and April, where the Cardinals offense was scoring just over five runs per game. And that was good for seventh in all of baseball during that stretch. So far in May, they're 25th in offense in May, just scoring 3.6 runs a game, right? So, you're going to have a little bit of that. I do think at times, like, one of the biggest things is, first of all, young players will just have their ups and downs. I think sometimes they can get out of their plan a little bit. I don't know if you guys heard Herrera the other day, and I loved it. After his walk-off, he talked about having a couple of at-bats prior to that walk-off. He was 0-for before the walk-off three-run home run. And he's like, man, I had a couple of bad at-bats, but I just trusted in the work that I put in and just trusted in the changes and knew it was going to work. And it did for him. And, you know, we know how good of a hitter he is, so maybe a bad example of a guy with the bat-to-ball skills like he has. But I think that with the young offense, you're going to have that. You're going to have guys that are working through things, really trying to dig in on whether it's a scouting report or what. You're going to have some failures along the way, some ups and downs. But the beauty of it is that during this stretch, and the last couple of games, outlier offense, there was not much to be had at all. But during this stretch of May, the Cardinals pitching staff has picked it up. Like, this has been a group in May that's got an ERA just over 3.3. So good teams through 162, you're going to have waves where your hitting carries you. That was early for the Cardinals. Remember, the pitching was not that great. And then you're going to have waves where your pitching ends up carrying you. Seems to be kind of the case so far in May. And then you're going to find that sweet spot where both things are clicking. Can't wait to see when that happens for the Cardinals. But I just think that the offense is going to end up riding some waves. The nice thing is in May, guys, that your big guys are still doing big guy stuff, right? Jordan Walker's having himself a really nice May. You see what Burley's been able to do in May. Herrera's picked it up in May. So to me, these are all positive signs.
1: On the offensive side, and this guy might fall into this category, BT, but Mason Wynn, is just offense has not been there yet this season. Are there concerns for you, or do you feel like he's one of those guys that you just mentioned that's going to go through the ebbs and flows and will come out on the other side of it?
16: Yeah, the only I wouldn't even say concern. The biggest thing with him, and I know that he has been working on this diligently, is he needs to be thinking about up the middle the other way, right? Because that's how teams are going to approach him. Like, he is going to be pitched away. He isn't he's not as susceptible to the pitch away as Jordan Walker was, but he still is going to get it a lot. And until he can prove that he can hit it that way with authority instead of spinning out and then hitting kind of a little flare to right field instead of a few line drives, and we've seen some of those, they're going to keep throwing him that way. And once he starts driving the ball that direction, that's when the opposing pitcher is going to say, all right, well, we got to bust Wynn in. You know how fast his hands are. That's where some of the power numbers for me are going to come for Mason. So not overly concerned. The beauty of it is right now, and yeah, you need a top-to-bottom lineup, but really, like, Mason shouldn't be a guy in your lineup that you have to lean on. You're going to lean on Burley. You're going to lean on Walker. You should lean on Herrera. But I mean, for right now, I think that Mason Wynn, as long as he's feeling good, if the knee is good, I'm not overly concerned with where he's at.
15: We're talking to Brad Thompson for just another couple of minutes here on BK and Ferrario. BT, I'm going to go ahead and present this to you because I've been yelled at so far throughout the show today. I think this was even less popular than wearing the...
1: No, that was a lot more unpopular. That was a lot more unpopular.
15: So, listen, man, people are done with Pedro Pais. You know that. And we talked earlier this week with Ollie Marmol about the value that Pedro Pais brings to the table. I think he talked recently about that with the writers as well. I'm sure you've had discussions in his office about what Pais brings to the table. BT, the reason that I wanted to ask you about this is because you've worked with really high-level catchers that make your job as a pitcher easier with their game planning and everything else that they bring to the table behind the plate. How much value is there in that as a pitcher, and what's the importance of that for this Cardinals team?
16: Well, look, I'll use an example, and I'm not saying one thing is the same as the other, okay? But with back in the day, you look back at Yadier Molina, and Tony actually told him, I don't even care if you bring a bat to the plate. It doesn't matter to me. Don't care what you do up there. Take care of those guys. Take care of this staff. That's your job over there. And for Pedro, obviously he's doing more than not bringing a bat up there. He's been fine offensively, had a good weekend. But he's not an offensive threat. We all know what Jimmy Crooks, what kind of numbers he is putting up. To me, having a guy that has done all of the work, and I'm not saying that Crooks or whoever like wouldn't do these things, but definitely does not have the rapport that a guy that has been there over a few years and the trust that a guy that has been there over a few years would have with the staff. And Herrera's in on this too, who's I think grown leaps and bounds in the game calling and the preparation aspect of it. But there is a lot, like as a pitcher, you're going to put in your work and you always have to worry about like yourself and what is working and how you feel and then dig in on the opposition and first time around, second time around, third time around. Like there's a lot of information. When you know the guy on the other end has done all of that work, probably has done it two or threefold of what you've done, that gives you just a whole different a bit of confidence in yourself. And I used to say, like, the fingers that he's putting down. Now it's the voice that he's putting in your head with PitchCom, right, with the buttons that he ends up pushing. Like, with Yachty, you always knew, like, he wasn't just like, slider. Like, well, that might work. No, it was like, yes, absolutely. This is the pitch from you because of this, like X, Y, and Z. Like, there were so many different variables in a short amount of time. Pedro Pajas has a lot of those same qualities. From a pitch calling standpoint, from a preparation standpoint, and from a trust standpoint. So, look, I get it. I totally understand looking at some of the numbers, seeing what the kid is doing at AAA. He got a cup of coffee last year, never really got a great opportunity to run with it. I totally understand that. And, look, he keeps doing what he's doing. He's going to get a chance at some point. But there is something real and tangible about that. And we just talked about how well the pitchers have been throwing a 3.36 ERA in May, really have helped carry this club through the month. A lot of that is because of your catchers and what they've done. So that stuff doesn't necessarily come out on paper all the time, but it really does mean something.
0: Well, BT said it, so go ahead and follow him on Twitter. Send him your thoughts his way, because I'm sure he will appreciate each and every one of them, and definitely check all of those notifications.
16: I will, for sure. Yeah, right after I check all the people that are mad at me for bashing Skyline Chili. Yeah. So
1: That one's okay to bash.
16: Yeah. I don't know. Again, like I told you, I'm going to try it again. It's not like I'm on their radio bashing their culinary treats. You know what I mean? Like, that. Who would do that?
1: Who would go to a local radio and do that?
0: I am open and honest, and you get my honest-to-God thoughts regardless of whether or not they are popular.
1: Now he's trying to sway it like he's a positive person for you right now.
0: BT,
16: that's
0: be good, man.
16: That's crazy talk. You just deflect. You ask me any question that I don't want to answer, I'm going to deflect, BK. That's how you do it.
0: Yep. Yeah, that is another alternative.
1: BK there. Leans into it, BT.
16: No, you know what? That's why people like you. I appreciate that. Yeah, you're not dancing around anything.
0: Like is aggressive.
16: You're wearing your Bobby Witt. Yeah, you're wearing your Bobby Witt jersey. You're doing, you know, radio that's 90% Cardinals. No, I love it. I love the way you go about it.
0: Be well, man.
16: All right, see you guys.
0: Take it easy. Brad Thompson joining us as he does each and every Friday here on BK and Ferrari.
1: I really like when he said that. You're a grown man wearing young guy's face on your shirt.
0: Yeah, that is true. Yeah, it wasn't a jersey, so.
1: Honestly, it might make it worse.
0: I disagree.
1: It wasn't a jersey. It was a t-shirt with Bobby Witt Jr.'s
0: jersey
1: face on it.
0: Have another man's last name on your back? I think there are a lot of people that think that.
1: Yeah,
0: that's
1: but that's
0: weird.
1: More common than it is walking around with the guy's face on your shirt.
0: I don't know. I think like people wear band t-shirts. That's all that is. It's just a group of individuals on your shirt. That's all the Bobby Witt Jr. shirt is, or Bobby Witt shirt is. What is the difference? Truly asking.
1: I mean, you're worried about wearing a guy's last name on your back when his name is on the front of your shirt.
0: I know. What is the difference between that and
1: probably
0: wearing
1: nothing.
0: A band shirt?
1: I don't wear band shirts, though, so I would have the same sentiment to that.
0: Okay. I think a lot of people do, and I've got no issues with either of them, frankly. I don't have
1: also
0: an issue
1: wear
0: with people
1: it to a
0: wearing,
1: Cardinals game. Not going to wear a Nickelback shirt to a Creed concert.
0: Well, I mean, it was a Royals game. I also
2: I guess.
0: Don't have an issue with people wearing jerseys. I think it's silly to judge other people for what they wear, frankly.
1: See?
0: No, I'm being...
1: Shaming us.
0: I'm doing the opposite.
2: I
0: saying
2: can't
0: if
2: wait
0: you
2: for
0: want
2: to flex us back to drink, not winning the big game.
0: If you want to wear a jersey to a Cardinals fan or a Cardinals game, go for it. If you want to wear a shirt with your favorite player on the front of it, go for it. I've got no issues with that. I know there are a lot of other people that would disagree with that statement.
1: Why are you getting so defensive about it, man?
0: Because others were making statements about it. So I feel the need to say, listen, I wore a shirt that I like that has Bobby Witt on it. I don't think that's a problem, personally.
1: You go. You go, buddy.
0: Now I'm lost. Okay. He's Alex Ferrario. That's Tanner Hendrickson. And I'm Brandon Kiley. It's BK and Ferrario here on 101 ESPN. So if you missed any of our conversation with Brad Thompson or Tim Taylor, go ahead and check that out on the podcast page. 101ESPN.com or the free 101 ESPN app is where you go to find it. 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
1: Schaefer Door Company.
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16: Cute. That's cute. Grown man wearing a grown man shirt. I like it. Okay. That's younger than him.
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3: 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It's BK and Ferrario on 101 ESPN. 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

0: It's BK and Ferrario here on 101 ESPN. Let's dive into the junk drawer. Alex, what's your plan this weekend for Memorial Day? Anything going on for you guys?
1: My daughter has her first school parish picnic that they do. She's walking in the parade tomorrow, which hopefully she's not walking in rain. So then we got that Saturday, and then I'm playing golf multiple days. I took off on Tuesday because my dad and I, the last couple of years, have gone out and golfed the day after Memorial Day, because golfing on Memorial Day is just a nightmare because everybody's doing it. So I'm playing golf on Sunday, and I'm playing golf on Tuesday.
2: Good for you.
1: So a whole lot of spending time at home, and I got to get my pool in order. I took the tarp off, and I haven't, like, gotten it started yet. It is just green.
3: Yeah, I'm ready for the BK and Ferrari.
0: You coming over?
3: Yeah.
2: I'm doing two different swim parties this weekend.
3: Real?
1: It's going to be cold this weekend, too.
3: It's a little chilly for us.
1: I was going to say it's like 70 degrees.
2: Might be raining as well. So water is going to quickly become zero.
1: The water is going to be cold.
3: I saw that they opened the pull up at my apartment. I was like, I'm good for right now.
1: We took the tarp off because I've been like siphoning off all of the rainwater that's on top of it. And then like the hot days that we had this past week, it just dried out all of it. So it was the one time I'm like, oh man, I'm gonna be able to get this tarp off with no problem. But you know, I then decided not to open it, and it's just green now.
2: Somebody from the 314 said, you're just now getting your pool open? It's almost June. Isn't this kind of the weekend that typically
1: people don't open it until like after Memorial Day?
2: Yeah. Like Memorial Day to Labor Day is kind of the pool season.
1: Look, chemicals are expensive when you own your own pool, and I'm not going to pay for that if nobody's swimming in it, and nobody is swimming in that thing because it is cold outside.
3: I was going to say, yeah, let's be honest. It hasn't been very warm yet.
2: No. We had that like 2-week stretch where it got really warm for a little. 2 weeks might even be aggressive.
1: Yeah, was it like a week?
2: Yeah.
1: And even then, it's like when you have a pool like that, water takes a long time to like be warm enough to like deal with it. Mm-hmm. So I was like, yeah, I'm not opening this until I absolutely have to. I close it early too. I close it like the first or second week of September, which some people keep it open September to October.
2: Yeah.
1: But because hockey season starts up, I never have time to close it. So it's like, screw it, we're done.
2: T-Bone, you guys have anything going on?
3: I'm just going to be at home, I think. I'm probably going to go out and maybe do some disc golf this weekend. That's a good thing to do when you're by yourself.
1: Is that the same as frisbee golf?
2: I think so.
3: Yeah.
1: It's the same thing?
3: Yeah. Okay. There's two really good, cool courses that are right by me, so I'll do that. And then probably just grill some burgers this weekend, maybe. Pork burgers.
1: Pork burgers, he told me. I'm like, what's a pork burger?
3: Oh, so good.
2: Ground pork?
3: Yeah.
1: And you're just making a burger out of it?
3: I got it at Schnucks.
1: I didn't even know
3: I love
1: people
3: it.
1: Did that.
3: It's a big. It's not so much a big thing here, I don't think, but it is like in my hometown, it's a big thing. And then like Kentucky, it's a big thing. You put some barbecue sauce on it. Really good. Really good.
1: Is that like a pork steak then, kind of? You're just making it into a burger?
2: It's like a burger.
3: Yeah,
2: same thing as anything else. You could do turkey burgers, beef burgers, or in this scenario, pork burgers.
1: Yeah. Never heard of that before. Might have to try it at some point.
2: I'm not a big pork really guy in general. I don't like pork steaks.
1: Mm-hmm.
2: Just not my jam.
1: I mean, my wife despises pork steaks, and I try and make them because they're just easy. You get them, you marinate them, you put them on. She just does not like them.
2: I'll eat them. Yeah. You put it in front of me, I'll eat it, but it's just not my favorite.
3: It wouldn't be the thing that I would... It'd be not be my go-to for the grill.
1: She's big into not liking the fatty part of it, and like pork steaks are mostly made up of all of the fatty substance, so it's like she's cutting half of it off. I'm not eating it.
2: Yeah, at that point, it's not even worth it.
1: Yeah, she's like, you just don't need to make one for me.
2: We're hanging out with family over the weekend, and then I'll be here for Tuesday's show, and then out for the rest of the week, heading out to Denver to see my grandma.
3: I'll be here all week.
1: T-Bone will be here, the constant pro.
2: We are going to the Rockies game next week while we're out
1: there.
2: Who
1: are they playing?
2: The Giants. So we'll see some really terrible baseball.
1: A lot of offense, probably.
2: I want to take Luca to as many different ballparks as we can.
1: That'll be cool.
2: Our goal is to get a baseball from each ballpark that we go to. His room is sports themed, so we'll just put like all of the individual baseballs around his room, kind of make it into something cool. So, yeah, that's our goal. We're going to that. We've got a Royals game that we're going to later this summer.
1: What's the weather in Colorado when you go?
2: Nice. Pretty nice. Yeah, it's really nice now. But it just, they got a huge snowstorm recently up in the mountains. So we're going to go up to an area called Idaho Springs that we really like. It's kind of like a little small town up in the mountains out there. So we go up there typically when we go out, and they might have some snow on the ground still when we get out
1: Luca's going to be like, what the heck is this?
2: He's pretty excited. So,
1: that's awesome.
2: That's what we'll be doing. All right, alongside Alex and T-Bone, I'm BK. Coming up next, we're going to get a goalie's perspective on what we saw last night with the Carolina Hurricanes. Was that all about the long layoff for them, or was there something more going on there? Mike McKenna, former NHL goalie, joins us next year on 101 ESPN.
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4: 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We're right back to more of it. It's BK and Ferrario on 101 ESPN. We're going between the pipes with former NHL goaltender Mike McKenna.
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0: Cardinals, they're not waiting this one out. They have announced that there will be a doubleheader tomorrow. They're postponing tonight's game. It'll be made up in a split doubleheader tomorrow. Game one tomorrow at 1:10. Then they will be playing again tomorrow night starting at 7:15. So if you were planning to watch Cardinals tonight, don't plan to do so. It's not happening. Tomorrow at 1:10, and then the second game of that doubleheader tomorrow night at 7:15. I wonder if the Cardinals will do anything for the pitching side of things there. It's possible they could call somebody up extra for that.
1: That's why they didn't send Swanson down.
0: Maybe.
1: They assumed this one was getting rained out, so it's just the easy bring Fernandez up for a game.
0: So that is your update on the Cardinals. Now let's go out to the Callier and Thompson hotline to be joined by our friend, our weekly guest here on BK and Ferrario. He's the former NHL goalie. He's Mike McKenna, who joins us weekly on behalf of McAdoodles. Mike, appreciate the time as always. Man, how you doing today?
2: I can't tell you how good I'm doing. I just watched the Weenie 500 live from the Indianapolis Motor Speedway. Oscar Mayer Wienermobiles going around the track six wide, and the drivers were known as hot doggers. Guys, I don't know if there's a bigger spectacle in sports, motorsports, you name it, than Wienermobiles racing around the Indianapolis Motor Speedway. Happy Friday, everybody. Unbelievable.
0: Mike, I apologize for this. I don't mean to tamp down the happiness here, but I know you are a really big racing fan, and I did want to ask you about what took place yesterday with Kyle Busch. What was your reaction to this news as he passes away at the age of 41 after a severe illness?
2: Well, just utter shock. I mean, it was less than a week ago that Kyle was winning his last race in the NASCAR series, and he won his last race. It was a truck race, and it's just, I mean, I'm 43, you know, and I'm looking and seeing he's 41, and for somebody that was healthy, accomplished, who was sitting in a racing simulator just a few days ago, to have everything go wrong and not be with us anymore was really tough. And really, like, at my core, I'm not a huge NASCAR fan, but I think when you're a motorsports fan, it really resonates, because your heroes in IndyCar or your heroes in Formula One or MotoGP or World of Outlaws, you name it, man, they all respect each other, and it's really just shocking. You know, there's a lot of sad people in the racing world today. It was nice. Oh gosh, I said frankly, referring to the Weenie 500. But I mean, it was nice to have that kind of distraction of something that's so ridiculous, like hot dogs going around a track after such a sad day in motorsports.
1: Yep, absolutely. Mike, transitioning over to the playoffs, last night we saw Carolina play for the first time in what I thought was 20 days, was really only 12 days, but it goes to show you how long they haven't played. Was that a symptom of Carolina being off for as many days as they are, or is Montreal really going to cause Carolina to miss another chance at a Stanley Cup?
2: I don't think it had much to do with the days off at all. To me, elite level teams, that's kind of an easy way to look at it. I think this is symptomatic of how we've always seen the Carolina Hurricanes flame out in the later rounds of the Stanley Cup playoffs. And this is symptomatic for them. It's happened often. They play a very high tempo game. Their forecheck is in your face. It's two on the puck. And if their third guy high, if they're F3 in the zone, gets caught below the hash marks, it goes the other direction. And they're deep pinch often. So, you know, Freddie Anderson, the goaltender for the Carolina Hurricanes, saw a whole bunch of breakaways and two on O's, and it looked like street hockey. And that's not ideal for a goaltender. You will not win long term when those are the chances you're facing. So I don't know if Montreal still has it. I don't know if they have what it takes. But if they continue to press Carolina and play hard in their face as well, this is going to be a really interesting series. Montreal's not going to roll them. There's no way it goes less than six or seven games. But I really think Montreal has a shot against the Hurricanes.
0: We're talking to Mike McKenna here on 101 ESPN. The other series, which will continue tonight, you'll be able to hear it on 101 ESPN. Abs versus the Golden Knights, game two. Golden Knights up 1-0 in this series in Colorado, Mike. What did you make of the Knights getting off to a hot start in game one? And it sounds like no Cale Makar once again in game two.
2: Well, that's a big piece of the puzzle. Cale Makar is, to me, top three, four player in the NHL. That's a guy that I would love to play behind. And it's been fun to see people compare Quinn Hughes to him. And I think that's a valid comparison, but to me, Cale Makar is still the gold standard for defense, puck moving defense in the NHL. Today's Bobby Orr. And without him, it doesn't just take away from the team. It takes away from the effectiveness of Devon Taves, who is his defensive partner with the Colorado Avalanche. They're just not as mobile without Makar. And, you know, that's a team also that really relies on some of their depth to get things done because they're a bit top heavy in contracts. And you really see it with Vegas, how deep that team is, man. Like, they're scary. They just continue to work. Carter Hart, the goaltender for the Vegas Golden Knights, is playing very well. But I think you just see right now the depth of Vegas taking over from what they're facing, and Mitch Marner's on fire. So they're going to have to stop Mitch Marner being on fire if they want to have a chance against the Golden Knights.
1: Mike, the Golden Knights are a place that everybody's talking about right now, not so much for the playoffs, but because of this offseason. Dorofiev has been awesome for them. He's an offer sheet candidate because the Vegas Golden Knights don't have cap space next year. Is that a team that, if you're the Blues, do you make phone calls this offseason about potentially one of their centermen to where they're trying to offload salary, whether it's a William Karlsson or a Timo Meier, or not Timo Meier, a Tomas Hertl, because if they need cap space to keep Dorofiev, maybe that's an opportunity for you to pounce?
2: Well, expect the Golden Knights to make a move. That's what they do. And Dorofiev is not a player they're going to let walk. You're seeing what happened with the Toronto Maple Leafs. They let their best player walk, Mitch Marner, probably their most complete player. I know Austin Matthews takes up the headlines, but Marner, more complete. Just couldn't get it done in the playoffs until now. I'm not sure the Golden Knights have been thrilled with Tomas Hertl. I think he's been fine there. They have a lot of depth. William Karlsson is now back in the mix. He's probably due to be traded. He's been there too long, and he's had too many promises made to him, so they're definitely due to... They're definitely due to break a promise to somebody, and it'll be William Karlsson. But I think it's a great idea to start to look to it because Eichel's not going anywhere. You know, they've got depth at that position, too. They're not going to let Dorofeev go. It's just not going to happen. And the Blues have been trading partners previously. I mean, Barbashev, that deal out to Vegas. I would explore it for sure because the Vegas Golden Knights will create the cap space. However they have to do it, they will make it happen. Just don't expect them to refer to themselves as ruthless. That seems to be a word that they're not allowing to be used in media any longer.
1: Would you do a Karlsson over a Tomas Hertl? He's a year older, but he's only got a year of contract availability on him versus Hertl, who's 32, and he's locked up for 4 more years.
2: I would go for Hertl. The reason being is, I mean, you guys know I covered the Golden Knights for a fair amount of time, and I love William Karlsson. I love his game. At this point, though, after missing so much time, he's probably, to me, he's still kind of a third-line-ish center at this point. He's never going to score 40 goals again in the NHL. You can expect him to be consistent. He's probably going to be a 50- to 60-point player. Even for a number three, that's a big number. I do think there's more upside with Hertl. I do think you can still get good minutes out of him, and I think Tomas Hertl gets lost in the mix with a team like the Golden Knights that has so much firepower surrounding him. I think he could play an elevated role with a team like St. Louis and really make a difference.
0: Mike McKenna is a former NHL goalie. He joins us each and every Friday here on 101 ESPN, does so on behalf of the fine folks over at McAdoodles. Mike, I know you guys have a ton of stuff going on out there. What can people expect when they walk through the door?
2: We have High Noon transfusions in our store. You're not going to find those at the grocery stores or anywhere else at this point. We have High Noon transfusions. We've got plenty of Busch Apple left. We've got some great deals on some forehands going. Bacardi's running under $20 this month. Cutwater's at $10.97. So we got some banger deals out there. We also have our Memorial Day raffle that'll be taking place tomorrow at 5 p.m. It's a virtual raffle. If you come in, if you spend $50, if you buy a barrel pick from us, you'll be entered into that raffle. The barrel pick will get you 3 tickets if you'd like. So a lot of exciting things that's happening around here this weekend. Deals, tastings. We're doing samplings from 3 to 7 today. Got some heavy hitters coming in as well on the whiskey side to try on that. So come in, try some stuff from 3 to 7 today. And you know how this goes. Last week we had a new record, 20 seconds. The word of the day today is Wienermobile. We got a bottle of Blanton's ready to go. Wienermobile, walk into McAdoodles, ring the bell, scream the word Wienermobile, and collect your bottle of Blanton's for $89.97. Come see us.
0: Can't beat that.
3: Love it.
0: Check it out today. Go out to McAdoodle. Say hello to Mike McKenna. Mike, appreciate the time as always, man. We'll talk with you again next week.
2: Absolutely. Hope everybody enjoys the Indy 500 this weekend. It's my favorite thing aside from hockey.
0: You better believe it. Appreciate you. That's Mike McKenna joining us here on 101 ESPN. I have no interest in Carlson or Tomas Hertl.
1: I don't either, but if you're looking for a center, I would go Carlson before Hertl because it's 1 year. And if you want an upgrade at the center position and you want somebody who's good defensively and can be good productively, I'd take a flyer on a guy for 5.9 for 1 year. It's the same as signing a guy if it's not going to cost you much. But no, I wouldn't trade for any of these guys. I don't think any of them make sense for the Blues.
0: I like William Karlsson. I would be interested in William Karlsson in the right scenario.
1: Mm-hmm.
0: I don't think the Blues are in that scenario right now. A few years ago,
1: mm-hmm.
0: he would have made all the sense in the world for where they were at. Like, instead of going out and trading for, God, what's
1: Kevin Hayes?
0: Kevin Hayes, go get William Karlsson. He's a better player. That's the kind of scenario that I think it would have made sense. Right now, given where they're at as an organization, he's 33 years old. He's going to make $6 million. You're probably going to have to give up a real asset for him because he's a good player that other teams are going to be interested in. And hey, man, we've seen how valuable middle six centermen are across the NHL. If the Blues are able to get a first-round pick for Braden Schenn, imagine what you're going to be. You have to give up for William Karlsson. It's going to be significant. I'm not interested in giving up a real asset for a guy that's 33 years old and has really 1 year here in St. Louis.
1: It'll be interesting. I don't know if it'll be significant because they have to get rid of a contract. Like Dorofiev is 25 years old. He's got back-to-back 30-goal seasons. Like, he will get offer-sheeted by somebody. They need to clear space. So I don't know if it will require a lot, but I mean, if it does, then yeah, I'm out on it. But if it doesn't, I'd at least consider it because it's just a year. And I think what you need is you need something down the middle that can help continue to grow your younger players. So if I have a Karlsson that can push Dvorsky down to where I can let the role kind of continue to grow, I get it. But yeah, you're right. If this is costing you something of significance, there's no way. I'm not trading for Hertl. I get what Mike's saying.
0: I'm out.
1: I'm not. That's a Pavel Buchnevich scenario once again, to where it's like he doesn't perform and you're stuck with them for four more years.
0: YouTube chat, youtube.com/101ESPNSTL. CatDadGamer says, BK, Vegas is trying to shed contract money. Karlsson would come cheap. If you could get him for like one of your third round picks.
1: Yeah.
0: Well, sure. Yeah, of course. I'll take on his money. I've got the Blues are in a good cap spot.
1: For sure.
0: 1 year. Whatever. If you can get him for nothing, I've got no issues with them acquiring William Karlsson. He's a good player that makes you better.
1: Yeah.
0: But I would be, I just because you have to get rid of the money, there will be multiple teams that are interested in him. So even if you're in a bad spot, this is why the Golden Knights continue to be in a good situation. It's because they acquire these really good players that remain.

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In 15 minutes, we'll get into One's Gotta Go. 314-399-9646. That is the Air Comfort Service text line to get involved in the show. But coming up next, this is a trend for the St. Louis Cardinals. Is it alarming? We'll talk about it next year on 101 ESPN.

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7: You know what, Eddie boy, I've been pretty busy. 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
6: Yep, I'll tell you what, when you get done mowing the grass...
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6: It. 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
7: Like Mama said, life is like a box of chocolates. You never know what you're going to get, except at Fast Eddie's Bon Air. What are we going to get at Fast Eddie's?
6: Let me get it right. 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
7: What about that fancy surf and turf you came up with?
6: 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It's the king of all foods.
7: Like Mr. Shannon always said, if you're 21 in the mood, come on over to that Clark Bridge and come see Fast Eddie's Bon Air in beautiful Alton, Illinois.
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9: Did some looking into numbers last night, Alex. Cardinals have not been very productive in the first four or five innings of baseball games. And really, it's innings one through six, which is effectively what you're doing against major league starters. That's kind of the way that you should, in my opinion, be looking at this. So I looked at it last night alongside Alex and T-Bone on BK. Cardinals offense in innings 1-6 this season. They're batting .236. They've got a .377 slug percentage. Then when you take out the data innings 7 and beyond, this includes extra innings, they're batting .250 as a team with a .415 slugging percentage. In other words, they're 12 points higher on their batting average, and they're about

0: 40 points higher on their slugging percentage in the late innings compared to what they're doing in the first six innings of a baseball game. So they're doing much better against relievers than they are against starters. That's generally speaking. Is this alarming at all? Is this something that concerns you that they're not getting off to better starts against opposing team starters, Alex?
1: A little bit, because if you're worried about sustainability and the Cardinals being a playoff team, I mean, you'd have to think that, you know, as the season goes on, you know, bullpens aren't going to always be easy for you to hit around when you go up against some of the better relievers or those bullpens that can lock things down. I mean, you've got to find a way to give yourself some cushion and wiggle room early on in the games. And if you're not doing so against these pitching staffs, then you can't rely on your bullpen success to continue all season long. So, yeah, if you're worried about sustainability, it's a little bit of concern. But, I mean, right now I have to go off of the sample size that the Cardinals have given us, and we're almost 2 months in, and this team continues to find ways to get it done. So if it continues to happen after this Pirates series, then you start to get a little bit more concerned. But for right now, no, I mean, they're doing it, they're winning, and they're doing so late in games, which, in my opinion, is the critical part to do so in, and they have the clutch ability.
2: I'm very concerned about it because, look, if you struggle going up against a starter the first time through, that makes sense, right? I mean, we see that graphic every time they see a starter. They throw it up there. What's this guy's numbers first time, second time, and third time through? But the reason that I say it's very concerning is about sustainability, because if you think about it, the starter is the one that you're supposed to be able to tag up, because once you get to bullpens, my expectation, those numbers are going to start to regress. And the reason I say that, bullpens are specialized. And what I mean by that is it's a matchup game, right? They can bring in the righty to go up against Von Herrera. They can go to the lefty to try and slow down Alec Burleson and go in that left-handed lane that's at the back end of your batting order. That's the kind of number that I would expect to drop, right? I expect it to drop down, and I would expect, in theory, your numbers should be better against starters, in my opinion, than against relievers. And the other thing to think about this as well is I feel like of late, and I don't know if you can even find this as a number, of late they seem to be avoiding the best arms in rotations, right? They avoided Skeens in this last series against the Pittsburgh Pirates. You mentioned when they have the series against the Reds, they're avoiding Chase Burns in that series. They avoided Mazeroski when they played the Milwaukee Brewers. Like, they've been avoiding some of the better arms in rotations, and yet their numbers are still lacking. And I find it concerning. Now, maybe they can turn it around, but if they don't, I don't think you can keep saying, well, we're going to get to the bullpen and that's when we're going to find our success, because it's just too specialized.
0: This is one of those moments where it depends on how much you value the expected numbers versus the actual numbers, because the expected numbers for the Cardinals in these scenarios are basically the same. The expected numbers, in fact, are a little better in innings 1-6, but the actual numbers, what they've legitimately produced, are not as good. So if you place any value on the batted ball data over what the traditional metrics would say, it suggests that the process is there. The results just haven't followed just yet. And so you would assume over time that will normalize and they should start to get some positive regression as it trends in that direction. But that doesn't mean that they will continue to perform the way that they had previously, and maybe this is just a spot where, hey, the numbers are what they are. So to answer my own question, I'm not overly concerned about this. I think it's a super small sample size that doesn't really tell you a whole lot. I think the offense as a whole, there are legitimate questions right now on the depth of it. It's why people, I think, are talking so much about Pedro Pages. You're basically a four-man lineup right now. The top four guys come up. I feel really good about what they do. And then you look at the rest of the lineup and it's basically like, hey, is Nolan Gorman hitting right now? Is Mason Winn hitting right now? If the answer to either of those questions is no, then you don't feel great with the like 5-9 spots in your order. And that, to me, is the bigger concern about what the offense is producing than what are you doing against starters versus relievers.
1: Yeah, I think this series or this stretch that you're going through right now is going to be a real telling sign. You're going up against a Red starting pitching staff that isn't very good. You're going up a Cubs pitching staff that has gone through their injuries. And then you've got the Brewers, who are really freaking good at pitching. So you are going to get the best of all three different areas of where this pitching staff's at. You're going to find out if this is just that expected numbers that you're talking about or if they can actually start breaking through.
2: Yeah, and we're getting to that time of the year where I start to look at what the actual number says. You know, 50 games is a pretty good sample size to know what's going on. I understand that the numbers underlying say, hey, at some point this should equalize. We're getting to that point where I'm starting to look at, okay, what are the actual numbers? Now, I'll keep an eye on that.
0: 50 games, but we're breaking it into half of those games, basically. So it's more like 25 games worth of data. Because if you're breaking this down for innings 1-6 versus innings 7 and beyond, you're saying basically half of the game, what are you doing? And then the other half of the game, what are you doing? So it's really like a month of data that we're talking about here.
2: Yeah, I still think that's a pretty big sample size for us to be looking at. That's when teams start to make decisions on rosters is a month, when they start looking at lineup construction and stuff like that. So I do find the numbers a little alarming. Now, if we have this conversation in a month and the actual numbers have been boosted because it did equalize, okay, but I think we're at the point now where it is start to look at what the actual numbers say, not what the peek under the hood is starting to say about
0: but
2: the team.
0: But it's bad at ball data. Like, you would agree, typically, like if I told you for a month, hey, Jordan Walker is not hitting over the last month, but everything under the hood looks good. And it suggests that, hey, if he keeps doing the same thing that he's been doing, he's going to get better results over time. We would probably all look at that and say, yeah, I think he's going to be fine. I'm not overly concerned about it. That's J.J. Weatherholt for me. Stuff under the hood all looks good to me. It's been a few weeks now of not necessarily having the same results, but I'm not concerned about it because all the stuff looks fine. Ivan Herrera was that, where the first month of the season or so, he ain't hitting. But you look under the hood, it's amazing. And over time, I expect that to be totally fine. That's basically what we're talking about here with the Cardinals offense versus relievers compared to starters is under the hood, it looks fine. That's going to be okay. But the actual numbers aren't there. So that wouldn't you agree if that was a player that we were talking about,
2: it would
0: be different?
2: This is almost different because you're talking about the team. And as you mentioned, they're very top four heavy. And that's what makes it a little alarming is to where I don't know that the bottom of the order is going to help you out in equalizing these numbers out. I think a player is almost different from looking at what the team result is.
0: I'm trying to understand here because is your concern then what they're doing against starters or is your concern that they don't have the depth?
2: My concern is it's against the starters, what they're doing against starters, and that they don't have the depth to help get to the potentially those numbers that you're talking about, that they're going to continue to struggle against starting pitching. And then as you do that, you're probably not going to get much better against relievers. In fact, I expect those numbers to come down because you're starting to get more into matchup base. That's one where they're overperforming, and I think if that starts to come back down and you don't see that surge up to the actual or the underlying numbers like you're saying, it's very alarming. And I think it is something to monitor, and I think it is concerning for them that they're not hitting starting pitching.
0: Man, I think JJ hits starting pitching fine. I think Walker hits starting pitching fine. I think Ivan Herrera hits starting pitching fine. I think Burleson hits starting pitching fine.
1: It's funny that you gave those numbers because I feel like this season, every time I turn the game on by like the second or third inning, the Cardinals have scored at least a run. Now, they're not doing a whole lot of slug, but they're finding ways to score early. It's adding on to the lead that they struggle with because from innings 1-6, it feels like they can't pad the lead. They will find themselves trailing, and then they're able to gain that momentum and go deeper into it.
0: They've been super clutch. They're the best team in baseball when it comes to late and close situations.
1: I do agree with Tanner, though. Like, I don't. How long does clutch against bullpens continue through 162 games? That's where I'd be fascinated to see as this thing goes. You do have to find a different element, I feel like, to sustain that winning rather than just always rely on, hey, if we get to 7th, 8th, 9th, we can at least tie it up. And when we get to extras, we seem to come through.
0: Scorsese said, BK is not going to leave T-Bone alone until he sees it his way. Not at all. I'm just curious his perspective on it. We see it differently. I personally view it as this is my opinion on the matter. I did the research into it because I was curious. It felt as though they were doing a lot of comebacks later into games, which would suggest the offense hadn't been doing super well earlier on, because that's the only way you get behind is if your offense isn't performing and the pitching's been pretty good lately. So I wanted to look into the numbers, and then ultimately my takeaway from the numbers is I'm not worried about this. This is not something that I really care about long term, unless it continues along this way for the next month, 2 months, 3 months. But for right now, I don't think there's a whole lot there. T-Bone views it differently. A lot of people will probably view things differently with baseball. That's what's great about this game. People can view it through two different lenses. So I wanted to hear T-Bone's perspective because I'm sure there are others who are viewing it far more his way than my way. Alongside Alex and T-Bone, I'm BK. Coming up next, 314-399-9646 is the Air Comfort Service text line. You give us four different options. We'll tell you which one's got to go here on BK and Ferrario.
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3: They are St. Louis. It's BK and Ferrario on 101 ESPN. This is BK and Ferrario. Time now for One's Gotta Go. We offer up the talking points, and you get to pick.

0: you've been enjoying your experience with the pit?
1: Yes, and I'm not going to be a happy person when it's over, because now I have to wait for the next season. This is why I don't binge shows that are still going on, because I'm not going to be able to handle waiting.
0: It's such a great show. It is. And it is one of the very few that you get to the end of the episode and you're like, I've got to watch more. The shows fly by. Mm-hmm. The episodes are just like, the runtime on them is a normal length. It's almost an hour.
1: Yeah, doesn't feel like
0: it. But it does not feel that way. It's such an excellent show. If you're somebody that's late to the party and you have not started The Pit yet, I highly recommend checking it out.
1: And they hook you at the end of every episode to where you have to watch the next one. Last night, we were watching it and something happened and I looked at Kate and said, we got to keep watching. She's like, no, I'm going to bed. I'm like, damn it!
0: We're watching Rooster right now. We just finished that. Really good. Highly recommend it. And my personal favorite that we're watching right now is Widow's Bay. Surprise. Not what I expected it to be at all. It's on Apple TV. It's a comedy slash horror show, which sounds like a really strange combination, but somehow it works. And it's got one of our favorite
2: Matthew Rhys
0: actors and Matthew Rhys. So I've very much enjoyed the show. I recommend checking that one out too. But it's early on. I think we're only 4 episodes in right now on season number 1.
1: I got 3 shows. It's Night Agent, it's The Pit, and it's From. And all of them, well, From we're still watching week to week, but when Pit's done, I don't know what I'm going to do with myself.
0: All right, 314-399-9646. That is the Air Comfort Service text line for One's Gotta Go. You give us 4 different options, we'll tell you which one's gotta go on BK and Ferrario. From the 573, One's Gotta Go, Mike Myers movies, Wayne's World, Austin Powers, or Shrek.
1: Wayne's World would go for me.
0: T-Bone, have you seen any of these movies?
2: Only Shrek.
0: Okay.
2: I don't know.
1: I love Wayne's World, but Austin Powers is like the Mount Rushmore for me. My kids love Shrek. I think Shrek's funny still. So that's one we kind of stick with.
0: I think that would be my answer as well as Wayne's World. It was a little bit before my time, so I kind of just missed it as a kid. Meanwhile, Austin Powers and Shrek were both very much in my prime as a kid. Yeah. So I'll go Wayne's World is the one that's got to go for me. T-Bone, do you want to abstain?
2: Nah. I'll take Wayne's World as well.
0: One's got to go for barbecue on Memorial Day. Mac and cheese, baked beans, potato salad, or chips. Potato salad's got to go. I do not like potato salad at all.
2: I'm with you.
1: I like a good potato salad, but I need I like the mustard-based potato salad. I think those are better. But I think out of all of those, they would probably go, because I love the baked beans and chips. And what was the one after baked beans?
0: Mac and cheese.
1: Yeah. It's between mac and cheese and potato salad, and I'd probably keep the mac and cheese.
0: I don't like any of that stuff, man. I don't like deviled eggs. I don't like...
1: I love deviled eggs.
2: I'm with you on deviled eggs.
0: I don't like potato salad.
1: I think I'm going to change my answer. I think I'd get rid of mac and cheese.
0: I don't really love pasta salad either.
1: I like pasta salad.
0: I just like a regular salad. Basically anything else, these... That just doesn't.
2: One thing I would do is grill some chicken and put it on top of a pasta salad. That's good stuff.
1: I think if I got a potato salad and a mac and cheese in front of me, I'd go potato salad. So mac and cheese would go.
2: No way.
1: Mac and cheese is like good for like certain moments.
2: You can do other things with it. Like if you like Memorial Day, like if you're barbecuing brisket, a little brisket in mac and cheese.
1: Or hear me out. I could just have the brisket and then eat potato salad.
2: That's disgusting.
0: I think I'm more temperature sensitive on stuff. It feels weird to me to eat cold pasta. Or to eat like potatoes that are cold. I want them to be warm. That is like in my brain, something's funky with me where I feel like this is not cooked. I think that's what it is for me.
2: Yeah, I would give it a potato salad. I've tried it. I can't find any that I like. I'm not big on baked beans either, but I can eat them. I can't do potato salad. Get that the hell out of here.
0: One's got to go from the 314 Fan Edition. The Power Play Dance, The Wave, Tarps Off, or the Lights Out for a Reliever. To me, it's The Wave, and it's not close.
1: Yeah, The Wave is terrible.
2: Yeah, I hate it. And it starts, and it goes, and then like you're like, all right, one time around, we're done, right? No, and then it goes for like 4 times. And it's always poorly timed, right? 7th inning, 2nd and 3rd, 1 out. The Cardinals have gone to the bullpen. The game is on the line. Woo! There goes The Wave.
1: And every time you have people that are trying to start The Wave, it's just somebody that is just beyond inebriated. It's like, come on, guys, let's get The Wave going. All the other ones are part of something.
0: From the 636, One's Gotta Go, Obscure Sports Edition, Cornhole, Dodgeball, Floorball, or Power Slap? I'm not familiar with those last two.
1: Well, power slap is those ones where you stand there and you slap each other until somebody passes out.
0: What is floorball?
2: Are they talking about
1: five players and goalkeeper? I think it's just like floor hockey, but with a ball.
2: Oh, that's not at all what I was thinking.
1: Yeah, I think it's floor hockey with a ball. I would get rid of the power slap.
0: Oh, it's basically roller hockey, but no rollerblades.
1: Yeah.
0: Okay.
1: I would get rid of the power slap because I would never find myself playing that. I don't need to be slapped in the face to find out if I'm athletic or not.
0: I feel like the fast lane would definitely play that
1: game. They absolutely would. I hate cornhole, too, but I would get rid of the power slap.
2: You hate cornhole?
0: Oh, really?
1: Yeah,
2: I love cornhole.
1: Never like cornhole.
2: I also love washers. Dislike it. Washers is a good one.
1: I hate washers.
0: Is it because you're bad? Genuinely asking, I don't mean for this to come off the stone.
1: But it's not because of it. I could be good at it and I still wouldn't like
0: it. I really dislike doing things that I'm actively bad at. It bothers me.
1: Mm-hmm. That's why I don't play volleyball.
0: So I was curious if that was...
1: No, it's. I mean, I'm bad at it, but I could be good. I just... It's boring to me. Really? Standing here and just throwing something back and forth is boring as heck to me.
2: Same with washers. I guess
0: any of those yard games, I'm in on all of them. Yeah. I'll play whatever you want.
2: What's the one where you toss the ball and it has like the hillbilly
1: golf?
2: Is that what it's called?
1: Yeah. I played that one. That one's at least a little bit more enjoyable.
2: Can jam? Another good one.
0: Mm-hmm. Beersby.
2: Oh, Beersby. Yeah, that's
0: fun one
2: too.
1: Dodgeball's the best out of all of these. I love me a good dodgeball game.
0: 314-399-9646 is the Air Comfort Service text line. A few more of these. One's got to go. Your favorite movie, favorite TV show, or favorite album?
1: Favorite album.
0: Same.
2: Oh, really?
1: Mm-hmm.
2: Oh, I'd say favorite movie. Once you've seen it once, I don't think you have to go back and rewatch it.
1: Oh, you don't have a favorite movie then.
2: Apparently not.
1: You don't have a favorite movie.
2: Favorite album. Like, I listen to the same albums a lot. And I just, you know, whether it's for working out or just listening to something while you're doing something around the house, it's great. TV show, like, if it's like a favorite TV comedy, like, you can throw that on in the background. Movie, I see it once.
1: I can quote every moment from the movie Miracle because I have seen it probably 1,000 times and I'll watch it whenever it's on television.
0: What's the movie you've watched most often? Maybe that is it for you, Alex, but what's
1: either
0: the movie
1: that or
0: you've
1: Rocky.
0: Seen most often?
1: It's either that or Rocky.
2: What movie I've seen most often? It's probably a Marvel movie. Avengers Endgame maybe or Infinity War. I feel like that's one I've seen the most. Or Captain America Civil War. I do like that one.
0: That one's great.
2: Or Dark Knight.
0: Such a good movie.
2: It would be a superhero movie. I'm not sure which one it would be, but it'd be one of those.
1: Go ahead.
0: The Replacements is up there for me. I've seen that a million different times.
2: I don't think I've seen that.
0: I Love You Man is up there for me.
1: That's a good one.
0: Seen that a ton.
1: Independence Day.
0: Seen that like every 4th of July. Mm-hmm. So that one is up there. Shawshank Redemption, I've seen God only knows how many times at this point.
1: Yeah. Shaun of the Dead, I watch every year on Halloween. Like, religiously watch it every single year.
2: I heard of Independence Day, but I did not know any of those.
0: Really?
1: Shawshank Redemption?
2: Never seen it.
0: Oh, really?
2: Wow. Never seen it.
0: That one you should watch.
1: That's like
2: I don't even know that I know of Independence Day because you're right, it's always on Independence Day. I don't think I've actually sat down and watched that movie all the way through.
0: It's fine. It's good. I like it.
1: It's
0: not an all-time great movie or anything, but you know, it serves.
1: That's one of those movies that it's like, yeah, okay, I saw it.
2: Yeah, I didn't recognize those.
0: I don't think T-Bone would like The Replacements.
1: No,
0: I love
1: it. If T-Bone doesn't like Adam Sandler films, he's not going to like The Replacements.
0: Yeah, I don't think so either.
1: I think The Replacements is hilarious.
0: And one of those movies that would like I Love You Man.
1: No,
2: I saw Adam Sandler recently working on another sequel for one.
1: Yeah, Grown Ups. Come on, man, we don't need another Grown Ups.
2: Yeah, for Netflix.
1: Grown Ups 3.
2: Oh, 3. Yeah. Yeah, sorry.
1: They don't need another one.
0: Hey, man, he's got this thing figured out. He does like 3 movies.
1: You make
0: in
1: a
0: sequence
1: cult classic, and then you just keep building.
0: But he does this in a smart way. He says, I'm going to get my friends. We're going to go to a really cool destination. We're going to get paid a bunch of money for it. And then, like, once every 5 years, I'll make a really excellent movie where I really try. And then I'll go make a bunch of the other stuff where I'm basically just on vacation with my friends.
1: Yep.
0: He's got this all figured out.
1: And when you're those guys from the 90s, you just, you capture nostalgia. Like, there's a group, like, the 90s group, I think, is so tied to nostalgic stuff that they will watch no matter what. And no matter what you put out there, they will pay attention to.
0: Alongside Alex and T-Bone, I'm BK. The Rewind finishes things up here on The Week. 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
0: News of Major League Baseball. The New York Mets have DFA'd Craig Kimbrell. Any interest?
1: Go get him. Hell yeah. I just want to see him on a Cardinals uniform.
0: A 6-0 ERA in 15 innings so far this year for the Mets.
1: Why not?
2: I'm out.
1: Just give me one game of it.
2: He hadn't been good in like 4 years. I think he's just done for Craig Kimbrell.
1: It's like when Marty Brodeur signed with the
2: Hall
1: Blues.
2: Of Famer, but let's just see it. I don't know that he's an option for you.
0: I'd take him over Swanson. Send Swanson down. Let him
1: take him over Brule.
0: If
2: there's a lot of people I'd take over both those guys,
1: so why not?
0: If you feel like the answer is not Ryan Fernandez and you're okay DFAing Chris Roycroft, I'd take a flyer on it. I don't think it's going to be worse than what you've had so far this year. Maybe there is a little bit of upside. He's had a decent amount of chase, okay whiff so far this year. His problem is that everything is hit in the air, and that's not quite as big of an issue here at Busch Stadium. So I actually might take a chance on him.
1: Guess what? If it doesn't work?
0: Yeah, you DFA him. Whatever.
1: You'll walk away from it.
2: You should do what the Mets are doing.
1: Chris Roycroft has not been up here like at all, so I don't see what the harm is of DFAing that to just bring in a guy.
0: I'd give it a shot. This is one that I would be more interested in Kimbrel than I was in either Matt Bowman or John Brebbia. I'll say that.
1: I mean, I agree with that. He's got closing experience. Regardless if he hasn't been good, if I can get like a month of it from him, hell yeah.
2: Yeah, brother. I would rather have Bowman than him, but I would get it. I if they made the move, I wouldn't like be up in arms because it's a bullpen arm, right? I think they probably should be trying to target something like this.
1: I just want to see that stance.
0: Cardinals off tonight. They've already announced it's going to be a doubleheader tomorrow against the Cincinnati Reds. First one's at like 12:15, next one at 6:15. Second game is on Big Fox, so if you're looking for it tomorrow night, just keep in mind that one is on Big Fox here in St. Louis. Cardinals versus the Reds, three-game series this weekend. Alex, how are you feeling going into this three-game set against the Reds?
1: It's at the Great American Small Park, so I feel good, but I would really like to see the offense rebound after that sleepy performance against the Pirates. So I say they take 2 of 3.
2: I think they take 2 of 3. It's going to be interesting to watch, though, because the offense is going to have to carry them. These are probably going to be some slugfests. And it's not so much what's the offense do at the top of the order. It's more at the bottom.
1: Mm-hmm.
2: What is the bottom, like, 5 through 9 do in this order? The top 4 guys are hitting. I mean, they've been great. then you get to the bottom part, and it's like, oh boy, this is a rough experience to watch. It's a black hole. That'll be the guys that I'm monitoring in the series against the Reds.
0: I'll also be curious to see what the arm is that they call up tomorrow for that 27th man for the doubleheader. Do you go with Ryan Fernandez? Is it a starter?
2: I was going to say, when did Dobbins last pitch, I wonder?
0: I think he pitched very recently, so okay. I don't think he's going to be an option for them.
1: Watch it be Roycroft.
0: But, I mean, it might be. Roycroft or Fernandez would probably be the two options that are down there right now that you'd consider. So I'll be interested to see what they do there. I think you win 2 out of 3 here. I feel pretty good about it going into the weekend. I would anticipate a pretty solid weekend for your left-handed hitters in particular, especially tomorrow. Should be a good day for them. I'm interested to see what Brian Torres looks like. This is a real opportunity for him to go out there and get some chances against some right-handed pitchers tomorrow and in a pretty good ballpark for guys to get some, have some success offensively. The Thunderbirds back in action tomorrow. You'll hear Game 5 on 101 ESPN starting at 5 o'clock. Alex, how you feeling about this one? Game 5, potential to go to the next round.
1: I think they get it. Every time they've been in these clinching situations, man, they've won. They play better on the road than they... Well, they played awesome at home, but they played well on the road as well. I think they win it and advance to the next round. And we're talking with Steve Ott on Monday.
0: Tonight, it is the Avs versus the Golden Knights. You'll be able to hear that one as well right here on 101 ESPN. Game number 2 in this series. Avs down 0-1. They also don't have Cale Makar tonight. T-Bone, you think they're going to be able to get the job done against the Golden Knights?
2: I think they'll get it done tonight. I think they'll even up the series 1-1. I mean, they only lost by, what, 1, if I'm not mistaken? 2-1 in that opener. I think they'll be fine. I think they end up winning this one. I think they come
1: out. Nathan McKinnon's going to have a freakish night tonight. I say they win, and I say they put, like, 5 up on Vegas.
0: We're going out to Colorado next week. I looked at potentially getting tickets to an Avs game to take Luke out there.
1: Good luck.
0: Whew. Cheapest ticket, get in price, $250. Get in.
2: And that's probably nosebleed.
0: Absolute top level, upper section.
2: Come on, Dad, get him. Upper row.
1: Just go find a beer, a brewery, and just go sit and watch it, man.
0: Good. We'll go to the Rockies versus the Giants game, buddy.
1: Smart. Watch it on your phone.
0: Got in for $20 for that one versus $500 total. Yeah, I'll go to the Rockies game.
2: Might get you behind the home plate at the Rockies game.
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0: 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For Alex and T-Bone, I'm BK. 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

0: ESPN with Jamie Rivers, Kerry Davis, and Andrew Marsh. I'm Anthony Stalter. 201, your time check is brought to you by Clarkson Jewelers, an officially licensed Rolex jeweler. We got a fun show for you today on a Friday. Appreciate everybody being tuned in, whether you're in the snake pit, driving around. Maybe you're with the kids because last day of school for
1: let's go.
0: Those kiddos. I never knew that the summers, in fact, were awful. You know, growing up as a kid, you're like, hey, this is summertime.
2: Best time ever.
0: No school, playing outside with your buddies and stuff like that. For your parents, though, it's hell.
1: That's why we have champagne on ice for the first day of school.
0: Yes. Oh, yeah.
1: They used to. I remember when my kids were small, we'd go to school, and they had this really cute thing for the parents. They called it the boo-hoo breakfast on the first day. Like, you go to school, it's so sad.
0: No.
1: I was like, boo-hoo, nothing.
0: Right. We're celebrating.
1: Champagne on ice. Susie's kids are gone. Little mimosa. Let's go.
0: 100%.
1: Yeah. But, I mean, I love my kids. Don't get me wrong.
0: I love my kids, too. You know what I don't love? Camps that are, like, half a day. For $1 billion.
3: Well, that's problematic.
0: Like, now, hey, we, you know, sign up the kids. Sign up the kids all day, Marsh.
1: Hang on.
0: Except it's 8 to about 11.
3: And it's about $800.
1: You can't. Yeah. There are some that go from like 8 a.m. to 4 p.m.
0: Okay. Yeah.
1: SynergyHockeySkills.com. Spots still available. Yeah. Spots available all summer. 11 straight weeks of camps. Reasonably priced. In fact, priced lower than most daycares.
3: Can well a kid stay there from 8 to...
1: You can drop them off at 7:30 and pick them up at 4.
3: Wow.
1: Yep.
0: That's not bad.
1: And we do curbside delivery is what I call that.
3: Okay.
1: You drop them off, and then at the end of the day, we have all the kids lined up outside. And as you pull up, it's just like school. You hold up your last name, in the car they go. Good luck.
0: That's smart, Jamie.
4: Why don't the kids just stay home by themselves?
0: Well,
1: whatever they kill, they can eat, right, Marshy?
3: Man.
0: Typically, that's good not times. A good thing. I don't know if you've met kids, but they need a lot.
3: If you let those three stay by themselves, by the end of the day, Lincoln will be having that group in tip-top shape.
0: Oh, yeah.
3: It would be running like a well-oiled machine, and you'd walk in.
1: It'd be
3: in,
1: like San Quentin.
3: I mean, you'd walk in, and you'd be like, why is it so quiet? Why is it so clean? Like, Maddie, Killian, what are you guys doing?
5: Link told us we need to. He told us to keep the noise down.
1: Lincoln's listening.
5: We gotta keep the noise down, and we had to make sure everything was spotless before you got home.
1: Yeah. Don't slam the doors either. He's having a nap. He hates being bothered.
4: You guys talk about Lincoln like he's Stewie from Family Guy.
0: He tuckered himself out. So
1: it's like Lord of the Flies, okay? Just think that.
0: True story. Not this past year. So he's in preschool, right? So not this past year when he's four, but when he was three, one of the teachers for his little preschool class one time, she told me, she pulled me aside. She goes, hey, she goes, really appreciate Lincoln being in the class. I go, oh, good. Is he getting along with everybody? She's like, well, when he feels like it's too loud, he tells everybody they're too loud, and he calms everybody right down.
3: I'm on to something. I just told you.
0: I was like, the whole class? She goes, the whole class, teachers included. We're like, everybody tone it down.
1: Would you?
0: I pictured him doing like the going to the line of scrimmage, telling the line of, you know, the crowd,
1: the quarterback,
0: quiet down. Yeah. I'm like, my man. So you're not too far off.
3: And saying, hey. And it just gets silent. Snaps his finger.
1: I picture him with green-handled little construction paper scissors with the rounded tips, where you think you can't harm somebody with it, but you're not sure about Lincoln.
0: Right.
1: And he just holds them up. Doesn't say a word. And the room just comes down.
3: Link is too loud for Link. Quiet down.
1: The light green ones.
0: Yeah.
1: I don't know why I picture that, but I did.
0: I'm glad that you shared the detail on that. All right, highs and lows from the Cardinals series against the Pirates. Highs?
1: None.
0: Tuesday night at the ballpark was a high. That was fun.
1: It was good.
0: You had the comebacks. You had the four home runs. Things were looking good. Lows. Pretty much everything else on the series. Yeah. You guys there with me?
1: 100%. 100%. And you know what? Look at it was bound to happen at some point. This team has been playing very well all season. But was it the second or third series they've lost all year?
0: I don't know the actual number, but it sounds right. It hadn't been many.
3: Maybe the third. They lost to the Mariners. They lost to
4: the Tigers. Red Sox.
3: Might be the fourth.
1: Maybe the fourth. Tigers,
4: they lost to the Marlins.
1: But imagine that. We can't really remember.
0: Marlins, did they?
3: Got a few.
1: It is what it is.
0: I don't even remember
4: might be
0: that.
4: Five.
0: Either way.
4: Still pretty good, though.
1: Starting to make me feel worse than I was.
3: Sorry.
1: You know?
3: You shouldn't have asked.
1: Ruining my buzz here on a Friday.
0: How many winning series have they had?
1: A lot more
3: than they've lost.
0: Yeah.
1: That's good math, Gary. It's proper, too.
0: One low.
1: ILL.
3: I&I. Learned that there.
0: one low would be one run over the past, or two runs over the past 18 innings.
1: Not great.
0: So Yvonne Herrera hits the walk-off home run, and then the offense completely shuts down. And it's not as if you face Paul Skeens. You had Mitch Keller. You actually battled him pretty well.
3: They did face Skeens.
0: Yeah, maybe because they seemed to own him. But otherwise, this offense was very quiet over the last 2 days. So that certainly was a low as well.
3: I think, you know, you get a day off today. They are postponed for tonight's game. You get a chance to reset and kind of refocus on some of the things. It's at the end of the day, like I said yesterday, if I told you they were going to play the Pirates 7 times and they won 5 of those games, you would say, cool.
0: Mm-hmm.
3: Now, you just may not like how the last 2 games went, but that's part of baseball. You're going to play a bunch of these games. You're not going to win every single one of them. If you did, that'd be a record or something. And they no team has done that yet. I don't think ever will. So I tip my cap to where they are right now because no one expected that. And I just look at those 2 losses as 2 tough losses. But they also had 3 tough losses against the Mariners and went to the next series and played their butts off.
0: Yeah.
3: So
0: swept them.
3: For me, it's not a I don't believe that this is like, oh my God, hey, we've come to the time of the year where they're going to get bad. No, it's 2 games. They struggled. They'll get right. They'll be back to normal offensively, I think, when they start this series in Cincinnati.
4: There's something about this team. They're not as good at home as they are on the road. They have a 500 record at Busch Stadium, but on the road, they're one of the better teams in Major League Baseball with a 15-8 record. So now they head to Cincinnati, and I would expect them, much like Kerry just said, to bounce back because it seems like this team is road. They are road warriors.
0: Mm-hmm. Yeah, that's weird too because you got all the energy now at Busch Stadium, which is the thing that the Cardinals organization has been waiting for, and you've got it again. You got the tarps off, so you've got this good environment. Ollie talking about in the post game, the players talking about in the post game. So that is a strange occurrence. I brought him up yesterday, but one of the other lows from the Cardinals Pirates series was that Dustin May couldn't survive the middle innings. Once Pittsburgh made some adjustments, and I know it happens. I get it. It's baseball, but one of my pet peeves is when your offense scores a run to either tie it or give you the lead, and that pitcher immediately gives it back. It's just one of the things that gnaws at me, because you got a little momentum created. Yvonne Herrera hit the home run yesterday, and Dustin May goes back out, and immediately there's traffic. Gives up a hit to the first batter. I think that was Horowitz, who eventually comes in to score. And I know he got a couple of ground balls. Could have had some double plays if not for the speed of the Pirates, and the Pirates didn't really hit the ball hard. But otherwise, Dustin May has not been great. And we had the whole discussion. Oh, do you keep him? Do you keep him beyond this year? Do you trade him at the deadline? You're gonna be forced to keep him.
1: Oh wow, Anthony! Wow,
0: am I wrong?
1: It's early, you know. Come on, man.
0: Am I wrong?
1: Come on, man. I don't think it'd be that way.
0: You still haven't answered the question.
4: Anthony, I don't know if you're right, but I don't know if you're wrong.
0: Fair, Marsh.
4: There's a lot of time left.
0: It's an answer.
4: You know?
3: I said all along, why would you trade him? You know?
0: So you're going to be right in a roundabout way.
3: I'm right.
1: Really?
3: Why would you trade him? See what I'm saying?
0: Why would you trade him goes to, I mean, why would you trade him?
3: Why would you trade him?
0: Yeah.
3: Doesn't make any sense, does it? You know?
0: I think it'd be more accurate if you said, who wants him, you know?
3: Listen, we do.
0: Who's going to want you now?
3: The Cardinals. You got to. You would only have 4 pitchers starting in the starting rotation.
1: Might be better.
4: Jamie, they can't even go 6.
1: You're right. The Cardinals had 1 starter go pitch in the 7th inning. the last team in baseball, like the lowest team in baseball for a starter getting to seven innings.
3: Is that important?
1: I don't know. And I don't know if it's by design or not. I have no idea. Or if they just, because we saw the one game with 74 pitches for McGrady. He seemed fine, but then, you know, you look at the underlying numbers and some of the balls were getting hit harder as the game was going on. So, you know, take him out, I guess. You know, let's put the bubble wrap on him again. Yeah, that's how they do
3: when they do their analytics.
1: It's the analytics, guys.
3: When they bring
1: it's
3: it down
1: a universal,
3: to the dugout.
1: Voice.
6: Well, looking at the numbers, I think you should take them out at this point.
1: Ollie, I picture them standing behind Ollie, pulling on his little jersey.
6: Ollie,
1: you realize it's getting hit pretty hard right now. It's going to be the third time through the rotation. It's not good, Ollie.
7: My spreadsheet says.
1: look at here. Column 3 says no good.
4: What are we doing? They've only lost two in a row. We're talking crap like we did the past 3 years.
0: We're frustrated, Marsh.
1: I'm mad at the analytics, Marshy.
0: We're frustrated. And now we got postponement tonight. Is Cincinnati?
1: Post Malone?
0: No. Maybe. But no.
1: He puts on a great show.
0: He does. I really like that rendition of it's Ozzy.
1: Yeah.
0: Is it War Pigs?
3: Ozzy Smith?
1: It was War Pigs.
0: Yeah.
1: Yeah.
0: That he did. Did you see that? Their rendition? Awesome. It was incredible.
1: Got a great bar in Nashville, too, called Posties. It's really cool.
0: Yeah.
1: It's good.
0: I think Carrie was singing something else.
3: I did, too. I thought he
1: said pasties.
0: Pasties. So that you thought.
1: It's a possibility.
3: I definitely thought that's what he said. I'm like, oh, no, really?
1: Posties.
3: I have to go. I'll be in Nashville here in a couple of weeks. Yeah. Go check it out.
0: You.
1: Check it out there, bud. Pasties.
0: All right.
1: Yep.
0: It's Fastlane on 101 ESPN.
1: Bring a friend.
0: Cardinals, Reds in Cincinnati tonight. Postponed. So we will not have the lineup game. We won't have home run derby. We get nothing. But I hope the Cardinals bounce back this weekend. And look, they probably will. It's Fastlane on 101 ESPN. Speaking of the Cardinals, they placed one player on the injured reserve. And one of the names that the Cardinals fans have been clamoring about will stay in Memphis. We'll talk about it next on 101 ESPN.
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0: It's Fastlane on 101 ESPN. So the Cardinals announced today that Brian Torres was recalled, and Nathan Church has been moved to the IL.
1: Brother.
0: What's that?
1: Raffy's brother.
0: Raffy. Raffy Church?
1: Raffy Torres.
0: Ah, that makes more sense. Yeah. So the move has been retroactive to yesterday. He's got a left shoulder strain. Now, Jimmy Crooks is not an outfielder, so it makes sense that the move is for an outfielder. But at what point will fans start to get restless with Heim Bloom and the front office maybe not bringing up one of the young guys, whether that's Jimmy Crooks or Joshua Baez or Blaze Jordan, the names that we continue to hear a lot about and some of the names that are making noise down in Memphis? Have we reached that point where fans have already started getting a little frustrated, especially with some of the veteran players that are just bench bats right now?
1: I mean, I think so. There's frustration, but like, what makes sense long term here? I don't know. So you let's say you call up Baez. You know, by the way, right now, listening to some of the stuff on him is he's trying to touch seats every time he swings.
0: He's striking out and a like, ton.
1: Yeah. So yeah, when he hits the ball, he's doing damage, but. You know, everything we complained about with Nolan Gorman for a while is this kid right now. But he's doing it at AAA, not in the majors. So let's pump the brakes there. Let's let him find his groove. Let's let him find a rhythm. Let's see if they can't work with him a little bit.
0: Mm-hmm.
1: Blaze Jordan, you know, a lot of people are clamoring for him. But where are you playing him? Right now, Nolan Gorman has looked pretty good at third base. Had a couple of good defensive turns the other night. His bat's playing. So... You know, why would you try to force the square peg in the round hole there? You're not going to put him at first base where he was drafted. Now he's playing third base down in AAA, but you're not going to put him over and take Alec Burleson out. So
0: right. So
1: there's that. And Jimmy Crooks, you have three catchers on your roster as it is right now. And you know, Jimmy Crooks also is going through some of the same thing as Baez, to where he's swinging, he's missing. And when he hits it, he's hitting it.
0: Mm-hmm.
1: But... So I don't know why you force feed that into the lineup just to appease the little bit of noise of people who want it.
0: Yeah, and you can't make decisions
1: and then
0: based
1: who's on
0: off
1: the 40 man. I know Baez is on the 40 man. I don't know about the other guys.
2: Blaze Jordan, I don't believe is.
0: I don't think he is either.
1: So you have to look forward a little bit here. As I was thinking about it earlier today, you have a lockout looming next year, and if you've got anybody on the 40 man. Certainly the 25 or 26 man is susceptible to the lockout.
0: Mm-hmm.
1: If they're not on the 40 man, they can play next year. So your AAA players, the 1 year during COVID where everybody took a beating because there was no AAA, there was no minor leagues, all that stuff. You don't want that to happen because there's a lockout. And then all of a sudden you got Baez, Blaze Jordan, and Jimmy Crooks that can't play for a year or a half a year or whatever it is
0: right. Because
1: they're on your 40 man roster. So I would rather have them at the AAA level, so they can

0: staff loves him. They love how he calls the game. Some of us don't love how he blocks the plate, but they do. And clearly, they're not as concerned about the offensive numbers as maybe we are. So, Jamie just hit the nail on the head. You don't move those guys because you still want them to develop. They have to be able to play every day. And if they are sent here, and I will say this, I would bet good money that they learned a lot from the Jordan Walker experiment. Like the struggles that he had over the last couple of years where a lot of people thought he was ruined. Like we might have blown it. We might have screwed this kid up so bad that he's unable to be what we thought he was going to be. So instead of rushing a guy here because there's a spot open or we have a need, No, we're going to take our time. We're going to play with the guys that we have here, and we're going to let those guys develop. As you just said, Baez, if he's swinging and missing, if he's struggling, those are the ups and downs, and you'd rather have that failure at the minor league level than to get to the major league level and feel like, oh, crap, I can't play here. Because that's a different mindset, and that's a little bit harder to come out of than it is, I think, at the AAA or AA level.
1: So with all the catchers on the current big league roster, and of course they have a lot of catchers in the pipeline, not saying I do this, would you consider trading Jimmy Crooks if there is no spot for him in the future?
2: Let me ask you this. I think there will be a spot for him in the future.
3: I was just going to say, what's the rush? You know, like, not you, Marshy, in particular.
1: I'm just throwing it out
3: there. You're asking the question, and my answer to that would be, why are we even worried about trading him right now? Like, why? He hasn't proven himself at any as far as the major league level, so we don't know what he is, and other teams might want, but then you don't know what he is. So for me, I'd be like, what? There's no rush here to try and force feed Jimmy Crooks into a trade or get rid of him because we got no spots. Mm-hmm. Who knows what could happen 25 games from now, 50 games from now. Mm-hmm. Pazes might get hurt. Whoever might get in a slump. Right. You might, like, who knows? So therefore, if I'm the Cardinals, you have the cabinets are full for you. Let's just enjoy that for a moment, because I really don't know the last time the Cardinals had this kind of, I'll call it a luxury, of being able to look down at AAA Memphis or even Springfield and go, hey, we got some guys coming up here. Mm-hmm. So I don't think I'd be looking to, like, well, I guess we got to trade Crooks because, you know.
1: Well, no, this wouldn't be like a let's do it tomorrow type thing. This is down the road.
3: But how far down the road?
1: I think you get past this season.
3: Okay, but then what's the urgency still?
1: I'm just thinking you have Rodriguez and Bernal who more than likely will be those guys in the future.
3: But how do you know? Because you thought Crooks was going to be the guy.
1: The other two are you know.
3: My point is you just don't know.
1: No, you don't know.
3: And then maybe that's your play. Maybe trade one of those guys.
1: No, I'm just... Again, I'm not advocating for this. I'm just spitballing here. If you see those other two moving up throughout the pipeline within the next X amount of years, and you already have what you have now and you feel comfortable with that, before a guy makes it to the majors and potentially fails, if other teams are like, oh my gosh, look what this guy's doing in AAA.
2: Mm-hmm.
1: Let's trade some pitching for him because we need a catcher that can hit. And if the Cardinals don't see a plan for him in the immediate, or not the immediate future, but in the future, because they have other guys in the pipeline, I wonder if that's something that they consider. If there's a logjam at catcher, but I'm not advocating for it. I'm thinking out loud here.
0: To me, it's not a logjam at catcher because they're all in the minor leagues. They're all working their way, and then the cream will rise to the top, and you pick the best one. It's not a. I don't feel like it's a. Oh my God, we got to rush and do that. I don't think. Yes, Paez could block the plate better, but I don't think it's a situation a lot better. Come on, brother. But I don't think it's a situation where they're looking at it and saying that position needs to be upgraded right now, today. From an unknown situation, you don't know what Crooks is, you don't know what Rodriguez is, you don't know what those guys are just yet. That's why you're still letting them cook. They're still working their way through the organization, and I'm sure, similar to what you saw from J.J. Weatherholt, when they feel like, okay, that's it. He's shown more than enough at this level, and we have a need for it. They had a need for it because they traded Brendan Donovan. They have a need for it.

0: when they get to the point where they see that's enough, I've seen more than I need to see, and I have a need for that position, I think that that's when those players come up and they take the position that is needed. But I would assume, based on what we see, Pedro Páez plays pretty much every damn day. So regardless of what I think about him and his inability at times behind the plate, they don't feel that way. They don't feel that it is an urgent need to move on from him, because and the only reason why I say that is because he plays damn near every day. Like, he doesn't miss any starts. Only time he's not starting is when McGreevy and Palante are pitching, because Herrera is catching. So he's playing 60% of the games. I don't think they see an issue with it right now.
1: Plus, you would make a trade like that when you're at the deadline and you know you can get somebody to put you over the top. That is, in my mind, when you make a deal like that. If you're going to involve one of your young catchers that you have in the pipeline, it is when you are on the brink of contending, like being a legit contender, and you make a bold move to get something in return to upgrade your big league roster. And obviously the Cardinals aren't there yet, and I don't think they're going to be there a year from now.
2: Well, that's why I said this is not an immediate thing. I'm not saying that they need to trade them.
3: Just don't
2: them
3: know
2: this
3: why
2: you're
3: deadline. Trading people, Marshall.
2: I'm just throwing it out there. So there's two other catchers everybody. In the system that they view that could be more long-term possibilities than Jimmy Crooks. I wonder if that's something that they consider to go get other assets.
1: Well, I think they would. Yeah. I mean, I think they would if and when they are in a spot where, like when the Royals finally figured it out, right? Like they had a good enough team. What's going to put us over the top? And at that point, it was Johnny Cueto. Johnny Cueto was going to be acquired at the deadline, and it was their move to say, we're done rebuilding. We know what we have. Let's find something that's going to get us over the top. And that's the move they made. They traded for Cueto, wound up winning the World Series that year. You know, rest is history. But that's when you make moves like that. So I think it's a possibility, Marsh. Mm-hmm.
3: I think it's smart too. I do. I think it's smart.
1: I also think it's smart to be patient,
3: I'd be patient. And I know what Marshy's saying. He's not saying trade him next week, next month.
2: He's not even at this deadline.
3: Yeah. Just look forward. Be a little ahead of the game instead of behind the game, which the Cardinals have been guilty of over the last handful of years.
1: You ain't wrong. Used to be.
0: Thank you.
3: Used to be. I believe I said the word used to be.
0: You said that's last 3 years. And I'm giving you a insight into where we are now. We don't focus on the negative.
3: I don't need you to be giving me anything.
1: We're looking through the.
2: I give it to
1: we're
2: you.
1: Looking, we're looking through
3: no.
1: the windshield.
3: Yeah, that's you not will. The way it works, Jerry. No means no.
1: Real quick, Jamie, you're absolutely right. So when you bring up Jimmy Crooks' strikeout rate, you're not going to see that dude at the big league level until his strikeout rate comes down. Because if you're striking out at that clip at the minor league level, you can double that at the major league level.
3: Imagine what they're going to do up here.
1: They're going to annihilate him.
3: Yeah.
1: So you will not see him. For any fans like, oh, where's Jimmy Crooks? He has got to get that. He's got to lower the strikeout rate.
3: Yeah. He's still developing.
1: He is. All right, it's Fastlane on 101 ESPN. Why doesn't the Carolina Hurricanes game plan work in the playoffs? They got worked last night by our Montreal Canadiens.
4: Ole, ole, ole, ole, ole.
1: We do have a Canadian with us, so
3: it fits him.
1: Okay, well, who are we talking about? Who else we gonna root for? Marsh hates the Carolina Hurricanes uniforms.
3: Where was I born?
1: We don't like the Avs.
3: Where was I born?
0: You're a Canadian when it fits you.
3: What's my home country?
2: Canada,
3: United States. But I was born in Canada. So I could be happy. I could be happy for those Canadians.
1: Who are up 1-0.
2: Thanks to Alexander Texier, former Blue. Got rid of him.
3: Tenured Blue.
0: Man.
3: Him and Bull Duke
0: tearing it up in the playoffs. Those guys are great.
1: We'll talk about that game one annihilation next on 101 ESPN.
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3: 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Tonight, the Vegas Golden Knights, Colorado Avalanche. I'm not going near the money line here tonight. What I am looking at is the total. 6.5 goals. That feels a little bit loosey-goosey to me in the playoffs. Carter Hart playing pretty well for the Vegas Golden Knights. I expect that game to be tight. I would bet the under in that game tonight in Colorado. 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
2: 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It's time for a SportsCenter update brought to you by Saliga Heating and Cooling. Brian Torres was recalled from Memphis. Nathan Church, unfortunately, injured, so Brian Torres has been called up. Unfortunately as well, the Cardinals will not play today. Tonight's Cardinals and Reds game has been postponed and will be made up as the first game of a split doubleheader tomorrow starting at 1 p.m. 10. 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Pregame for that one starts at 6:30. Puck drop is at 7. Speaking of the Stanley Cup playoffs, we got to dive into game 1 between the Montreal Canadiens and the Carolina Hurricanes. I'm Andrew Marsh, and this SportsCenter update is brought to you by Saliga
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0: It's a Fast Lane on 101 ESPN. So the Carolina Hurricanes got pumped last night. They were absolutely decimated. 6-2. Montreal jumped out to a 4-1 lead in the first period.
1: It happened fast.
0: It happened real fast. Of course, if you blinked, Carolina actually got up 1-0 within the first, 33 seconds?
1: It was fast, yep.
0: And then Montreal, minute in, tied it up. 4 minutes in, 2-1. 8 minutes in, 3-1. 11 and a half minutes in, 4-1. And it felt over. I know we've seen some big comebacks this year in the postseason. I know over the years there have been some big comebacks. It felt over last night. So, Jamie, question is on the Carolina side.
1: Yeah.
0: Why doesn't Carolina's game plan work deep into the playoffs?
1: Look, this year obviously to be determined ultimately, but here's what I'll tell you about Carolina. The way they forecheck, they picture the ice rink, and if you took a line and drew it from the middle of one net through the middle of the other net, so you're cutting the ice in half lengthwise. What the Hurricanes try to do is they force the puck out to one side or the other, and once the puck is moved to one half of the ice, they flood that half of the ice with five players. They cut the ice in half, five guys on two or three, whoever's in that zone. There's usually two guys out on the other side that are useless because you can't get the puck to them because Carolina is so aggressive and so fast, and they take the right lanes, they angle properly. So what they do is they smother you, kill the play, and go on offense. And those other two guys, remember we were talking about them? Mm-hmm. They're no help defensively at this point. So now you've got a 3-on-2, a 2-on-1, a 3-on-1 on that side of the ice developing because of the aggressiveness of that. The only way to beat that is to, well, there's three ways to beat it. One is just flip the puck in the air up into the neutral zone and hope for the best. It's not really a great strategy because they can get the puck too. Mm. It's not just you. The other way, and it's a little slower, is you have to break out one side. So you pick, let's say it's a defenseman to a winger, and then he skates up and he's got to drop it back to that defenseman. And then that defenseman passes it to the wide open guy on the weak side of the ice where there's nobody there. That works, but it's very slow developing. So the Hurricanes at that point can double back and then go five guys on that side of the ice on your two guys over here, creating a turnover, thus going on the offensive side of things. So you see the problem, right?
0: Mm-hmm.
1: What Montreal did, and Marty St. Louis is so cagey, and some of the guys were talking about it before the series started, said Marty just has a really unique way of breaking down the other team, figuring things out on the fly. And what happened last night, if you watch those goals, Montreal moved the pucks, three or four of the goals started below the Montreal Canadiens goal line. And they moved the puck up the side of the ice. You're watching Carolina, and two of the two breakaways that they had, the left defenseman, because he was super aggressive, cut the ice in half, he got caught with his pants down.
0: Mm.
1: Because Montreal's zipping the puck up, and then they were just chipping it into open ice, where that guy was just zooming. So that guy on the weak side where there's nobody in that lane, he was just going 100 miles an hour because he knew all we're going to do, we're going to get the puck on the one side, we're going to bait them, kitty, kitty, kitty, kitty, kitty. And as soon as they come over and they bite both players, we're just throwing it into open ice. Breakaway, breakaway, scoring chance. And then Carolina was on their heels. Then they didn't know what to do because all of that pressure was being used against them. And you can't change your forecheck, you can't change your style in the middle of the game like that.
0: Mm-hmm.
1: So Rod Brendamore right now is going to have to figure out what's going on because Montreal has cracked the code. So how do you defend that? Now you're going to have to change. Carolina's going to have to be less aggressive on one half of the ice. They're going to have to keep guys back a little bit. And what will that do? That will open up the middle of the ice for the Canadiens now to generate speed through there.
0: Wow.
1: So the Hurricanes, their style of game now, they're going to have to be a puck possession team. They can't be the chip it in and forecheck the snot out of you. It creates the turnovers. They're going to have to be a puck possession team entering the zone with possession, cycling it down low. But what will that do? That will nullify the speed that they have as well. And the Montreal team defensively is much more robust, much more physical in the defensive zone than the Hurricanes are in the offensive zone. So Marty St. Louis has effectively taken their strength and turned it against them, using it against them.
0: And not only using it against them, but turning it into a weakness based on how Montreal plays. Jamie, that's an awesome breakdown. I love the X's and O's of it all. I had remarked to you, obviously, I didn't see that. I did see Montreal constantly going behind their goal line. Constant. I mean, it was, they were setting up.
1: They're trying to bait the one guy to forecheck fast.
0: Yeah.
1: And Carolina always, like, strong side of the ice is where the puck is. Weak side is where the puck isn't. And Carolina love to force the puck into what their strength is, where they have numbers. And once they do that, they just go. Mm-hmm. Like, even the defenseman on the strong side of this, which is, it's a really big faux pas for that guy to be pinching. He goes. But what happens is he leaves his partner on a little island back there. So when you get the puck past that one guy who's super aggressive, little buddy on the island's got nobody with him.
0: Right.
1: Now what are you going to do?
0: He's screwed.
1: So Montreal is playing very purposeful hockey. They're moving the puck quickly. It's on the tape, off the tape, because they know they don't have a lot of time. Mm-hmm. If they dust it off at all, Carolina's going to get the puck. They're going to create a turnover. Yeah. You cannot. It's got to be little redirect plays, little quick plays, little bank off the boards. And that will put them on their heels. And so their biggest strength now, they won't be able to use it.
0: That's it. Again, that's a great breakdown. The only thing I saw, and it kind of matched up with what you just talked about with Montreal's size, I felt as though anytime Carolina entered their offensive zone, they got punished.
1: Oh, yeah.
0: I mean, every time Montreal had a guy there body on body, and they wiped out that player. I mean, it was like, if you want to enter your own zone, fine. But you're gonna leave with a headache. And I just thought that pounding was there. It was over and over and over again. I didn't know if it was because the game was, you know, at the time 5-2, and then they got the empty netter at the end there. But it, because they had such a big lead in the third period, that's how they were playing it, or that was part of the strategy. And it sounds like what you're saying is they flipped the script on Carolina, mm-hmm. took away their speed, and now they're that all that speed. You can't be a lot of guys aren't big and fast. It's typically you got one or the other. And if you take away Carolina's speed, like you're saying, you get into the zone, you're getting punished. So all physical play from Montreal is on display now.
1: What Carolina's going to have to do is, again, puck possession game. They're going to have to enter the zone with possession, and then they're going to have to become funnel pucks to the net with traffic each time. Like, just constantly going north, north, north, kind of like Colorado plays. That's the way they're going to have to play to get Montreal off of their game now, where Montreal will have to defend more. They'll have to bring forwards back down to help support. They won't be able to stretch the play out waiting for that long pass. They'll have to come down and condense the ice a little bit. That's the only way Carolina's going to get back in the series.
2: Isn't it crazy how there are some teams in sports that just cannot figure it out in the postseason? We just talked about the Carolina Hurricanes. The Buffalo Bills come to mind. The Milwaukee Brewers come to mind. Teams that are really good in the regular season, but for whatever reason, it could be roster construction, it could be just the way that the chips fall, maybe they're unlucky, but it just seems like sometimes these teams just can't get over the hump. I don't know what that is.
0: Well, Carolina specifically, you know, like you said, I mean, they have lost either in the first round, second round, or the conference finals in each of the last, I don't know, 10 years now, I think it's been.
1: Yeah,
0: and maybe, like you're saying, it
1: hasn't been great.
0: And it may
1: but they've been one of the best teams in hockey.
0: Sure.
1: And the reason that they have been is that style of game they play from a night-to-night basis where you have a different opponent every other game, or every game for that matter. Well, those opponents can't necessarily adjust or prepare specifically for your team when they've got to play Boston first, then Philly, and they end up in Carolina.
0: Sure.
1: Like, all of a sudden, now you're catching an opponent that is ready, but not used to playing you.
0: And that's tough, too, because you're right, Jamie. They're having so much success, but you cannot flip it to the postseason and say, well, we're going to play it a different style now. So they're caught.
1: They either got to win the way they play, or they'll just keep losing.
0: Yeah. Well, they're down 1-0 now. The Game 2 matchup will be tomorrow, again, in Carolina. Tonight, we've got Avalanche and Golden Knights game 2 pregame at 6:30, puck drop at 7. So we will continue to carry the Western Conference Finals here on 101 ESPN. Marsh has got what's trending for you next.
3: 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On your home for Blues hockey, 101 ESPN.
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15: Welcome back to the Fast Lane here on 101 ESPN with Anthony Stalter, Jamie Rivers, and Kerry Davis. I'm Andrew Marsh, and it's time for What's Trending. Gentlemen, on Sunday, we get the 110th Indy 500, of course, taking place at the Indianapolis Motor Speedway. Gentlemen, it is on my bucket list to go to this event and be a part of, it's actually called the Snake Pit, not the Snake Pit that we have.
0: That's our Snake Pit.
1: It's not nearly as good as ours.
15: No, not at all. But it does look fun, and one day I hope to go there. It is on my sports bucket list to go to the Indy 500 and be a part of this. My question for you is, what is on your sports bucket list? It could be an event. It could be a venue. It could be watching a team somewhere. What is on that bucket list of yours?
1: I don't know. I like watching the Super Bowl on TV. I'm sure it's fun to be there. It'd be more fun to play in it, Carrie, I'm sure. NHL doesn't really wow me. I've been there. Major League, I saw the World Series here, the Cardinals. You know what, for me, I haven't done this yet. I'm trying to get it in the next year to 2 years to set it up perfectly. The Kentucky Derby. Mm-hmm. I've not been. I want to pair that up with a little trip down the Bourbon Trail. Make a 4 or 5 day trip out of it. Visit some places. End up at the Derby. Have a great time at the Derby and go from there. I think that'd be fun.
16: I mean, this is a bucket list. This is a wish list.
0: Yeah.
16: National championship game. NCAA football.
2: Illinois.
0: Yeah.
16: Man.
1: You don't get to pick your team. It's just
16: the other. No. It's my bucket list.
1: Yeah, it's wrong.
16: Yeah, my team. That's what I want. That'd make my day, man.
1: It's going to be a while.
0: Oh, jeez, Jim. That was just highly unnecessary.
16: It really was unnecessary. What? Say that? There was no need.
0: There was no.
16: For
0: it was,
16: that
0: I
16: shot.
0: Mean, zero.
16: I understand.
2: Pour his heart out.
16: Just kick me while I'm down.
0: Man.
16: Why don't you?
1: Honestly, it just came out. I'm so sorry.
0: It came out a little too easy.
1: It did.
16: Oh, my gosh.
1: It was. And as I said, I go, why'd you just say that?
0: Wow, dude.
1: Carrie, I'm sorry.
16: Thank you.
1: And Illinois won't be there for
16: Come on, man.
0: Mine would be, and I don't know, this would obviously have to be when I'm older and retired, but my bucket list would be to go to all the Major League Baseball stadiums.
2: Yeah.
0: See a game.
2: Except for Fenway Park, of course.
0: Except for Fenway Park. No, I would want to see a game. You know, do the road trip where you're going around. Yeah. That'd be a lot of fun. So
1: That would be fun. I agree.
0: And I really haven't seen a ton.
2: Would you do the same thing for the NFL stadiums?
0: I don't know if I'd do the same for the NFL stadium because baseball's got the stadiums, I feel like, are different.
2: Mm-hmm.
0: I realize that all the NFL teams are different, too. But the dimensions are different. There's a little more character in some.
2: Baseball. Sure.
0: In baseball.
16: Yeah, baseball. Yeah. Stadium is different.
1: I feel like baseball's the only sport now where you have unique stadiums. Hockey used to be. Like, when I first came into the NHL, every city had a different rink that looked different, felt different. Sometimes the dimensions were different. Everything. Now they're all the same.
0: Mm-hmm.
1: They don't look the same on the outside, but in the inside is pretty much the same.
0: Right. And I feel like that's the same way with the NFL. You know, maybe some of the newer stadiums are a little bit different, but with baseball.
1: Baseball's cool.
0: Yeah, they've got different attractions within the stadium, you know, different unique features. And I don't even think I've been to 10 Major League stadiums thus far.
16: We got to get Anthony down to Mercedes-Benz Stadium. So
2: we do.
16: So he can swag and surf, man.
0: Yeah.
2: It's got to be on the bucket list.
16: We got to get that done so we can get a video. Tarps off.
0: I'd go tarps
16: swagging
0: off.
16: Swagging and surfing. Yeah.
0: Absolutely.
16: Yeah.
0: I'd go tarps off for a little swag and surf.
2: Hmm.
0: Yeah.
1: We should just make it a fast lane trip.
0: That'd be sweet.
1: Yep.
0: Not against one of the our teams, so that you guys could be honorary Falcon
1: fans. What we should do is find a team that they can actually beat.
0: You were a Falcon.
1: There's only a couple of them in the league, but let's find one.
0: Hey, listen, no pushback.
1: Yeah, and then we make sure, you know, well, we can't make sure it's a victory, but hopefully.
0: Yeah, we'll take.
16: You don't give your team enough credit, man.
0: Have you seen them?
16: They got some guys, man.
0: 8 years. 8 years since they made the playoffs.
16: Did you see their video for the
0: schedule? I liked it.
16: It was very cool.
0: They did a bunch of like ESPN, like you know those old Sports Center commercials. Mm-hmm. Yeah, I thought they did a good job with those.
16: I love the Matt Ryan one where he's telling the guy, "Get set." Who was he yelling at when he did that? Which receiver was it?
0: Oh, it was
16: because he did it in the game, he was yelling at one of the receivers.
0: Yeah,
16: get set. And the audio just caught it right as he's yelling at him so he can snap the ball.
0: I don't know who that was that he was yelling at, but
2: my favorite one was when Kevin Stefanski asked him, what is the Wi-Fi password?
0: Yeah,
2: and he starts rattling off a play.
0: Yeah,
2: he
0: goes,
2: you can just share it.
16: Yeah, just share it with me.
1: That's pretty funny.
0: Yeah, it's basically an NFL player.
2: We did get some text messages from the Air Comfort Service text line. Mahomes Longbody says the Masters. That would be really cool to go to. I've never been. 636 says WrestleMania. I feel like that'd be cool as well. Breakfast Ball says playoff hockey at Madison Square Garden sounds dope. I feel like any event at Madison Square Garden.
16: Oh, yeah. I went to a really fight cool. there. Canelo. I went to a Rangers game, too, at Madison Square Garden.
1: Yeah.
16: But it's I went to watch venue, Canelo like it's a great venue. Have a fight there. It was really cool.
2: Jamie played his best games at
1: never MSG. Never played a bad game, yeah. there, ever. No chance. New York and L.A. never played bad.
0: By the way, Gary, it was Julio and Sanu.
16: Was it both of them?
0: Yeah, because Julio like he went up, and then Sanu started to go in motion.
16: Yeah.
0: And Ryan's, get blank and sat. He was in Tampa.
16: That was
0: fourth quarter, too.
16: He was very stressed.
0: In Tampa, night game, fourth
16: very
0: quarter.
16: Very stressed. Like, come on.
0: Up by three, yeah. third side of the field.
16: Oh, boy. Yeah. Don't want a delay of game. No. Don't want a false start penalty.
0: Get set. Yeah.
16: Let's go.
2: Doug's best friend says the waste management.
0: Okay.
2: If you've seen
0: that's
2: that,
0: a, yeah, that's a big deal.
2: Cool, that would cool be fun. Place to go.
1: That's just a giant frat party, basically.
0: Right. Yeah, that's the one everybody kind of targets.
1: Yeah.
2: One more for me.
0: That's not a major.
2: Kind of a theme here. I'm not even a big racing guy, but the Monaco Grand Prix.
0: Okay.
2: Sounds like a cool place
0: that'd
2: be to
0: sweet.
2: Be. So.
0: I do want to, the Kentucky Derby would be cool.
2: Yeah.
0: For sure.
1: Yeah, Jimmy. I've seen all this. These different little parties and stuff that they have day before and then a night of. It looks cool.
0: And plus, it's not just the Kentucky Derby. They've got so many races going on for Churchill Downs that day.
1: It's
0: they're running constantly.
1: And the day before, they've got races too somewhere else. It's like a big thing, too.
0: The Oaks, I think.
1: I don't know.
0: One of them's the Oaks.
2: You wearing pastels, Anthony, when you go to the Kentucky Derby?
0: I think
2: Derby,
0: you have
2: of
0: to. Yeah, I think you have to, yeah. It's basically Easter all over again, right?
1: Pretty much.
0: Yep. It's Fastlane on 101 ESPN. Do the Blues need to go all in with their current core? That's next.
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0: .303, your time check is brought to you by Clarkson Jewelers, an officially licensed Rolex jeweler with Andrew Marsh, Gary Davis, and Jamie Rivers. I'm Anthony Stalter. Do the Blues need to go in all in with their current core? Do you think the Blues would be wasting prime years of Robert Thomas, Jordan Kyrou, etc., while playing with Snuggerud, Holloway, Broberg, to name a few? Do you envision the perfect season in which all the stars align for them to be cup contenders together with this current core group of players? Do you feel as though that this group is the core, and when the time is right, they should make a bold move, whether it's at the deadline, perhaps next year, or maybe in the offseason right now, where they kind of say, hey, we've got our core, let's go over the top. Gary Davis.
6: Quick question.
0: Yes, sir.
6: For clarification, is this the second half Blues or the first half Blues?
0: Well, if the second half Blues show up in the first half, it would essentially be the second half Blues.
6: Okay.
0: Yeah.
6: Hmm. I'm just asking.
0: If that makes sense.
7: But then what does the second half look like?
0: Still the second half.
6: Very good question.
0: Yeah, because it's still technically
6: all,
0: the second
6: all
0: half.
6: All things okay. need to be...
8: You're looking at the best team in the NHL.
0: Exactly. Yeah. Right. Hmm. Right. So,
7: well, let me flip this back to you guys before I give my opinion. When you look at this current roster, do you think this is a roster that's ready to go for it?
0: No. Mm-mm. I think they're young, and I think there's young excitement. And I think that the arrow is pointing in the right direction despite not making the playoffs last year. But it's still a lot of untapped potential.
7: Mm-hmm.
0: So, no.
7: I think that there's just some dead weight still.
8: Doug Waite?
7: I'd take him, although he's a little slower now.
8: Gotcha.
7: Still a
8: you
7: great
8: said
7: guy.
8: Dead weight.
0: Yeah, dead weight.
8: Gotcha.
7: Prime Doug Waite, though, would be great on this team. I'd probably be your first-line center, quite honestly. Heck of a player. Great guy, too. But he's not available right now. He's old, like me. Just when I look at the roster, it's not a roster that's even close.
0: Mm-hmm.
7: I mean, you still have names on this roster that just ain't doing it.
0: We'll cross them off, then.
7: Yeah, well, cross them off is fine. But you got to replace them with something.
0: Yeah, that's true.
7: So I think that if Thomas is part of the core... Neighbors, Holloway, Broberg. Like, if you're talking about those guys, that core, like 2 years from now, I think you can build around that core. Yeah. But you have to have a lot of things that pan out for you, too. Like, Dvorsky's got to become what you think he can become. And I don't need more than 50, 60 points a year from him. I just don't. I'm fine. It'd be great, but I'm fine with that. You need Juracek. He's currently playing in Springfield, just finished up his junior career. It looks really good in Springfield. He's been a big part of what they're doing right now in the playoffs. So I would imagine he'll be here parts of next year and probably the following year full time. And he's a big moose back there. He's a top four type defenseman. Lindstein, you're going to need him to develop as well. You're going to need him to be a 20-minute per game defenseman. Once you get those two guys, you do have the goaltending, in my opinion. Never mind Jordan Binnington, just because I think that when his contract is over is when the Blues will be ready to go. It has nothing to do with Jordan Binnington. It's just the fact that his contract will be finished.
0: Sure.
7: Whether he resigns here or whatever, I don't know. But Romanov down in Springfield right now, he's certainly giving the Blues an option at backup goalie. Whether it's next year or the year after, if they decide to move on from Binnington, if Jordan Binnington wants to move to a different team, whatever the case may be, we were worried that we didn't have Colton Ellis. And we don't know if we got that next guy. Romanov is, I mean, he's putting up incredible numbers. Only one game, I think, in the entire playoffs, he gave up 3 goals or more.
0: Wow.
7: Last night, again, a shutout. So you got a guy that's developing quickly at that level, and you got Joel Hofer. So you've got a good start to what you need. You need more scoring. And I don't know where that's going to come from. You're hoping that Kyrou has a bounce back year next year and that the year after it's even better if he's still a Blue.
0: Mm-hmm.
7: Maybe Jordan Kyrou gets sick of hearing his name out there too and says, hey, you know what, Steiner, get me the hell out of here. I'm tired of this.
0: Mm, yeah.
7: I'll take my 60 points somewhere else.
0: Sure.
7: Maybe that's the case. So then you can probably get some pieces for Jordan Kyrou. Robert Thomas has to continue to be consistent because he's not. He's streaky. And the end of last season was fantastic, but so was the end of the season before.
0: Right.
7: Everything in between is kind of meh, so-so or injured. So if you're asking me, you know, if the core group of players here is ready for a go-for-it mentality in a year or two, I don't know. I don't know.
2: I think the way that I look at this question is when you're going for it, and this is just the way that I look at it, you are believing in Robert Thomas, Jordan Kyrou, I'll even throw Buchnevich in there, where you are keeping these guys. Jamie, you said this team is probably not ready to take that next step for another 2 years. How much patience does the Blues front office have to keep those guys on the team to see what it looks like when the younger guys are ready to make said jump? Because if they're not willing to show that patience, well, then they're trading for probably younger players, and then it could start the cycle all over again to where then they're not ready to take that next step in two seasons. So that's how I sort of look at it. Are you going all in? Are you believing in the Robert Thomases, the Jordan Kyrous, Pavel Buchneviches? Like, are you believing in those guys in the next 2 to 3 years that they're going to still be here and we're going to make that jump to being a cup contender with them on the roster?
7: Yeah, I don't think that's possible.
2: Oh, okay.
7: I don't. I'm just being honest. Pavel Buchnevich, every year he's played here, he's gotten worse.
2: Mm-hmm. No, so, the stats are the stats.
7: The stats are the stats. And his speed. Like, do we want to look at that?
2: Mm.
7: His speed incrementally has gotten slower and slower each year.
2: Mm-hmm.
7: So that doesn't mean he can't have a bounce back season, but am I hitching my wagon to that at $8 million a year? I'm not. Jordan Kyrou, just go ahead, St. Louis, speak your piece right now, because nobody thinks, very few people think, that he's consistent enough of a all-around player to be the guy.
2: Mm-hmm.
7: And Robert Thomas has had trouble staying healthy, and he's been inconsistent. So if those are your three pillars, if just the way I laid it out for you right now, are you hitching your wagon to that?
2: And if you're not...
7: I'm asking you. Would you?
2: Oh, me? Not to all three of them.
7: Exactly.
2: Not to all three.
7: So then there's work to be done.
2: There is absolutely work to be done.
7: There's work to be done. There's young players that you have to develop. There might be free agents, not so much this year, but in years to come. There might be trades that can happen. Alex Steen and Doug Armstrong cannot look at this roster right now and say, we have our core in place, we just have to add pieces.
2: Mm-hmm.
7: Because your core right now has deficient pieces. I don't mean bad guys, bad teammates, nothing like that at all. They're just not consistent to the level that they're being expected to play at.
2: So if that is the case, and Kerry, you've said, hey, I'd trade this guy. You know, you've mentioned Robert Thomas in the past. Obviously, his name came up at the trade deadline. Nothing happened. Why, if this is the case, if you're not willing to hitch your wagon to these players, why not just move on now?
7: But you can't. They have no trade clauses.
2: Absolutely, and they're going to have no trade clauses.
7: I know, but that's the thing, is you have to almost get to a point where the player asks...
2: Where it's so bad.
7: He's just like, I just don't want to be here anymore.
2: Mm-hmm.
7: It's not working, you know, or you do the Braden Shen thing, where you just keep asking them to move their no trade clause, so they finally get sick of it and say, okay, obviously you don't want me, so I'm going to go somewhere where they do want me. But until that point, you're handcuffed. And until that point, this is why right now... Blues fans have to be patient with the development of the young players, because ultimately that's going to be what becomes a huge part of your core, is the Brobergs, the Holloways, the Dvorskis, the Lindsteins, the Juracek. That is going to be your next big group. And so if they can develop quick enough and well enough in their game, then you can almost push some of those other guys out of the way to where their ice time becomes less, no power play time. And then they're like, why am I here? Mm-hmm. Well, exactly. Where would you like to go?
2: Or they accept a role and you don't have to rely on those guys as much. That could be a part of it as well.
7: You could, but who's accepting the role out of those three? Like, you don't have an Alex Steen. You don't. Mm-hmm. You don't. Alex Steen was a great skater, super smart hockey player, could play physical, could chip in offensively. Jordan Kyrou's not going to be that guy. Pavel Buchnevich can't be that guy. And Robert Thomas, quite honestly, just won't be that guy. So, you know, worrying about that, I don't think that's an option, is what my opinion is on that. I think you make, you build your roster around, and you're hoping that these guys are what they're supposed to be. And if they're not, you have tough discussions with them and see where, you know, their future lies for those guys.
0: That's Jamie Rivers, the Fastlane on 101 ESPN. What NFL teams are at the fork in the road, so to speak, with whether or not they're going to continue to potentially stay in that championship window, or is this potentially it? They got to do it now, do or die. That's next on 101 ESPN.
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2: Yesterday, Matthew Stafford and the Rams agreed to a contract extension that is worth up to $60 million. He signs a extension. It's $55 million, but again, it's worth up to $60 million in incentives. And makes sense. Rams excited to get the deal done with a player that I would imagine, guys, still has a few more seasons left in him.
3: Stafford?
2: Yeah. I know that they drafted Ty Simpson in this past draft.
3: I just worry about his health. Because he had the back issue and he had a couple other things going on.
2: That was one of the reasons why I didn't pick the Rams to win the division last year.
3: Last year was really weird because right up until the last minute, they didn't say if he was going to play or not. He wasn't playing at all, wasn't taking snaps with the first team.
2: Remember, it was Jimmy Garoppolo?
3: Yeah, I was like, uh-oh.
2: And then he played the whole season.
4: No issues.
2: No issues.
3: Yeah.
2: What teams in the NFL right now are basically at a fork in the road when it comes to this could be it? Our championship window is open, but it doesn't feel like it's open for very long. And which ones are essentially facing a do-or-die season? And are the Rams fit in that category?
3: Yeah.
4: Well, go ahead, Jamie.
3: Well, I'm going to get ahead of you on this one, Kerry. I think the Lions are there. Kerry believes the window's already closed. Yeah. I don't think it's closed until it's like really closed, which would be this year, missing the playoffs again. I think that they had some things work against them last year. But if they can't pull it together this year, like, that's done.
2: And if they
3: miss this version of the Lions is done.
2: I'm with you. And if they miss the playoffs again, how much do you... The question now comes into like even more clear form. How much do they miss Ben Johnson?
3: Well, obviously huge.
2: Because their offense was pretty good last year.
3: Well,
2: their defense
3: was
2: banged up.
3: The offense fizzled.
2: It did. And then it was like Dan Campbell was the one actually calling plays at one point.
3: I don't love that. I love Dan, but I don't love him as a play caller.
2: Right.
5: How much of that is Ben Johnson and then just the offensive line taking a hit?
2: That certainly is a huge problem.
3: Yeah.
2: But I just wonder if Ben Johnson's that good. He needs the players,
5: he
2: obviously.
5: Took the Bears to the playoffs.
3: First place, Bears.
2: I think Ben Johnson's legit.
4: I think he's that good.
3: Yeah.
2: So you take him away from the Lions. They didn't make the playoffs last year.
3: I think the defensive guy stepped up really good.
2: Yeah, I didn't like Aaron. I don't know if Aaron. I think Aaron Glenn's a good coach.
3: Glenn
2: was
3: good, but I thought I don't know his name. I can never remember his name. The new defensive coordinator. I liked his style.
2: Mm-hmm.
3: Seems like he had that defense playing pretty hungry. I don't think that was their biggest problem.
2: No,
3: I think their injuries their biggest problem, and their offensive creativeness in the second half of the season was almost null and void. It was so vanilla. I was like, Dan, stop calling the plays. You're not good at this.
2: It's just stop.
3: It was bad.
2: Kelvin Shepard, by the way.
3: Oh, Kelvin Shepard.
2: Is the DC.
3: Oh, Shep, yeah.
2: Old Shep.
5: How much do they need, I'm not saying that they need a new quarterback right now, but Jared Goff is really accurate. That's when he is on, right? Mm-hmm. When he is accurate, and it's all about timing with that offense. And obviously they're lacking the creativity that they had when Ben Johnson was there. But if they can get a new young quarterback, of course they paid now all of their like skill position players.
2: Mm-hmm.
5: You get a young quarterback in there that maybe is a little bit more dynamic than Jared Goff. Maybe they get back into that winning window, but it might take a few years.
2: So what you're essentially saying is the Lions are where the Rams were when they acquired Matthew Stafford, because that was the thought. Jared Goff is good. He's not great. He's not going to get us to where we ultimately think this offense could be. And that's why they made the deal with the Lions. Jared Goff, by the way, there's a potential out in 2028. So he has this season and next season, and the Lions could, if they wanted to, get out after his 33-year-old deal. So, you ask when? Maybe in 2 years.
3: Mm-hmm.
2: But if you're the Steelers, if you're in a spot like the Steelers often find themselves in, are you going to be in a spot to draft one of the top QBs?
4: No.
2: And you're typically not.
4: You're going to be if you're not in the playoffs, you're not going to be a 4-win team.
2: Right.
4: You're going to be an 8-9-win team, which puts you in the middle of the draft, 16-17.
2: You're not getting your typically, you're not getting your franchise quarterback there either.
4: Correct.
2: All right, so the Lions, I actually think the Lions are the poster child for this conversation. And again, we're talking about which teams are basically in do-or-die mode because of what we just presented with the Lions.

0: for injuries. Nick Bosa has been injured. Fred Warner has been injured. They've had a bunch of people that have been injured. Brock Purdy has missed time. Like, you've had a lot of injuries throughout this time, and I think that they're getting to the point where now you can look at it and say, maybe this the group that made it to the Super Bowl those number of years, the guys that you know, are towards the back end of their career. George Kittle as well. Like, he's dealt with a lot of injuries as well. So I think the 49ers window, other than the Lions, I think the 49ers window is closing rapidly as well. Also, you're in a division with the Super Bowl champs, what everyone deems as the best team in the Los Angeles Rams. Like, you're in a really tough division to compete in week in and week out. That's a tough schedule that you're having to face every single year, and your team is getting older, and you haven't won a championship with this roster.
1: I'm going to throw out one that I don't even know if I necessarily believe it, but I could talk myself into it. From a talent standpoint, they're still one of the most talented teams in the NFL. But their entire situation often feels fragile. What do you got?
2: Are you going to say the Eagles?
1: Yes.
3: I was thinking them too, especially with the conversations that we've had. One, about A.J. Brown, and maybe he's moving to a different team. But also with Jalen Hurts, I remember Kerry brought up the article from a couple of weeks ago about just the turmoil there.
2: He's
3: in
2: not
3: Philly.
2: Easy to deal with.
1: And maybe it's a situation, Kerry's brought this up, where they just haven't been able to have an offense coordinator that stays very long because they're getting poached because they have been successful. And it's just been, you know, Jalen Hurts just says, all right, man, I'll do my offense then. But it just feels like the whole situation's fragile. Now, they got the hands down the best GM in the league in Howie Roseman. And again, the talent on that roster is so good that I don't see them falling flat. They also play in a division that is incredibly winnable. It did get a little interesting with the addition of John Harbaugh to that spot, but the Giants roster is not the Ravens. So it's going to take a little time for Harbaugh to be able to put a stamp on things. Cowboys are often a tease, and I don't think that Commanders team outside of Jaden Daniels is very good. So the division is winnable again. But I just wonder if the Eagles, if all the stuff we're hearing with the Eagles, if there's enough smoke, there's actually fire.
0: The Eagles were a team I thought about, and then I quickly dismissed it because I think they have one of the best rosters in football. Even with the issues that they're dealing with Jalen Hurts, whether it's real issues or whether it's just people, you know, saying things, that to me still feels like a roster that can overcome pretty much everything. Because Howie Roseman does a great job of adding depth, drafting well, going and getting guys that maybe other people have overlooked or not thought about. So I don't think that their roster, obviously the quarterback is a key component to your roster. You got to have that guy solidified. They obviously feel that they have that position, but if they need to go in a different direction, I still feel like Howie Roseman can get that done.
1: Sure.
0: And it will be seamless. Yeah, he's earned that right of trust from me at this point.
1: No
0: he's
1: question.
0: Done a fantastic job, so I wouldn't feel like they wouldn't be able to get it done if they needed to move on from Jalen Hurts.
3: I have two more teams sort of at the bottom of the totem pole in terms of this conversation, but I look at Baker Mayfield's contract in Tampa Bay.
1: Yeah,
3: he only has
1: one.
3: a few more years left. Mm-hmm. I have no idea what their situation is going to be
2: turmoil.
3: Quarterback-wise. Now, he could just re-sign there, and that's fine, but he is getting older. And another team that I think about is the Houston Texans, not so much this year, but how long can you pay guys on defense? How long is that defense going to be elite?
1: I thought about the Texans, but in the same way that the Kerry crossed off the Eagles, I did so with the Texans because I really think that organization knows what it's doing. And I think D'Amico Ryans is so good, especially when it comes to finding the young defensive talent and making sure they're a fit for the defense. I didn't include them. Plus that division. Like, what are the Colts? Jaguars are. Yeah, we'll see. We'll see if they're a 1 year fluke or they're an actual contender with Cohen. And then the Titans are still feeling. They still feel like they're a bit of ways away because we don't really know what Cam Ward is. But I did consider the Texans for a brief moment. All right, it's Fastlane on 101 ESPN. We got our Sports Six Pack coming up. 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

0: 77.
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5: I'm Andrew Marsh. 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
12: 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Margie, question one, please.
5: Before we get to question number one, this is such a throwback. I believe that this is a troll, but Danny Beefcake texted in, why was the game postponed? It's not raining here.
12: So for those that don't know, there was a group of fans that were incredibly ticked off when we announced, I don't know, what was it, a year ago, 2 years ago?
5: It was a while ago. I think the Cardinals were playing the Mets at the time.
12: Yeah, the Cardinals game had been postponed, and they looked outside here in St. Louis, and they were texting in saying, what the hell? It's beautiful outside.
13: I don't understand.
12: Why would they postpone it? It was in New York. Game was in New York. So
13: there's that. I think it's awesome.
12: Yeah.
5: All right, question number one.
4: Question number one.
5: From Barclays Bone, is Dylan Dubé a viable option to be signed on the Blues roster next year?
13: I certainly would hope so. Look, there's some baggage that comes with that Dylan Dubé. We all know that there was a court case. Not just him, teammates, things happened. They were acquitted, but that doesn't mean their careers were acquitted. And so Dylan Dubé, his road back to the NHL or back to relevance was going to be through the American Hockey League. And the Blues signed him to an AHL deal with the Springfield Thunderbirds. And he has been really good for that team. And he falls in that age bracket that Army's talking about.
12: Mm-hmm.
13: He's in that sweet spot. And he's playing a massive role for Steve Ott in the playoffs in the Springfield Thunderbirds. I don't see why the Blues wouldn't offer him a two-way contract next year. However, there will be other teams, too. Other teams are going to come knocking on that door because he's not the Blues property. He signed an AHL deal, which means that any NHL team can offer him a contract this offseason. Now, will his agent and the player maybe show a little loyalty to the Blues for giving him an opportunity to recapture his career? Maybe. Maybe not. Depends on the money.
12: Mm-hmm.
4: Question number two.
5: From the 618, is the AFC West the best division in football? And who do you think wins it this year? Can Bo Nix and the Broncos bounce back after his injury?
14: The AFC West?
12: I think the NFC West.
14: Yeah, so the NFC West.
12: Or the NFC North.
13: Yeah.
14: Yeah.
12: And I'd probably go with the NFC North top to bottom because even if we think the Raiders improve, we're talking about a team that's probably capped at about 6 wins. In the NFC West, you've got the Cardinals. So the three top teams, excellent in the NFC West, pretty damn good in the AFC West. But if you look top to bottom, who's the worst team in the NFC North? Last year by record is Detroit.
13: That's right.
12: Who we just talked about saying that the window is, for right now, is still at least open when it comes to them making a Super Bowl run.
13: Based on the quarterback situation, I'd say the Vikings would probably slot in as the lowest ranked team.
12: Sure.
13: But that doesn't mean they're the worst team in the division.
12: They had a horrific quarterback situation last year, and I'm not bagging on JJ McCarthy. It's just the injuries, Carson Wentz, all that.
5: Oh yeah.
12: And they still won what, 9 games?
5: Yeah. Yeah. And beat the Lions twice.
12: Yep. So there's that. So I'm gonna go with the NFC North as the best division in football. What about you, Kerry?
6: I could agree with that.
12: Jamie?
6: I mean I think I still like the NFC West just because I know the Cardinals are there, but the upside, the ceiling is, in my opinion, much higher. The Rams, the Seahawks, the 49ers.
12: Mm-hmm.
6: I think the ceiling for those three teams are higher than, you know, three of the four teams in the NFC North. But having the Arizona Cardinals there kind of brings it back down.
12: Yeah.
5: Ironically, the Vikings, with how bad everything went last year, they had a 4-2 record within the NFC North last year. Which is kind of crazy to think about.
12: That's very respectable. Mm-hmm. And they had some games that could have went either way. The one that you attended against the Eagles.
5: Oh, don't remind me. And Kerry Steelers.
6: Here we go.
5: That was a close game as well, overseas.
6: Who won that one?
12: I can't remember that.
5: So that was...
12: Is that Wentz, too? That was Wentz.
5: That was, yep, Papa Wentz.
12: That was one of his first games, if I...
5: His first game was against Cincinnati when the defense scored like a million touchdowns.
12: Got it.
5: And then he took on the Steelers.
12: Yeah.
5: They won that, or I'm sorry, they lost that game.
12: That was, yeah, you're right, though.
5: They barely beat the Browns, too, overseas. But then the Vikings also lost on a last second field goal to Chicago when they gave up that huge return to Devin Duvernay.
12: Mm-hmm.
5: So they could have won that game. If they win that game, they're a playoff team. Weird scenario.
12: Weird, wild things.
5: Weird, wild things.
4: Question number three.
5: From a 636, do you think college conferences will ever be renamed? I get the branding, but it seems silly to call the Big Ten the Big Ten when there are 47 teams in it.
6: Well, it was the Big Ten when it had 11 teams in it. So
12: that's why they had the little 11 in there. That's why it had an 11
6: in there.
12: Yeah.
6: No, you literally just said why. Branding. You said it in the text. Again, I understand the branding. You don't spend 50, 60, 70 years of calling something something and then change it. You know? Mm-hmm. Makes no sense. What the Big 8 did, and they went to the Big 12. Should have kept it the Big 8. You could have had 16 teams, and you could have said 16 divided by 2 is 8. You got 8 and 8. It's the Big 8. Mm. I don't know. You know what I mean?
12: There's ways around it.
6: You got to find a way.
12: Yeah.
5: Does it feel gross having some teams, some historic programs or programs in a different conference? I think of USC in the Big Ten. That's disgusting.
6: It's beautiful.
5: Me. No, it's disgusting.
6: Beautiful.
5: That's a Pac-10 team.
6: That is a historic university and program. Number of Heisman Trophy winners, number of, you know, pro football Hall of Famers from that program. What better place? Hey, Pac-12? Where's that? No. Big 10.
12: Hmm.
6: Come and join. Come be a part of something great because you are already great on your own. So why not partner with other greatness? Just makes sense, man.
12: I do kind of miss...
6: And going to L.A. is great.
12: I do kind of miss the regions, you know?
13: Who cares?
12: I don't really care, but I kind of miss it.
13: I think college football should get rid of all those things anyway. It's just because it's become irrelevant.
12: Well, I'm good with that. If you want to eliminate all that stuff, fine.
13: But now, before it was cute. Like, it was fun to have your conferences and whatnot. But now when you've expanded the playoffs and the way you're doing things, and now certain teams get into the playoffs just because their conference needs a representative.
12: Right.
13: Let's just do away with all the conferences.
12: That I completely agree with.
13: Get rid of the conference championship game because some teams, it hurts them to even be in it.
12: Sure.
13: Yeah, just...
12: Now it doesn't really matter because of NIL and the transfer portal, but I do think that at one point it was kind of neat to know that, you know, like mid, you had Midwest football, you had Southern football, you had, you know,
13: yeah,
12: football out west, you had East. Well, mm-hmm. I guess there was not a
10: big
12: lot
10: East.
12: Of East. East football.
10: Yeah, it's a.
12: Isn't it crazy how that side of the country can't figure out football?
10: So I've said this for a number of years. Like in high school, the schools in the South have an advantage.
12: Yeah.
10: Because they get spring ball.
12: Yeah.
10: Whereas in Chicago, in New York, Buffalo.
13: Anywhere cold.
10: Anywhere cold. In March, February or March, you might still have snow on the ground.
13: Yeah. Mm-hmm.
10: So it's an advantage for Texas, at Georgia, Florida. Like those guys have Louisiana. They have a more of an advantage because just based on climate.
12: Yeah.
10: They get an opportunity to play spring ball, which kind
12: of
10: reacclimates you to the game, you know, from the off season, gets you back into football activities, gets you. It's just a different thing that aids them and allows them to have more,
12: mm-hmm.
10: Have more success. But
12: and that ain't just in football, brother. That's in everything.
10: Correct.
12: Well, that's in baseball. Maybe not basketball, obviously, but yeah. baseball for
13: indoor
12: sure.
13: Games probably fine.
12: Yeah. What's that?
13: Indoor stadiums are probably fine.
12: Yeah.
5: Speaking of teams in a different conference now, obviously Mizzou went from the Big 12 to the SEC. What do you think Eli Drinkwitz, his tenure at Mizzou looks like if they're still in the Big 12? I know it's been a while, but...
12: Oh, I think they...
5: With the college football playoff.
12: Yeah, I think they do quite well.
10: But you... Yeah, I don't know that that's true because...
5: Do
10: I
5: they
10: think,
5: get the recruiting?
10: There you go. I think mm-hmm. the...
12: So you think the branding of the SEC?
10: Yeah. It has helped Mizzou mm-hmm. tremendously because sure. you are no longer... You're in the SEC. Mm-hmm. So... Kids that can't, that maybe don't go to a Georgia or Alabama, but still want to play against those teams, get an opportunity to go to a Mizzou. Like and to me that can help in the recruiting process because you're not playing against, you know, the Nebraskas or the Colorados or Kansases. You're playing against LSU. You're playing against Alabama. You're playing against Georgia. It's just a different look for that young man that wants to play college football.
12: Sure.
5: Man, the Big 12 used to be incredible, though, back in the day.
12: Yeah, it used to be a really good conference. Really good conference. Mizzou, Oklahoma.
5: Texas. I mean, Nebraska was
12: good. Well, in the 90s, Nebraska
13: Colorado
12: was rising.
13: Colorado was good.
12: Yep. What's that?
13: When Nebraska was good. Football was good.
12: In the 90s.
10: Running the option, man.
12: With that stupid N on their helmet.
13: It's been a hot minute.
5: What?
12: Boy, that's creative.
10: Nah.
12: We're Nebraska. Oh, okay.
10: You watch Nebraska run the ball, man, and you don't get
12: I'm
10: excited.
12: I'm well aware. I was a Michigan fan growing up, though.
10: Yeah, you were from Michigan.
5: Oh, we're Central Michigan. We got a C on our helmet.
12: It's a flying C, though.
5: Oh, my bad.
12: You know what I mean?
13: How could it be flying?
12: No, fire
13: up. I don't get that.
12: Well, if you look at the helmet, you can see it's flying.
13: How could it be flying?
12: The letter C. Because we're flying into the top of the MAC standings.
13: You know? But you're not.
12: Well, not.
10: If you want to hurt
12: this
10: him,
12: past
10: then,
12: year,
13: I'm just asking
12: just
13: questions, Gary. I'm not trying to hurt. I'm just asking.
12: This past year, we did quite well.
13: I'm trying to learn.
10: What'd you all finish? Second? In the MAC?
5: No.
12: But we did make a bowl. You guys all saw that.
10: We did.
12: Played Northwestern.
10: And we saw your quarterback.
12: Well, he's. Yeah. Yeah, you guys liked his name.
10: Yeah, we did.
12: You said it wrong, but that's fine.
13: It was out of respect, though.
12: I don't think it was. I think it was the exact opposite. Jamie. I think you had zero respect.
13: That's not true.
12: Let's see what the old Central Michigan was.
13: I even bought a Central Michigan t-shirt.
12: You did. Fifth.
10: Oh. Fifth. Who finished first?
13: I mean, it's the new second.
12: Western Michigan.
10: Oh!
12: Western.
10: Whoa!
5: Yeah, they let them.
13: You don't dare.
10: Oh, no.
13: Oh, no.
10: Not those Broncos.
13: Oh, boy.
12: Yeah, it's a sad day when those Broncos represent the MAC.
5: Man. And that's off the heels of winning a national championship in college hockey here in St. Louis.
12: That's tough, honestly.
10: They were the closest to making it to the playoffs, if that's the case.
12: Western Michigan?
10: Yeah.
12: Yeah, true.
5: Oh, man. Could you imagine if... Western Michigan was in the college football playoff.
10: Anthony, would you cheer for him?
12: Oh.
13: Hey, you know what?
12: That's such
13: honestly,
12: a dilemma for me because it is the MAC.
10: Would
12: like,
10: you
12: hey,
10: cheer
12: the
10: for
12: MAC.
10: Them?
12: It's like, oh.
13: So hear me out. So if Western Michigan makes the college football playoffs,
12: mm-hmm.
13: I mean, that's something that Central Michigan can look up to, is one day being a program.
12: I don't
13: like
12: the way you phrase that at all.
11: It's good to look up to your big brother.
12: Exactly. I don't like the way you phrase that at all.
13: What?
12: Eggplant emoji said it perfectly when he said the Western Michigan Broncos can go fast lane themselves. He's absolutely right. One of the smartest members of the snake pit.
10: If they are in the college football playoffs, are you cheering for them?
13: Fire up Broncos.
11: And Curbstomp says, rise up Chips.
10: I'm asking. I'm intrigued by this because you are, I don't know many people more Mac than you.
12: Mm-hmm. Well said.
10: And so, there's some people call him Mac Daddy.
13: You're not ACC. You're not Big Ten.
12: No.
13: Hell, you're not even ACC.
12: No.
10: You're the Mac.
12: Yeah.
10: I don't know.
13: You, my friend,
12: are
13: the Mac.
12: We play on Tuesday and Wednesday night.
10: I don't know many people that represent the Mac the way that you do, and as well as you do. Western Michigan Broncos in the college football playoffs next year. Is Anthony Stalter cheering for the Broncos?
12: I can't do it.
10: What?
12: I can't do it.
10: Oh, that's shameful.
12: It's Western. I can't do it.
10: Shameful. You should be ashamed
12: of
10: yourself.
12: Ohio, sure. Toledo, absolutely. The Bowling Green Falcons, sure.
10: Eddie George?
11: At least but one Falcons team would be in the playoffs.
10: There you go.
12: E2, Brute.
10: Oh, man.
12: Jeez.
13: That's terrible.
12: He's not wrong.
10: No.
12: Sports Six Pack Part 2 is next. 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
18: Question number four.
19: All right, from the 636, you're on the grill this weekend. If you're cooking for people you don't like, what type of food are you grilling? If you're cooking for people you do like, what type of food are you firing up?
20: Why would people I don't like be at my house?
21: That's
20: why would I be cooking for people I don't like?
21: Why in the hell would I have nothing?
19: Maybe it's like your significant other's friends, like significant other.
21: Again,
19: why are they there? It's kind of like a charity
20: invite. I've
19: had
20: that crab sandwich before. Not recently. I like all of Ashley's friends, significant others, and all that. It's cool. They're all good.
17: Still getting our best, though.
20: What?
17: Like, if I'm grilling, I'm not going to put on a bad show.
20: No, yeah. I'm not going to cook something terrible for somebody, mm-hmm. even though maybe I don't like them or they're on my nerves, because yeah. then I want them to go, man, I wish I could grill like that.
17: Mm. That's right. Sure.
20: Yeah, I wish you could grill
17: like that. I'm a big fan of just burgers and hot dogs when it comes to a Memorial Day weekend. We also will do some kebabs, though. So Kristen will marinate like the chicken and cut up the peppers and onions and, you know, have the cherry tomatoes and put on the skewers.
20: Yeah.
17: Grill those up. That is a really good meal.
20: I love throwing a whole bunch, I mean a whole bunch of like the little chicken drummies.
17: Mm-hmm.
20: You buy the like the raw drummies, throw them on there. Maybe throw a little barbecue sauce, something.
15: A little bare knuckle.
20: A little bare knuckle barbecue bare knuckle sauce. By the way, 20% off right now.
17: Yeah.
20: Check it out online. And, but yeah, I like that because with a chicken wing, which is like vanilla ice cream, Anthony.
17: Oh, boy.
20: You can make it what you want to make it.
17: Mm.
20: You take that chicken wing off the grill. You got a big stack, a big plate. Mm. You take 5-6 of them your own. Now you can do whatever the hell you want with it.
17: Mm-hmm.
20: You want to go hot sauce. You want to go teriyaki. You want to go ranch. You want to go what? It's pick your adventure.
17: Mm.
20: And that way there, all you got to do is cook the chicken properly so it's good. And then people make it what they want. And they go, man, that was really good.
17: Yeah.
20: That's what I like to do.
17: By the way, you brought up vanilla ice cream. So last night after Madeline's softball game.
20: Did they win?
17: They did win, okay, yeah. So shout out to the Dolphins. Yeah.
20: So they're allowed to get ice cream.
17: Yeah, absolutely.
16: They're the Dolphins?
17: They're the Dolphins, okay. Yeah. The softball Dolphins.
20: Okay.
17: So we got some dinner afterwards, you know, a little daddy-daughter night. You know, did the dinner and then, like, hey, kiddo, let's get some ice cream. There's got some soft serve. She got a vanilla cone.
20: That's my girl.
17: Vanilla cone.
16: That's it.
17: And that was it. And I'm like, all right, hey, whatever you want, right? And she's like,
20: so mad.
17: She couldn't finish it. And I, you know, so I had it. And I swear to you, the first thing I thought of was, this thing could use some hot fudge. You know what I mean? This thing could use some hot fudge.
20: Make it what you want, Anthony. Oh, see? Man.
17: It's part of the problem, though. Like,
20: no,
17: it absolutely needs something.
16: It doesn't actually need.
17: It does.
16: Anything. Just, you know, it tastes better.
17: This is always tastes better with some hot fudge.
16: Listen. Yeah, you won't get any complaints from me.
17: He knows.
18: I will eat vanilla ice cream if I buy it from a store. I will never order vanilla ice cream from an ice cream place.
17: Yeah. No.
20: It's just against your policy?
18: Well, I mean, if I'm going to a specific ice cream place, they have all these different combinations.
20: What if their specialty is vanilla?
17: No, then you're not walking in there because you know they can't do anything else then.
20: No, doing something simple, perfect, is really the beauty of it.
16: That is the actual, I mean, you are a master of
18: your craft. It's kind of boring if you go to like an ice cream place
17: and
18: just order vanilla ice cream.
20: You talk to a Michelin star chef, and they will say that the best form of cooking is taking simple, so simple and making it incredible. That's what you do.
16: You guys.
17: Okay, so you have one of the chains that's like, hey, we've got, you know, 52 flavors.
18: Yeah.
17: And then the guy next door is like, I do one thing real well.
20: That's right.
17: I got vanilla.
16: And it's much better than
17: you're going to be closed down
16: 52
17: soon.
16: Flavors.
20: 52 flavors tells me you don't have spit.
16: There you go.
17: 52 flavors means I have all kinds of options in front of me.
20: Now, what I have to do with 52 flavors is throw so much at you to take away from the fact that it's crap.
17: Nah. Yep,
16: that I didn't do the one thing great that I do.
20: Hey, look at all those flavors.
17: Gary, I know you're not just eating vanilla ice cream. I know it. Not
16: Jack of all trades, master of none. You know what I mean?
20: Yeah.
17: Yeah. It's based on my baseball career.
20: Wow. Whoa. That got dark in a hurry.
18: Yeah, he figured instead of us throwing cheap shots, he'd throw one on himself.
20: He didn't throw it. He just jumped on the landmine himself.
17: Yeah, that's right. It's
18: Captain America would do that.
17: Yeah, he would. That's how he became Captain America. Yeah. Let's be honest.
20: Yeah, that's true.
17: And he's like,
20: he wasn't afraid.
17: No, he was not. It's Captain America.
18: He's no Winter Soldier, though.
17: No, he don't have that arm.
18: No, he doesn't.
17: Question five, please.
22: Question number five.
18: All right. Man, I had this and it toggled on me.
20: It happens.
18: Nope, I found it. From War Corgi, has Heim Bloom made any moves that Mo would not have made?
20: Dang. Well, Mo couldn't get rid of Arenado. Remember priorities 1, 2, and 3?
17: He tried.
20: But he didn't do it.
17: No, he didn't.
20: He said.
17: But he did try.
20: And I'll never forget it. well, priorities 1, 2, and 3 is finding a spot for Nolan Arenado. Really? How about third base on your team, pal? So there's
16: That's
20: one.
16: That's where he's going to be.
20: There's one. I'm just getting warmed up.
17: I don't think.
20: Mo tried to get rid of Contreras. Had all the pitchers talk bad about him. Tried to put him in the outfield. Still wanted to be a Cardinal.
17: Yeah, he
20: High
17: did.
20: Bloom walks in. He's like, you're out of here.
17: Okay.
20: All right, sir. All right. I'll leave.
17: Here's one move now. It doesn't look great now, but here's one move that I don't think Mo makes. Dustin May. I don't think that Mo would have gone the Dustin May route. Find a pitcher with some injury issues and coming off a bit of a down year, knowing that he still has the talent, add him to the rotation and see if he can't bounce back. I think Mo would have just gone the retread route.
20: You're right.
17: He would assign like Tyler
16: O'Neill?
17: Maley, and he would have been awful.
20: I agree. It would have been some form of a veteran player who's probably a year or two past his expiry date.
17: Yep.
20: But five years ago,
17: he was fine.
20: We're going to make a run at it with this guy. Because it's a good deal.
17: 100%. Will that do it for us?
20: Probably. Marcy?
17: Yeah, we didn't finish, but we're up against it.
20: Are you sick of it, right. Marcy?
18: No, I'm not sick of anything.
17: No, he's not.
18: No, we got a gauntlet to get to.
17: Yep. So
18: we need people to text in.
17: 314-399-9646. If you've never played the gauntlet before, text in. You have an opportunity next on 101 ESPN.
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17: 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I'm Anthony Stalter, and we welcome in Ryan to the program. What's up, Ryan?
24: Hey, guys. How's it going?
17: We're doing great, man. Happy Friday to you. Would you like to take on Marsh, Kerry, Jamie, or me in round one of the gauntlet?
24: I'm going to start with Marsh.
17: Okay. Wow. Andrew Marsh has been selected. Go ahead, Ryan. Tell Marsh to spin that wheel, then we'll kick him out of here.
24: All right. Spin wheel, Marsh.
17: All right, there you go. Wheel has been spun. Marsh is heading to the cone of silence. Ryan, do you have a certain category you were hoping for today?
24: Not really, honestly.
17: Okay. I don't blame you for not tempting that wheel.
20: There may not be any baseball tonight in Cincinnati.
17: But
20: there'll be baseball today in the gauntlet.
17: Nice. All right, there you go. So you're going to have baseball today. Four baseball-related questions. Each one is worth 2 points, unless you ask for the options. If you ask for the options, those questions are worth 1 point. Are you ready, Ryan?
24: Yes.
17: Okay, here we go. Question number one. Who's the longest tenured manager in MLB history? Who's the longest tenured manager in MLB history?
24: I think probably Connie Mack, but I'll go options just in case.
17: Sure. Cap Anson, Connie Mack, or Bobby Cox?
24: I'll go Connie Mack then.
17: Final answer?
24: Yes. Final answer.
20: All right. Question two. The Orioles signed veteran outfielder Tommy Pham to a minor league contract Saturday. He was a Gold Glove finalist in left field last season while with who?
24: I go options again. Don't remember exactly who he was.
20: Was it the Kansas City Royals, the New York Mets, or the Pittsburgh Pirates?
24: I go the Mets.
20: Final answer?
24: Final answer.
20: Thank you.
25: Question number three. Name the converted catcher who hit .444 in helping Philadelphia to the 2008 World Series crown. Hint, he went on to sign a 7-year, $126 million contract with the Nationals in 2011.
24: I'll go options again. Blanking on that one.
25: Is it Jason Worth, Mike Lieberthal, or Paul DeLuca?
24: Jason Worth. Final answer.
17: Final question, Ryan. Can you tell us Tony La Russa's general manager with the Oakland A's?
24: I'll take the options again.
17: Sandy Alderson, Dan Duquette, or Omar Minaya?
24: I'll go with Sandy Alderson. Final answer.
17: All right. Let's bring back Marsh from the cone of silence. Ryan, how you feeling?
24: Not great. I'm pretty good on baseball, but these just all miss me. Like, I had no idea that Jason Worth was a converted catcher, so.
17: Yeah, there you go. Let's see how Marsh does here. Making his way back to the microphone. I'm kind of digging Marsh's combo today. He's got the city hat, and he's got the USA hockey pullover.
18: Thank you.
17: Sharp.
18: Thank you.
17: It's a navy blue look today.
18: It matches.
17: It does. It certainly does. Yeah. All right, Marsh, your category today is baseball.
18: Okay.
25: Pack of lunch.
18: Oh, boy.
17: Question one. Who's the longest tenured manager in MLB history?
18: MLB history?
17: Yes, sir.
18: Options.
17: Cap Anson, Connie Mack, or Bobby Cox?
18: In my head, I was thinking Connie Mack in my head, so I'm going to go with Connie Mack, final answer.
20: Question two. The Orioles signed veteran outfielder Tommy Pham to a minor league contract Saturday. He was a Gold Glove finalist in left field last season while with which team?
18: They're going to ask how many teams he's been on. You can name the whole league.
20: Hey, hey, settle down.
18: All right. My goodness, what team was he on? Oh, jeez. I cannot remember. I almost did it again. Give me the options.
17: I thought you were going to say... I almost did a Fastlane version, not even a final answer.
18: Yeah, it was final. It wasn't the other one.
20: It was that. Yeah. All right. Your options are the Kansas City Royals, the New York Mets, or the Pittsburgh Pirates.
18: You know what? I think I remember last year somebody getting thrown out at home for the Cardinals in left field. It was a terrible send. And Tommy Pham threw that ball. Pirates, final answer.
25: Question number three. Name the converted catcher who hit 444 in helping Philadelphia win the 2008 World Series crown. Hint, he went on to sign a seven-year deal for $126 million with the Nationals in 2011.
18: So you said catcher?
25: Name the converted catcher who hit 444 in helping Philadelphia to the 2008 World Series crown.
18: Converted catcher. Okay. Hit 444 like on in the World Series or like in the postseason?
25: Name the converted catcher who hit 444 in helping Philadelphia to the 2008 World Series crown.
18: Oh, he went to Washington. Jason Worth, final answer.
17: Final question. Can you tell us Tony La Russa's general manager with the Oakland A's?
18: Oh, wow. The Oakland A's. His general manager with the Oakland A's. Why do I feel like it was Whitey? Or no. Walt Jockety. Let's use the options.
17: Sandy Alderson, Dan Duquette, Omar Minaya.
18: Can you say those again?
17: Sandy Alderson, Dan Duquette, or Omar Minaya?
18: Let's go with Dan Duquette. Final answer.
17: Okay. Let's go over these. Marsh versus Ryan in baseball. Who's the longest tenured manager in MLB history? Marsh went with the options, said Connie Mack. Ryan also said Connie Mack. Correct answer is...
20: You both had kind of said Connie Mack without the options, then used the options. Connie Mack is the answer.
17: Nice job, guys. 1-1 tie between Marsh and Ryan. The Orioles signed veteran outfielder Tommy Pham to a minor league contract Saturday. He was a Gold Glove finalist in left field last season, while with Marsh... said the Pirates. Ryan said the Mets. Correct answer is...
25: the Pirates.
17: Pittsburgh Pirates. Marsh takes a 2-1 lead. Can you tell us Tony La Russa's general manager with the Oakland Athletics? Marsh said Dan Duquette. Ryan went with Sandy Alderson. Correct answer is...
20: Sandy Alderson.
17: We're all tied up. Comes down to this, or does it? Name the converted catcher who hit 444 in helping Philadelphia to the 2008 World Series crown. Hint, he went on to sign a seven-year, $126 million contract with the Nationals in 11. You both said Jason Worth. Correct answer is?
25: It's Jason Worth.
17: Nice job, guys. Marsh didn't use the options. Ryan.
6: You have chosen poorly.
7: You lose.
6: Not today.
17: Ryan, can I take a guess at which one you're kicking yourself on?
24: Probably using the options for Connie Mack, but I was really close to going with the Pirates also, so.
17: That's the Connie Mack one, because you said, I mean, immediately, well, I think it's Connie Mack, and then you asked for the options there. So, hey, it was a good battle. Marsh got you 4-3, though.
18: Good
17: I'm
18: job,
17: sorry,
18: Ryan.
17: Man.
24: Thanks, you too.
25: Good job,
17: have
25: Ryan.
17: A great weekend.
18: Have
17: a great thanks for
18: happy
17: listening.
18: Memorial Day as well.
24: You guys too. Thanks.
17: All right, thank you.
24: Bye.
17: Yeah, he had it. He had it with Connie Mack. Connie Mack. He said Connie Mack. I think it's Connie Mack, but he just wanted that little bit of insurance.
25: Sure.
17: I don't blame him. Yeah. All right, so Marsh, you knocked off a really, really good guy once again.
25: Like
17: yep.
18: Those were good questions.
17: They certainly were. Challenging, yet fun.
25: Connie Mack only managed for 49 years in the
17: league,
25: but it's okay.
17: Wow.
25: Probably could have done a little bit more, huh? I mean, you know.
8: 49 years.
18: Hired to be fired, right?
25: Hired to be at some point. Fired.
8: At some point.
25: Or just.
18: Do you think they had a parade for him like they did in Dallas? Oh.
17: Nah. No.
18: No.
17: Nope. I don't.
8: Who had a parade in Dallas? What coach? Jason Kidd when he just got fired?
25: No.
8: I was confused. What are you talking about?
17: No, Barry Switzer.
18: No.
17: Jimmy Johnson.
8: Hell no.
17: All of them. Tom Landry.
18: Tom Landry actually had a parade.
25: Yeah.
17: They were Cowboys fans were pissed.
25: They were.
17: They were very, real. They were real upset.
18: That team was terrible too when he left. I don't know why they were like, we got a cape on.
17: It's Tom Landry. Yeah, the hat and everything.
25: I'm bleeping Landry.
17: Yes, right. All right. It's Fastlane on 101 ESPN. Sometimes is it better to go backwards in order to move forward as a head coach? Or some recent examples of that. That's next on 101 ESPN.
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17: Fast Lane on 101 ESPN, Kerry Davis, Jamie Rivers, Anthony Stalter. Is it best for a head coach to sometimes take a step backwards in his career in order to move forward? So, for example, Craig Berube was fired from the Flyers, went back to the AHL with the Chicago Wolves, then, of course, was promoted to head coach with the Blues in the 2018-19 season. We all know how that turned out. Don Mattingly. The Phillies have been on quite a run recently, even though they just lost 2 of 3 to Cincinnati. They have had a dramatic turnaround since Don Mattingly has replaced Rob Thomson. He was a manager for a long time in Major League Baseball. He was with the Marlins. He was with the Dodgers. And now he's back in the MLB with the Phillies as a manager. He was the bench coach of the Blue Jays last season. And, again, things have kind of turned around. Jamie, you've been around a lot of coaches. Kerry, same thing with you. When you have had an opportunity to observe some of these coaches, do you feel as though that first job is kind of a rush? You might not know quite what you're doing, what your philosophy is, what your principles are, what the organization needs to look like. Maybe you're also a bit of a yes man because you got hired and you want to do a great job. Then you get the taste of maybe a minor league job or a lesser job, and you say, you know what, if I ever get a job again, I'm gonna do it differently. Do you feel as though that's kind of a process sometimes to certain managers and coaches?
20: I think it can be a good one. I think that sometimes when you're at the highest level, things go pretty quickly sometimes. Even though you think you're ready and you might kind of be ready, things can go sideways. And if you haven't been a head coach before or a manager or call it what you want, the skipper, all of that stuff, and then you're all of a sudden thrust into that action, it can be a lot for some of these guys. And, you know, you talk about Craig Berube. He was put into a head coaching job with the Philadelphia Flyers, a team he played with before, so there was double pressure on him at that point. And it went pretty well until it didn't go well. Mm-hmm. And then when he got fired, he had to kind of reinvent himself a little bit. And Craig Berube, because of the way he played the game of hockey, everybody just assumed that's the way he coached. Wanted a bunch of tough guys and beat the snot out of you every night and didn't care about the skill and all that. So when Chief went down to Chicago in the American Hockey League, he kind of had to reinvent himself a little bit and really focus on some of the speed and skill while still staying true to his core, which is playing with grit.

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6: I'm Andrew Marsh. 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So no Cardinals game tonight. 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

0: 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Hot take!
1: It's the Fastlane on 101 ESPN. Kerry Davis, Jamie Rivers, I'm Anthony Stalzer, Andrew Marsh with our first hot take for hot take or hot garbage. 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
2: Anthony, you said earlier today you will be cooking or grilling burgers and dogs. Hot take or hot garbage. Bratwurst are better than both hot dogs and hamburgers.
1: I gotta go with a massive hot garbage on that one. Yeah. You may have got me a little bit on the dogs.
3: You would have got me with just hot dogs. But burgers?
1: No, I'm sorry. And I do say this with all due respect. You can go fast lane yourself on that.
3: Yeah.
1: And I'm sorry because you're a listener and I appreciate you and I value you. I really do.
4: Why are you pointing at Mark?
1: I'm just so angry right now.
2: He's kind of pointing
1: with
2: over
1: that,
2: here.
1: With that statement.
4: That's what you want to believe.
1: So angry.
4: Yeah. The bratwurst versus the hot dog. Depends, you know, like sometimes I like a good hot dog and then the brat's good, a little mustard on the brat, love that. But when you threw the burger in, you lost me.
1: Yeah.
4: I mean, man, a big, thick you had burger a good thing on the grill.
3: Mm-hmm. You had a good thing.
4: I got a new thing. I take the Montreal steak spice and I'll season burgers before it. Nice. And then as they're cooking, I put the cheese on so the cheese traps the spices in there. It is good.
1: You know what you're doing, you sick son of a
4: So go fast lane yourself with that one.
1: Thank you.
2: You guys ever do the Juicy Lucy?
1: What the hell is that? That sounds dirty.
4: I think Carrie did.
2: Take the patty, put the cheese on the patty, take the patty again. Put it on top of the cheese, almost like a sandwich. Is? Roll it into a ball, and then you grill it like that so the cheese is inside.
4: So in the middle.
2: You put the cheese in the middle.
4: On the outside.
1: So what you could do, Marsh.
3: I guess I have.
4: Yeah, maybe I have.

0: do sell.
1: Me too.
0: They do sell one of the it's a little plastic.
2: Is it pre-made?
0: No. It's a little plastic thing. You put your patty in, right? The raw meat inside there, and they got a little
1: plunger.
0: Creates a little space for you. Mm. Then you can put your cheese in there, maybe some onion, some pepper, whatever. Mm. And then you can close it up.
2: Yeah, when you bite into it, the cheese comes out. It's really good. It's
0: good stuff.
2: You guys are laughing.
0: I don't either. Jeremy, this man's talking about some good.
2: I'm talking about an actual good stuff. Burger.
1: Who isn't? Yeah, what are you talking
3: about?
1: What
3: the hell's wrong with you?
1: Biting into it and the juice coming out.
3: Yeah.
1: Good stuff.
3: It's good. Sounds great.
1: What are you talking about? Juicy Lucy. Or Lucy Juicy. What was it called?
2: Juicy Lucy.
1: Yeah. Jamie's done it. He's seen it. He's had it.
2: This is from the text line. We have the Juicy Lucy is the best burger in the country. You need to go up to Minnesota and get one made by the experts
0: there. So that's where they come from, Marsh?
2: There's a specific restaurant when I was up there. I can't remember the name. Maybe the text line can help me out if you have any native Minnesotans. But I went up there, and, I mean, this burger was incredible.
1: Minnesota got Juicy a lot going Lucy. On, man.
0: Yeah.
1: You got the Dart Game, the Juicy Lucy's.
0: Mm-hmm.
1: They have a good time, man.
0: They do.
3: You both at the same party.
1: Hey, man. Be careful out there.
2: Also, just a heads up. I keep saying 1:10 for the Cardinals game. It's 12:10. 1:10 Eastern time.
3: So you're
2: keep
3: not wrong.
2: That mixed up.
0: Yeah, you're good.
2: No, I don't want anybody to miss the first three innings of the game. You know?
0: Yeah.
3: Especially the Cardinals offense.
2: Come on, Jamie.
0: Wow. Boy, this has turned. Last 2 days, it has turned.
1: It's Friday.
0: We're off Monday.
1: You like it. I'm going to try this Juicy Lucy.
2: It's really good.
3: We should try it together.
1: Sure.
2: All right, moving on from the 314. Hot take or hot garbage, Bill Belichick does not deserve to be in the Hall of Fame.
0: He has
2: a losing record without Tom Brady.
1: Whatever. So does everybody that doesn't have quarterbacks, man. Yeah. We'll get into championships, but it's hard to win when you ain't got them guys.
3: He's got eight.
1: It's hard to win if you ain't got them guys.
3: And he's got two Super Bowls without Tom Brady.
1: As a coordinator.
3: Now, he wasn't a head coach, but he still was a coach.
1: He had the greatest defensive player of all time on his team.
0: Yes, he did.
3: Okay, but are we going to do that to everybody?
1: No, I'm not disagreeing. I think you don't win.
3: Great running back. Oh, you're two great wide receivers. Well, no crap. That's how they win the DMC.
1: That's
3: Super
1: how you
3: Bowl.
1: Win a championship.
0: Show me the head coach who had absolute crap for talent and became a
1: You won't.
0: Hall
1: he
0: of Famer.
1: Doesn't. He doesn't
0: exist.
1: He probably didn't keep his job, man. Man, listen. Bad players get good coaches fired all the time.
0: Mm-hmm.
3: It's <That's> so true.
2: Matt's Bar. The text lines let me know. It's Matt's Bar up in Minnesota.
0: Matt's Bar.
2: Great Juicy Lucy.
0: There you go.
2: From a 314, hot take or hot garbage, the Olympic/international basketball game is more fun to watch because the refs actually enforce travels and don't reward flopping.
0: Marsh, I saw a picture online of SGA. It was everybody at the foul line, and SGA was acting like he was getting fouled. At the foul line. I thought of you after you're talking about how he flopped a lot.
3: That's pretty funny.
0: I'll go hot take on that.
1: Hot garbage.
3: I'll go hot take because the NBA has just become so I don't know. The international game, although there's a lot of drubbings when Team USA...
1: That's why I said no.
3: At least it's there's a little excitement to it. Players look like they care. Mm. Just saying.
1: Do they?
3: Kind of.
1: Yeah. Okay.
0: Marsh, you got one more?
2: Yeah, from a 386, hot take or hot garbage, the Falcons, Steelers, finish last... And the Vikings and Lions tied for last place this season. So all of our teams are coming in last place.
1: That's hot garbage.
0: Hot garbage.
1: Yeah, Cleveland is still in my division. What are you talking about?
0: Mm-hmm.
1: And I love what Cleveland has done in the draft.
0: Still the Browns.
1: Nah, I mean, eventually it's going to turn. They got to figure out who's their quarterback, which is an odd thing they got going on over there. Good luck to those guys, though.
2: By the way, the text line is letting us know that there are places around town, multiple different places, that have Juicy Lucy's here in St. Louis. So if you ever, you know,
3: you need a place, I've seen them all over town.
2: Yeah. Very good.
1: We should go. We should go next week. Get us a Juicy Lucy. Matter of fact, why send us a Juicy Lucy from one of these places.
3: Yeah.
1: Jamie and I will do it on the air.
3: We will. We'll share.
1: We'll try it on the air.
3: On the air.
1: Yeah. YouTube channel, YouTube, you can see us.
3: Watch, you guys at home can watch.
1: Biting into the Juicy Lucy. Mm-hmm. Yeah, juice running all over the place.
3: Mm. Yeah, I'm excited already.
1: Mm-hmm. Well.
3: Anthony, if you want, you can get in there too.
0: What is the anatomy of a Super Bowl championship team? So yesterday we started to talk about the legacy of one Aaron Rodgers.
1: You guys kind of poo-pooed on a few legacies as well.
0: CD did some research, and what he found was nothing short of magnificent. That's next on 101 ESPN.
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9: 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What are we going to get at Fast Eddie's?
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8: 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It's the king of all foods.
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0: So yesterday we were talking about the legacy of Aaron Rodgers, or at least how his career will be remembered, and we kept comparing him to different quarterbacks along the way, and eventually CD made the point that he often makes, and it's a great one, in that Super Bowls that are won, that's not a quarterback stat, it's an entire team-driven stat, with Kerry Davis, Andrew Marsh, Amelia Stalzer. So I know that you dove in deep today because, Kerry, we had the conversation that kind of spilled out in the hallway yesterday, yeah. And you were making the point about, well, Super Bowl winning teams often have multiple Hall of Famers on their roster.
2: Correct.
0: And I said to you, I go, hey, I go, that's a great topic. You do the research. Mm-hmm. And then we'll talk about it.
2: Correct.
0: Did you see that, Jamie? I was yep. like, hey, man, you do all the work.
1: And then we can talk
0: and
1: about it.
0: And then we can talk about
1: no
0: it.
1: No problem, man.
0: And what you found wasn't necessarily surprising, but it was very interesting.
1: Yeah, so I went back and looked at all the Super Bowl championship teams from Super Bowl 50, so 2016, to the very first Super Bowl ever played. And the reason for that is because, obviously, anything after that, some of those guys are still playing. They're not eligible for Hall of Fame, you know, to be in the Hall of Fame yet. So 50 years of football Super Bowl championship teams. And what I found was, out of all of those teams, only five had zero defensive Hall of Famers. Five.
0: In out of 50.
1: Out of 50. So 45 teams had at least one Hall of Famer on their defense when they won their championship, eventually becoming a Hall of Famer. That's how good they were defensively. Only five of those teams had zero Hall of Famers. And those five teams were the 1982 Redskins. Darryl Green was drafted the very following year. So he was a Hall of Famer on defense, but he wasn't on that first 1982 championship team. The next one was the 1999 Rams. They have five Hall of Famers on the offense and coaching staff.
0: So, time out here. So you had one of the better offenses in the 80s and Joe Gibbs.
1: Yeah.
0: And then the greatest show on turf. Okay.
1: There you go. And zero defensive Hall of Famers, and that's arguable because, for me, London Fletcher is a Hall of Famer. We don't even have to go back and forth about that. The 2009 Saints had one Hall of Famer on their entire team.
0: Drew Brees.
1: Mm-hmm. No other Hall of Famers, not on defense, not on offense. And that is a team that had one of the best quarterbacks to ever play the game. But he's only got one Super Bowl, and we often wonder, well, why is that? He's not good. The other team was the 2011 Giants, who have no Hall of Famers right now. Eli is the only one that could potentially be on the Hall of Fame list, and he's not there. Justin Tuck was one of their best defensive ends. This is after Michael Strahan had retired. And then the 2013 Seahawks have zero Hall of Famers, but again, some of those guys are still playing. Earl Thomas just finished playing. He's probably a Hall of Famer.
0: Bobby Wagner for sure.
1: Is definitely a Hall of Famer. Russell Wilson, potentially a Hall of Famer. So that's why I stopped at 2016.
0: Gotcha.
1: So looking at those numbers, when we often complain about, well, this quarterback didn't get the job done. Dan Marino, zero championships in his entire career. One Super Bowl appearance. I don't know if you saw this, Jamie. How many Hall of Famers do you think Dan Marino played with?
3: Zero.
1: Zero. None. Not one Hall of Famer in his entire career with the Dolphins. Didn't play with them. Drew Brees, his entire tenure with the New Orleans Saints. He played with the San Diego Chargers as well. But while he was with the Saints, zero Hall of Famers that he played with. So when we're talking about, well, this quarterback isn't that good, Aaron Rodgers, because that's who we were talking about yesterday. He has played with three Hall of Famers his entire career when he was with the Green Bay Packers. One was Brett Favre, who...
0: So he kind of count.
1: It doesn't count.
0: Yeah.
1: The other two were Charles Woodson.
0: Okay.
1: Hall of Fame, no doubt about it. And the third one was Julius Peppers, who he played with for two seasons at the tail end of his career.
0: Gotcha.
1: That's it. So when we're talking about championship quarterbacks, it's a team effort. It is not solely on that quarterback. You have to be surrounded with more talent. Some of them teams I looked at had 8 or 9 guys on the offense and defense for Hall of Famers. Like, it's those are the teams. And then the teams that lost also had that many Hall of Famers as well, which give the Buffalo Bills is a perfect example. Them against the Dallas Cowboys, it's about 15 Hall of Famers, 8 to 10 Hall of Famers on that list between the two teams. Somebody got to win. And we'll say that Jim Kelly couldn't get it done. He did have a lot of Hall of Famers, but guess what? When he played in those games, he's playing against a lot of other teams with a lot of Hall of Famers as well. So,
3: including Hall of Fame coaches.
1: Including Hall of Fame coaches.
0: Cool.
1: So when we talk about how great a quarterback is, it cannot be solely based on whether or not his team won a championship. That can't, in my opinion, that is not the thing that solidifies your greatness as a quarterback. Your greatness is how many MVPs did you win? How many times did you lead the league in passing? How many times were you the best player in all of football? That's what, in my opinion, identify. That's also why I don't believe that Tom Brady is the greatest quarterback. Not because he won so many championships. He had a great team of guys around him. That's how you win a championship. It's not about the individual effort. It's about a collection of guys and everybody doing their part, pulling their rope as hard as they can in the right direction.
3: Tom Brady also won a couple with spare parts for his teammates.
1: But he also had Hall of Famers on his teams.
3: I understand, but he also won a couple of those with spare parts.
0: So who? So and the Patriots. I'm interested. The Patriots Hall of Famers were.
1: You got Ty Law, Richard Seymour.
0: Richard Seymour was Vince Wilfork.
1: Vince Wilfork is not a Hall of Famer.
0: Okay.
1: Who else did they have? You had
0: Randy Moss for a year, but they didn't win that.
3: Amendola. I mean, he's a Hall of Famer. Right?
1: he's not a Hall of Famer.
3: Wes Welker. Yeah. That's another one.
1: Darrell Revis was on one of those teams.
0: Yeah.
1: Hall of Famer. Like I said, I stopped
0: Gronk
1: in 2016.
0: Gronk will be a Hall of Famer.
3: Not probably.
1: He's a Hall of Famer. Like you're going to have multiple guys on your team when you're a championship team. To be Hall of Fame caliber players. Again, that Rams team had 5 guys on offense, none on defense, but they had some of the best collection of talent in NFL history and still got a couple of guys that are not there yet.
0: Sure.
1: Still waiting on Torrey, right? So to me, when we talk about the greatness of a quarterback, it cannot be solely based on his championship, prowess.
0: Yeah.
1: Because that's a team effort.
0: So Richard Seymour, Junior Seau, but they didn't win it that year. Darrell Revis, who you mentioned. Randy Moss, they didn't win it. Ty Law, they did. All right, good stuff. CD, that was fantastic, man.
1: Thank you.
0: I mean, it's an excellent point. And you know what's interesting? The teams that you had mentioned that did not have Hall of Famers that still won, you're talking about some of the greatest offenses in NFL history.
1: And ever, Bob.
0: The 2011 Saints, who only, quote-unquote, or I'm sorry, there was a 2009 Saints, correct?
1: 2009, yep.
0: Okay, so I'm looking at some of these, like the best offenses over the past 30 years or so. The Rams are on that. They have to be included on that list. The Saints as well. The 2009 Saints offense was outstanding. So if you don't have a 99-esque offense, a 99 Rams-esque offense, you better have multiple Hall of Famers.
1: Yeah. On the defensive side.
0: On the defensive side.
1: Correct.
0: Interesting. All right. Good stuff there, CD. It's Fast Lane on 101 ESPN. We got our biggest question of the day next.

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12: 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I'm Anthony Stalls. There's Andrew Marsh with the biggest question of the day.
13: All right, Cardinals off today.
12: No!
13: Of course, postponed.
12: Why?
13: Rain, Anthony.
12: Yeah.
13: Inclement weather. They'll play at 12:10.
12: 12:10.
13: Central time.
12: Mm-hmm.
13: Not 1:10.
12: No, sir.
13: 1:10 Eastern time.
12: Yep.
13: Speaking of our Cardinals, though, they have lost two in a row. I'm sure there's a section of people that are already freaking out about them losing two games. My question for you gentlemen is, which trends will continue for the Cardinals? Maybe not the entire season, but at least in the month of June. As we approach June, which trends, it could be good trends, it could be bad trends, which ones do you see continuing over the next month or so?
14: I see tarps off. Continuing.
12: Yeah, me too.
13: Part of the team, part of the culture.
12: I think Yvonne Herrera will continue to be one of their most productive offensive pieces.
15: I like that. You said good or you said bad?
12: Well, I said
15: or
12: either.
13: Whichever one you want to pick.
15: I don't want to be negative, Nancy.
16: Well, I mean,
13: Yeah. Maybe you do both.
15: Nope. I'm going to keep it positive on the cards, on our cards, right, Ant?
5: Yes.
15: Yeah.
5: That's right.
15: I will go with Jordan Walker still continuing to do the things that have folks chanting MVP.
5: Mm-hmm.
15: I like it. That's what I would love to see.
5: Okay.
14: So what do you really feel, though, Kerry?
5: Yeah, because you said that was interesting. Did you see what he said there? He goes, that's what I would love to see. Now, that wasn't the biggest question of the day. The biggest question of the day is, what trends do you feel will continue, good or bad? For better or worse, which trends will continue for the Cardinals in the month of June?
15: What do you mean? Yeah.
5: And then you kind of pivoted and said, that's what I would love to see.
15: You guys see this bullpen getting any better, Ant?
5: You know what? There's some pieces.
15: There's a trend for you.
5: Some pieces in the bullpen are pretty good.
15: Oh, okay.
5: You know?
15: That's a trend for you.
5: Riley O'Brien.
15: You were wondering.
5: George Soriano. Who else? Graceffo's been solid. And then I also see Swanson and Brule not pitching well. So there's a trend that probably won't be good. Here's another trend that I think continues. I think they'll continue to win more series than lose in the month of June.
15: I like that.
5: I believe in this team. I think they've got something going this year, Jamie. They won't win every series, but I think they'll win more series in June than they lose. I also didn't check the schedule. Probably should have.
13: They did have a stretch of 17 games in 17 days. Obviously, they only played 16 due to the rainout against the Brewers. But I thought during that stretch, they would get exposed, but they did pretty well.
5: They did not, yeah.
13: Now they're in the middle of another tough stretch against NL Central opponents.
5: Mm-hmm.
13: And so far, it has not gone well. They lost 2 of 3 to the Pirates. Now they take on the Reds. I think they can beat the Reds.
5: I do too.
13: But then you have the Brewers and the Cubs to end the month of May.
15: Yeah.
13: Mm-hmm. So another tough stretch for the Cardinals. But if they can get through this stretch with an above 500 record, why can't they go into June, even if they do have a tough schedule, and play good baseball?
14: Schedule's not all that tough in June, really. You start with Texas for 3, Cincinnati, then the Mets, Twins, Padres, Royals, Diamondbacks. You have Atlanta at the very end of it, but it's not terrible.
5: No. I unfortunately don't see Dustin May rebounding.
13: Like, at all?
5: In June? I think he could probably do exactly what he just did in May.
15: He's going to be okay.
5: You think so?
13: Yeah.
5: I don't know.
13: So, last year...
15: It's not warm enough yet.
14: I'm about sick of your attitude.
5: Not striking anybody out.
15: Yeah, hey, what'd I do?
14: I'm a little sick of his attitude.
15: I'm trying to be...
14: No, you're not being... No. It's not honest. You're not being truthful. You're just saying what you think we want to hear. And that's the worst thing you can do to your friends.
5: That is true. You got to be honest with your friends.
14: Hard truth.
15: I thought I was giving you the hard truth.
14: No, you're not. You're giving me soft.
15: What's the problem?
14: Well, I think you should just get your stuff and get the hell out of here.
5: Yeah, you're suspended for the rest of the show.
14: So we're done here?
15: Really?
5: Yeah, you're done. Yeah, because I'm with Jamie. Your attitude's been piss poor.
14: Yeah, it's just...
15: What?
14: It's pissy.
5: 5:15.
14: Today, suspended. By the way, I didn't say this. Okay. I didn't say this today, earlier, but I'm in the office. Marshy's putting together the best of show.
5: Mm-hmm.
14: And I'm in the office. CD walks in, doesn't say anything to me.
5: He didn't say a word.
15: Hello.
14: No, he didn't.
15: I was in there before
14: you
15: came back.
14: I had to say hi to you. And then he turns his back on me, just like Barry Bonds used to. And he starts saying nothing. I tried to even get him nothing.
15: He said some words to me to try to get me riled up. And it didn't respond.
14: Didn't work.
5: It's terrible.
14: So, when we're done with this segment, back up your stuff. Take that propane tank with you and go.
15: I've been thrown out of better places than this.
14: Anthony. Wow. This is your show.
5: You know what?
13: This is Anthony's establishment.
5: You know what, Kerry? I don't want to see you in this state now.
15: Oh.
5: For the rest of the weekend.
14: All right.
13: The state
14: of, like, the way he's acting?
5: Yes. And Missouri.
14: Yeah.
5: I don't know, why don't you go to Chicago or something?
14: Wow. Yeah, go be with your Chicago people.
5: Yeah.
14: My Chicago piece. Next thing we'll find out is like he's marrying someone from Chicago. You know what I mean?
13: And he won't be here Monday either.
5: No.
14: Right. So it'll be either. I'll see you all Tuesday.
15: Hey, you don't threaten me.
5: Okay.
14: It's not a threat.
15: It's a promise.
14: Yeah. It's your stuff. Get the hell out of here.
10: All right.
5: No, I think Jamie, the only way you could have handled that entire situation is exactly how you handled it.
14: I did the best I could.
5: Yeah. You know? You did. Yep. All right.
13: Anthony, do you think the Cardinals have another terrible June?
5: No, I don't.
13: No. Well, last year they went 500 after having a really good May, and then the wheels fell off the rest of the year.
5: They did, but I really do think this is a different team. I think that they're having the youth on their side. Jamie said something to this effect yesterday, the day before. It's like they may not know that they're supposed to eventually tail off. And I know it's like psychological and not based on some of the batted ball numbers and things like that, and you can certainly dive into the analytics, but all the analytics are going to tell you is that some guys are expected to regress in a negative way, and some guys are expected to regress back to in a positive way. So when you look at the entire team, do you believe in what we're seeing or not? And I believe in what we're seeing. I think this team's got youthful energy. I think that they've overcome some of their weaknesses, and I think they'll continue to play clean baseball.
15: I agree.
5: They're going to give themselves a shot to make the playoffs this year. I won't go beyond that. We kind of did this with Slew a little bit, where we're getting all hot and bothered, and we're talking about, what are the expectations? They got to win, got to get to the Sweet 16. And all. Just enjoy the ride.
15: Yeah.
5: Because it started to fall apart, and then we got all negative on it. Like, oh, are they even going to win the... Even they're going to make the tournament. Yeah.
13: Then they played pretty well.
5: Then they won the first round and gave Michigan a decent game for, a half. Yeah. So
13: probably the best team to play Michigan.
5: I think
15: probably.
5: So.
15: Probably.
5: Yeah. When it's all said and done, Slew gave them the hardest game.
13: Yeah, the Cardinals are going to give the Dodgers the hardest series in the playoffs this year.
15: Wow.
5: Yeah.
15: I'm okay with that.
5: Absolutely.
15: I'm good.
5: Boy,
15: with
5: that would be sweet.
15: That would be love. I would love that.
5: Yeah.
15: I would love it. I would love to watch the Cardinals play the Dodgers in the playoffs. That means the hunt for Red October is back on. You know?
13: How sweet would it be? Let's just say the Cardinals are a wild card team. They play the Dodgers first round, that three-game series, because the Dodgers aren't a top two team in the National League. Cardinals go in.
5: It would be Braves and Brewers. Probably stupid Brewers.
13: Dodgers, Cardinals. Cardinals on the road. They end the year with one of the best road records. They go in to Chavez Ravine and take down Carey's Dodgers.
15: My Cardinals taking down my Dodgers? Nothing better than that, man.
5: You're done.
14: It's fascinating.
5: Yeah, you're done.
14: I've had enough of it.
5: Yep. We'll handle the Cardinals-Reds entrance survey without Carey. Done rest of the show. And again, pack your bags. Like Jamie said, get that propane tank. Get in your car. Get a rental. Go to the train station and go up to Chicago.
14: I hope you get that one guy again on the train.
13: Oh, no.
15: If that happens again, I'm just going to... Yeah, I might not be here Tuesday either.
13: Oh, boy.
5: Somebody was not kind to our Carey Davis. All right. Man. Cardinals, Reds, entrance survey next on 101 ESPN.

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0: 101 ESPN. As we've told you throughout the course of the show today, no Cardinals game tonight. It was postponed very early in the day, and it'll pick things up tomorrow, Saturday, at 12:10, as Andre Pallante will square off against Chris Paddock in the first game. Second game will be 6:15, Kyle Leahy versus Chase Petty. And then the final game, the finale, hopefully, if the weather cooperates throughout the course of the weekend, it'll be Matthew Liberatore versus Brady Singer. Out of the start, go ahead, Marsh.
1: Oh, no, you go. I have something to say about this first game.
0: Okay. That was postponed, or the first game that's going to be tomorrow?
1: The first game that will be tomorrow.
0: Got it. Out of the starters, who do you have under the microscope? Pallante, Leahy, Liberatore.
2: Liberatore.
1: Yeah.
2: It's got to be.
1: Which inning? Why are you making that face? The fifth inning, okay, Anthony.
2: No, Andrew, this is how you handle this with Anthony.
0: What's your problem?
2: Who do you have? We stopped talking. Who do you have?
0: I'll tell you who I have. Yeah, if you stop and just let me talk. Liberatore, yeah. For sure.
2: See?
0: Yeah,
2: see, it's got to be Liberatore. That's why I knew this. Yeah. I knew it.
0: It's got to be Liberatore. Now, what's your take on the first matchup here?
1: Anthony, if the Cardinals don't win tomorrow.
2: Oh, boy.
0: Both games or won't?
1: Dare I say it will be embarrassing. Paddock, 0-5, 7.07 ERA.
0: Yeah, he's pitched well.
2: John Paddock, great coach.
0: Chris Paddock.
2: Oh, it's his son.
0: Former Padre.
1: He's 0-5.
0: He's 0-5.
1: 7.07.
0: You want to take a look at his game log, Dave?
1: That's the start of a hockey game.
2: Mm-hmm. No. You know what, guys? I'm a little bit surprised with you both right now. We know how it works around here. If we've never heard of a pitcher or he's terrible, he's going to shove against the Cardinals.
0: Sure.
2: Stop. Marshy, you're mad because I'm right.
1: I know.
2: And I hate it. I don't want that juju on me.
0: Yeah.
2: I want it on Anthony.
0: Wait, what?
2: What? But anyways, because this guy's supposed to be terrible, he's going to come out tomorrow and he's going to look like Shohei Ohtani.
0: Uh-huh.
2: Pitching 7 scoreless against the Cardinals.
0: Yeah. Marsh, if I may, his numbers may be misleading.
1: How?
2: Oh, gosh, here we go.
0: Okay.
3: Here comes the underlying number.
0: No. I won't even go underlying numbers, guys. Okay, I'll just go standard straight up here.
2: Oh.
0: He was against Cleveland. He pitched against Cleveland, yep. Which doesn't have a great offense, but they can be pesky.
1: Yeah.
0: Philadelphia, the Dodgers, Cardinals, Braves, Tigers at the start of the year, not now, the Yankees, and the White Sox.
2: What are you trying to say, Anthony?
0: It's pretty good offenses he faced.
1: Yeah.
2: Well, he was bad.
1: And his team doesn't like scoring runs for him. He hasn't won one game.
2: Oh, his teammates hate him.
0: They've scored 4 runs, 2 runs, 4 runs, 3 runs, 3 runs, 0, 6, and 4. So, yeah, they really haven't. So, anyways, I think Jamie's right. This guy's dominant. Cardinals going to have to win a nail-biter.
1: Oh, my gosh.
0: Which position player do you guys have under the microscope heading into the series?
1: Ooh, I'm going to go with Victor Scott.
2: Oh, wow, that's
1: obviously, Nathan Church is banged up right now. So that bottom half of the order, somebody needs to step up. I feel like this is a time for Victor Scott to sort of correct what has happened so far this season offensively.
0: Mm-hmm.
1: And obviously, defensively he plays. But offensively, we need something going in the bottom half of this lineup. And maybe he can be that spark with his speed. And he's been getting on base a few times here recently. So
0: yeah, he had a decent series against Pittsburgh. Yeah. How about you, Jamie?
2: I'm going to say Jordan Walker.
0: Okay.
2: And the reason being is we've seen it the last couple of games. This offense has not been great, but it really makes a difference when Jordan Walker is on his game.
0: Mm-hmm.
2: Like, go back throughout the first quarter of the season here. What we've witnessed is how many games has he extended offense or created instant offense on his own?
0: Sure.
2: And not many guys in this lineup can do what he has been doing so far this year. So I look at him as a big part of this.
0: I like it.
1: You would love to see some players touch seats this weekend, especially at that ballpark.
0: That would be very nice.
2: They got nice seats?
1: It's just small.
0: They call it the Great American Launching Pad.
2: Especially at this place.
1: We want the baseball to touch seats, preferably in the outfield and in fair territory.
2: Gotcha. I thought they had like special seats or something.
0: No.
1: I mean, they might. I don't know. I have been to Great American Ballpark. Now, it's been 20 years since I've been there.
2: What's it called now?
1: Great American Ballpark.
2: Is it?
1: Yeah. Mm-hmm.
0: Used to be Three Rivers.
2: No, that was Pittsburgh. Yeah.
0: What was Cincinnati back in the day?
2: I don't know. That's what I'm asking.
0: Well, now I'm perplexed.
1: Why don't you take a look?
0: Reds home stadiums. Let's see here. Ballparks, history of the Reds.
2: What's the other ballpark recently that changed its name? Was it Milwaukee's ballpark?
1: Yes, they are.
0: Riverfront Stadium.
2: Yes.
0: Dang it.
1: Yeah,
0: Riverfront.
1: Milwaukee was Miller Park.
2: Yeah.
1: American Family Insurance Field.
0: Yes.
2: Terrible.
0: Somebody, the Astros, too.
1: Yeah.
0: The Astros, within the last 2 years, they used to be Minute Maid.
2: Yeah.
0: Now they are
1: Daikin.
0: Huh. Yeah.
1: Yeah, they got rid of the oranges out there.
0: They did.
1: On the train.
0: The White Sox and Giants, who ironically are playing each other in a series this weekend, they change their ballpark name yearly, pretty much.
2: Well, the Giants used to be a Candlestick way back.
0: Yes, and then they moved to the new park. It used to be Pac Bell.
2: Yeah, now
0: then
2: it's
0: Oracle,
1: right?
0: AT&T Park. Now it's Oracle.
2: I don't mind Oracle. It's fine.
0: And I think the Warriors are also Oracle, if I remember correctly.
1: Maybe.
0: Yeah.
1: Or they also got a new arena. Did they just update?
0: I thought
1: they slapped that logo right on the new arena as well.
2: Well, if that company paid for it, they probably did.
1: Yeah. And the White Sox are probably the best Chase Center name now.
0: Chase,
1: okay. Ugh. White Sox have the best name in all of sports with their ballpark, Rate Field.
0: Yeah, just Rate Field.
1: Mm-hmm.
0: Get a good rate or a bad rate, either way, Rate Field.
2: Yep.
0: Used to be Guaranteed Rate Fields.
1: U.S. Cellular before that.
0: Yep. Back in the day.
2: They should, I don't know, man. I feel like they should, we just talked earlier about hockey rinks and football stadiums. They all kind of sort of look alike. Baseball is unique with the way the dimensions are, the look of it. Baseball should stay unique.
0: Mm-hmm.
2: So if you have a sponsor, you can have the sponsor. Like in Boston, the Bruins. It was the Garden for years. Garden. Then they went to TD
1: Garden.
2: But then they added the Garden because people locally were like, no, we want to go to the Garden.
0: Yeah.
2: We want to go to the Garden. Watch a piece play, fella. And so,
1: what was that? Maybe at the Garden, Sanford.
2: That's right, Sanford. But I think you should keep that going.
0: Like, yeah.
2: Yeah.
0: It's like Mile High. The Broncos, it's like empowerment at Mile High.
2: Yeah, like just keep it in there.
0: Sure,
2: like you know. Like,
0: and I'm with
2: you
0: on that.
2: Keep the history a little bit.
0: Yeah.
1: The Chiefs is it Geha Field at Arrowhead?
0: Yes.
1: Is it something like that?
0: And, yeah.
2: And we always call it Arrowhead.
0: Arrowhead. Right. Yeah.
2: So I think that would be fun if you get the original, or if it's not you know the original one for that park.
0: I'm with you. Whatever
2: just
0: the
2: grab
0: latest
2: the name
0: one.
2: From what the historical one.
1: A little trivia. There's another arena, another place.
0: Yeah, Waterboy says Google the Bagalone Stadium.
2: Zwickel Field.
0: Yeah. Oh,
2: love it.
1: There's another place named Arrowhead. Do you know what team it was? Jamie probably knows. Do you remember?
0: Arrowhead?
1: Yeah.
0: What sport?
1: Hockey.
0: No, I don't know. What would be?
2: Is that yours?
0: Arrowhead.
1: No, wait, what? No.
2: NHL?
1: Yeah.
2: Arrowhead.
0: I don't know.
1: The Arrowhead Pond? Where the Ducks played?
2: Oh, yeah. I don't know if it was Arrowhead.
0: I could have sworn it was.
2: I don't know. I'm not saying yes or no.
1: It was. Yep.
2: Arrowhead Pond.
0: Good pull there,
2: wow,
0: Mark.
2: Wow, really good.
1: Now it's the Honda Center.
2: The Honda Center. Should be the Honda Arrowhead Center.
0: Interesting.
2: Keep that original name. I'm just going to start a petition. I'm expecting your two signatures to be on it.
0: Yeah, of course. Absolutely.
1: Anyways, Cardinals win.
0: Yeah, Cardinals.
1: Three out of three.
0: Let's go. You're saying
1: sweepola.
0: Sweepola. I'm saying 2 out of 3.
2: Ain't bad.
0: Yep, you?
2: Meatloaf said that first, though.
0: He did.
2: Yeah. I'll go 2 out of 3.
0: 2 out of 3 it is. For who?
2: Cardinals.
0: Yeah, that's what I thought. Just confirming.
1: Out of those two that they're winning, they better win the first one tomorrow. That's all I'm saying.
0: Did you not hear what I said about Chris Paddock? The opponents he's faced? He's faced a murderer's row of opponents. Marsh.
1: Are the Cardinals not one of them offensively?
0: They are.
1: They should be.
0: They are. Chris Paddock, former Padre, doesn't like what Marsh is saying right now. Not one bit. Last time Chris Paddock faced the Cardinals, which was on April 21st, he went 4 2/3. He allowed 8 hits, 5 runs, all earned, 1 home run, 1 walk, did strike out 7 in a 5-3 win for the Cardinals.
1: By the way,
0: who hit the home run against him?
1: So he was on Miami at the time.
0: Correct.
1: Yeah, now he's on Cincinnati.
2: Things are going well for him.
0: Yeah, he's on to Cincinnati now.
1: So he's a starter.
0: So he's in Miami.
1: Jordan Walker's a great guess.
0: I'll give you each one guess.
1: Okay. If I had to go back to that game.
0: Yep. Who's your guess, Jamie?
2: I said Jordan Walker.
0: All right, stop yelling at me. Marshy.
1: Yeah, I mean, the only person,
0: it was a 2-run homer in the top of the fourth to give the Cardinals a 4-1 lead.
1: 4-1 lead, you say?
0: Yep.
1: I'm going to go Jordan Walker as well.
0: Wow, you took his, huh?
1: Oh, okay, you want me to throw somebody else out there?
0: Yeah.
1: Pedro Páez. I don't know.
0: You were closer with that. Nathan Church.
1: I was thinking Nathan Church, but then I was like,
0: Church.
1: Did he hit the 2-run blast? Maybe that was in Washington, which he did hit a home run in Washington.
0: Nathan Church. Dustin May pitching that one. 5 1/3. 6 hits allowed. Only 1 run. 5 Ks. One of Dustin May's, old Dusty May's, one of his good starts. Mm. All right. It's Fastlane on 101 ESPN. We got Bet the Board next.
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7: 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Puck drop is at 7. I'm Andrew Marsh, and this SportsCenter update is brought

0: the show. So yeah. Sent his ass back.
1: Hopefully he's feeling shame right now.
0: Mm-hmm. Marshy, what are our latest standings? How'd we do last night?
2: You all did fairly well. 3 out of 4. I was the only one that did not get my bet the board pick correct. I had Logan Stankoven for 3 shots on goal or more, and he had 2.
0: Why'd he do that?
2: I don't know, Anthony.
0: That's too bad, Marsh. I do apologize for you.
2: No need.
0: So what are the latest standings then?
2: You have 10, I have 9, Jamie has 7, and Carrie has 6.
0: 6 is the number. All right, boys. I do like those Avs tonight to even things up, but they're minus 166. That goes above the minus 150 threshold. So, why don't we go with the Chicago White Sox minus 114. They got Davis Martin on the hill facing a Giants team that sucks. White Sox minus 114 over the G-Men.
2: All right, tonight I'm looking at the Golden Knights and Avalanche game. Colorado likes to shoot the puck. Give me Carter Hart over 29.5 saves tonight. A lot of saves, but they shoot the puck a lot.
0: Jamie thinks it might be more defensive tonight. Although I don't know if that helps you with the shots.
1: Doesn't really matter.
0: Think there should be a lot of shots?
1: Could be.
0: Okay.
2: Could be a lot of blocks.
1: Could be.
2: We saw Montreal Canadiens last night blocking what seemed to be every shot that Carolina took.
1: So playoff hockey's all about.
2: That's how you win the cup, Anthony.
1: Yep. Is it me?
0: Yes.
1: I'm going to the Golden Knights Avalanche game. 6.5 is the total. Give me the under. I think things tighten up a little bit tonight on both sides of the equation. I'd like that underplay, please. It's minus 130.
0: All right, there you go. Kerry, before being suspended, did let us know that he wants Vlad Guerrero Jr. 1.5 hits, runs, and RBI. Now, I did not check that, guys. So why don't we go ahead and check this? Because Kerry, as we've noted, had a bad attitude all day. And I wouldn't be surprised if he tries to pull a fast one on us.
1: Yeah.
0: So let me check the hits, runs, and RBIs for Vlad at 1.5. Yeah, +2 is minus 145. He's safe. Barely. Barely safe. But he did qualify. All right, so that is bet the board. Cardinals not in play tonight. They've been postponed. So that's sad all the way around. Gerrit Cole comes back tonight for the Yankees. Yankees, bit of a slump. Remember, they started off like a bat out of hell. And they've dropped back-to-back games to Mama Rivers Blue Jays. And their offense has gone ice cold. No runs yesterday. 1 run the day before. And Toronto is just kind of piecing things together themselves because their offense hasn't been hitting well. How about the Rays? 33-15. They've won 4 straight, 8 of their last 10, and they're opening a new series against the Yankees and Gerrit Cole this weekend at Yankee Stadium. Other news in Major League Baseball, Brewers have won 3 straight. They are now 2 games above the Cardinals and the Cubs. They're 29-18. They got a +75 run differential. Only 2 teams are better in that category in the National League. No surprise. One is the Braves, who's +104. The other, of course, the Dodgers at +98. And the Dodgers, after dropping the first game in the series against the Padres, they won that series, winning the last two. They have rediscovered their offense. They've now won 7 of their last 10.
2: Is tonight a night that we root for the Dodgers?
0: Yeah, against Brewers? Mm-hmm. Yeah.
1: Yeah.
0: Yeah, absolutely. Mm-hmm. Yeah.
1: Yeah. Screw those Brewers.
0: The Brewers. Again.
2: Yeah.
0: They just know what they're doing.
1: They're just...
0: Time after time.
1: They're just always in the way.
0: Holy smokes.
1: Yeah.
2: Yeah, they'll lose in the postseason.
1: Oh, they will.
0: They always do.
1: Yeah. They always do.
2: Like the Hurricanes.
1: They kind of are the Carolina Hurricanes of Major League Baseball.
0: Seriously, though, I wish they weren't in the NLC.

0: Central, because you can just marvel at what their scouting department is outstanding.
1: They found, I wonder how that happens, right? Like how certain teams, like obviously the scouting department and all that stuff, but man, they're a pain in the butt.
0: So, small example here. The Giants, when they made the deal for Rafael Devers, sent their best pitching prospect to Boston. That pitcher was Kyle Harrison. So Kyle Harrison, former Cardinal Jordan Hicks, and James Tibbs III, and then another minor leaguer, Jose Bello.
2: You going to bring up the Caleb Durbin trade?
0: That was the deal for Rafael Devers. So he goes to the Giants. The Giants send those pieces over. Instead of keeping Kyle Harrison, the Red Sox make a whole bunch of moves for guys like Sonny Gray, and they bring in, they sign former Philly pitcher, Ranger Suarez, and decide to flip Kyle Harrison to the Brewers. If the Brewers are calling you, you hang up. Or you figure out who they want, and then you just go ahead and promote those players.
1: Who are you thinking about? I was thinking about Baez.
0: No, he's
1: not available. Next day, Cardinals calling up.
0: No, we're actually calling him up. Sorry. Calling him up tomorrow. Bad timing.
2: Imagine trading a player who finished third in Rookie of the Year. We're going to trade him away.
0: Who's that?
2: Caleb Durbin.
0: Oh, Caleb Durbin. Yeah.
2: For the Brewers.
0: To hell with it.
2: We're going to trade him away.
0: Yep.
2: Why? To get pitching.
0: And it's worked out quite well. Yeah. Unreal. They just know what they're doing. It's a shame.
2: By the way, I'll tell you what's real shame is Milwaukee wearing those powder blue jerseys with gray pants. It's one of the ugliest looks I've ever seen.
0: They have to go white.
2: It's terrible.
0: Yeah.
2: You don't go powder blue on gray.
0: No. You go white. You go white pants.
2: A million percent.
0: Yeah. Marsh, our uniform expert here in the Fastlane on 101 at ESPN. Often right, never wrong. At least on that stuff. We'll wrap up the show next on 101 ESPN.
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2: All right, in the snake pit, for the first time, Curb Stomp is curb stomping in the snake pit.
0: Nice.
2: Yes.
0: Love
2: yes.
0: it.
3: Great to see that.
0: He's active.
2: Let's go. Very active. And speaking of Curb Stomp, he's also on the Air Comfort Service text line. Today's show as a whole, 52 flavors of ice cream, was a banger as usual. You boys have a wonderful and safe weekend. Thank you to the ones who gave it all. Sorry for yesterday, Marsh. You still cannot believe I got a criticism.
0: Oh,
2: yeah,
0: man.
2: That's on me. Yeah. That's just because we love you. Well, I was wondering where he was.
3: What did you say?
0: Well, it was a criticism in a complimentary way.
2: Yes.
0: He was missing them.
3: I thought he targeted our guy, Curb Stomp.
0: No.
3: Not Marshy, one bit. Come on, man.
0: Not.
3: You love Curb Stomp.
2: I do. I do. Lisa says, Faves, have a wonderful 3-day weekend.
0: Thank you as well, Lisa.
3: Thank you, Lisa.
0: Yeah. Everybody have a safe and happy weekend.
2: The Water Boy says, great show today. Too bad CD had a poor attitude towards the end. Mm-hmm. You had to suspend him. Have a great weekend with a Zwickle Light in one hand, a Juicy Lucy in the other hand, and the Cardinals game on at 12:10.
3: Let's go.
0: Not.
3: I like that.
0: 1:10 if you're here. Yeah, well said.
2: We did get a question from Bill and Ted on Broadway earlier in the show. Are there any benefits to being radio famous in St. Louis? For example, do you go into a restaurant and they're like, no, Mr. Stalter, your money's no good here. Also, what's each of your of y'all's coolest story being recognized when you were out and about?
3: The funniest story I have is I told it on these airwaves last year. We had Monty on and we retold the story. Monty and I were walking down the streets of Nashville, and the Blues were playing there the next night, and a guy comes running up beside me, and he's, oh, yeah, hey, Jamie, how are you? Oh, I listen to the show every day, and all this stuff, and he's like, big fan of the work you do with the Blues, too, and oh my God, it's so great to see you. And Monty's the head coach of the team, standing right, fairly recognizable, small, bald guy behind the bench, like small, bald guy with me, Blues. I don't know, probably put two and two together here. Mm-hmm. And the guy goes, turns to me and says, hey, I'm so-and-so. And Monty goes, oh, hi, I'm Jim. Nice to meet you. And he goes, oh, Jim, that's great. Hey, Jim, can you take a picture of Jamie and me? Monty, too. Is awesome.
0: Yeah.
3: You know, he's like, oh yeah, I'd love to. Yeah, yeah, yeah, give me that. I get in there. He's like, I want one like this too. You know, like
0: that's awesome.
3: And the guy, like, the guy walked away, never knowing that like the head coach of the Blues was right there with me. And I was like, yeah, I got Monty. You can hang out with me.
0: It's incredible. And Monty did verify this story.
3: Oh yeah.
0: He confirmed that this story did happen.
3: It was hilarious. We were together a couple of Friday nights ago. We got together with the wives and whatnot and went out dinner. And we were retelling the story to the girls because they were like laughing their asses off.
0: That's really funny.
3: It was great.
0: Because obviously the guy's a big Blues fan.
3: Huge Blues fan, but he just ignored the head coach.
0: Didn't recognize
3: the head coach. That's the funniest story I have.
0: Yeah.
3: And, you know, another funny one is I was at Home Depot one time. And I'm just checking out and whatnot. And the lady asked me a question and I answered the question. And the guy... the next lane over, his head snaps around and he's staring right at me. I'm like, he goes, are you Jamie Rivers? I'm like, yeah. He goes, yeah, I recognize the voice, man. He's like, because he heard me talk and he's like, I recognize the voice. Not often you get that.
0: Yeah, that's
2: I feel like that's a bigger compliment than the face.
0: Yeah, sure.
2: Because we are in radio.
0: Yeah, recognize the voice. Now, I mean, if somebody, like, if I pay for something, they may see the last name, or, you know, the kids event or something like that, they may see the last name. But to answer your question, no, there's no sort of like fast lane discount that we get when we're out and about.
3: I did get a fast lane shot, though.
0: Did you?
3: Yeah, last year at the amphitheater, somebody was talking about the show, and like, ah, we're doing shots, let's go. They gave me a shot. I was like, okay.
0: Oh, nice. I'll take it. So yeah, nothing like that. Anybody that I meet though that just says, "Hey, enjoy the show." You know, so sometimes it just happened at when I was at Afton in the ballparks. Somebody said,
2: "Closed his eyes."
0: He did not.
2: Different guy.
0: Yeah, he said, "Hey, just want to let you know I love the show." I was like, "Oh, great! Yeah. Thank you so much. Appreciate it." Because that does mean a lot. It means a lot to us. For sure. But yeah, no discounts yet. No discount double checks.
2: No.
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2: All right, our thirst. Jeez.
3: I'm thirsty too.
2: Yeah. Our third star of the day goes out to baseball stadiums.
3: Yeah.
2: Anthony would like to travel to all of them before he dies.
0: Bucket list. We're talking about bucket list before.
2: Yes.
0: Don't think I'll ever do it, but who knows?
2: Not with that attitude. Second star of the day, of course, the Juicy Lucy. Everybody enjoy the food on, well, I guess all weekend, but Monday specifically.
0: Yeah, absolutely.
2: And then
0: burgers.
2: First star of the day, obviously, Monday's Memorial Day. Men and women, they put their lives out on the line, died fighting for our freedoms. So,
0: Yes, absolutely.
2: All of our veterans and those that have fought for this country.
0: Yeah, remembering those. Yeah, well said, Marsh. Remembering those that fought for our country and died for our country. This is the day that we have an opportunity to observe you and, you know, celebrate you and just be grateful for our freedom. Mm-hmm.
3: Yeah.
0: Thanks to
3: all of them and their families as well, because the families have massive sacrifices as well.
0: Absolutely. So that'll do it for us. Again, everybody have a safe and great weekend. We will be back on Tuesday. We'll have a best of show running on Monday. Don't forget Avalanche Golden Knights game 2 tonight on 101 ESPN. See you.
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1: Good evening and welcome into the 101 ESPN Instant Replay Show. I'm your host, Jordan Deacon. With a quick instant replay for you tonight, leading you up to some NHL playoff action as the Avalanche and Golden Knights face off in Game 2. But before we can get you there, let's first hear from the president of the St. Louis Cardinals, Bill DeWitt III. He joined our afternoon show, The Fast Lane, yesterday to discuss, you guessed it, the tarps off movement.
2: Bill, I gotta ask you right off the hop. I mean, nobody saw this tarps off coming. Well, take me behind the doors a little bit as to what a quick meeting would be about the tarps off situation and then you guys dedicating that section and just kind of the organic swell that it's had.
3: Yeah, well, I mean, I was at that first game and noticed it myself, and I thought, like, at first I thought it was like one of our group sales initiatives. You know, sometimes you'll see like a several hundred people in t-shirts somewhere that's part of a group, and at first I thought it was that, and then it kept growing, and I'm like, no, that's not that. And then they were doing the chants, and I'm like, this is pretty cool. So I was caught off guard just like everybody else, and we didn't really talk much about it after game one, and then game two it started happening again, and then we were like, okay, should we be doing anything, you know, from like a club point of view to either promote it or do something fun with it? And we kind of just said, why don't we just let it go, you know, just see where it goes. And of course Ollie and everybody did the whole thing with, you know, the clubhouse, and that kind of went viral on social. And the only thing then that we met about was, you know, it actually probably isn't the perfect spot for that, because there are some tickets in that area that for people that have tickets there, it might be a little bit off-putting or whatever. So we moved them. So we identified that section just below, you know, right field bleachers that made more sense, where we didn't have season tickets. And then, you know, that's all we really did. And, you know, everybody's brainstormed a little bit how to do it. But, you know, of course, then it went to these other teams. So, you know, now it's like, wow, this is becoming an MLB thing.
2: Yeah. Well, first of all, I think you guys moving them down a little bit, I actually think where they're at now is unbelievable. I think it's perfect. Very visible. You can see it very easily on TV when they pan around there. But, like, as an organization, though, you've got to be thrilled with this, because you thought this could have been a bit of a tough year rebuild. We're not sure the team. We'll get into the team in a second. But they're playing fantastic baseball, exciting brand of baseball. You're getting lots of media attention for the way you're playing. And now you're getting lots of positive media attention for this promotion that really wasn't a promotion. You know, it's not a bobblehead or anything like that that you guys are giving away. It's been this massive support group now that has become a thing. It really is kind of the perfect storm when you think about it from an organizational standpoint.
3: Yeah, exactly. I mean, we've been really excited about it. And, of course, the team's played well. Tough to drop a couple here to Pittsburgh last couple days. But, you know, this is a really fun group to watch. And your fans are really responding to, you know, this being a homegrown team. And all the guys are kind of in it together, and that has its own kind of chemistry. I mean, in years where we've had really good teams, it's generally been a mix of veterans and young players coming up. But this is the first time we've really been all young. I think we're the youngest team in MLB, and that has its own unique challenges, but also benefits. And for us, we're seeing the benefits right now. And then this whole tarps off thing is, it just shows you, you know, it's why you play the games. It's why you tune in. Anything can happen, either, you know, on the field or in the stands, you know, and so it's been really fun.
4: Bill, this team has been playing really well this year, and Oliver Marmol is a great person for the job. I think that all of us here agree with that, but there are some people that obviously have felt otherwise over the past couple of years, and this spring you all gave him a contract extension. What went into that mindset of saying this is the guy that's going to lead this group, and the belief that you had in him?
3: Well, we really tried to leave it up to Haim in terms of whether he wanted to work with Ollie, and Haim had a very open mind about it, which I thought was great. He's like, look, I don't have any predetermined manager or ideas for that, so let me try working with him for a little bit, and then if it's going well, we'll, you know, try to extend him. And that's exactly what happened. We were open to that approach, because you don't want a new president of baseball ops to be, you know, feeling like he has to inherit somebody. And so we were really happy about that, because we really liked Ollie and felt like he had done a good job with the transition that we were undergoing. And so, you know, so far so good. It's worked out, and it's a great working relationship with those two. And that's really the main relationship. I mean, manager needs to get along with, you know, fans, media, players, front office, and all that. But that president of baseball ops / manager relationship is probably the most important one, and that's been going well.
5: Bill DeWitt III joins us right now on the Fast Lane on 101 ESPN. Bill, I'm interested to know if you could take us behind the curtain a little bit coming into the season, you know, from a fan perspective, from a fan engagement perspective. You know, obviously you hit a very organic thing here with the tarps off, but when you were coming into this season, what was the game plan in terms of fan engagement? What did you guys hope to accomplish, and what was different about this year than in years past?
3: I would say, because of where we are in the competitive cycle and the, you know, focus on the young players, you know, we knew we had to push a few other different themes. And so, for example, you probably heard about the promotion where we had the, you know, $29 all you can eat out in Big Mac Land, the mm-hmm. Coke promotion. That was an early win for us in terms of trying to reframe this as, you know, come down for a great time and enjoy some fun baseball. We also did some work with kind of segmenting our fan base and trying to understand really the different types of fans that we all know, but, you know, putting a little bit of analysis to it. And so that's showing up in both the marketing and in the game day presentation. So, for example, we're talking about Sundays as for kids, you know, and families. And you see that in some promotional stuff, and then you'll see on Sundays that we have, you know, the free ice cream and the Fred Bird out there in the outfield and a bunch of programming related to that. Whereas Friday night is much more of a, you know, call it young professional or young adult type of an arrangement where we've got a DJ up in the Bud Terrace. And so really trying to like cater to different demos and have the game day experience really match that where we're changing it. And I think over the years, we probably got a little stale in terms of our programming feeling the same if you went to a lot of games. And so part of it is, you know, mixing that up a little bit. But the big part is the value piece, you know,
5: sure.
3: Going back to that food promotion and then some other areas where we really want to make sure people felt like there was value ideas out there for them if they wanted to.
2: Well, yeah, so far, Bill, I can tell you that being at the ballpark and people that have gone are having a really good time, which is great. The ballpark should be a fun place to be. Last one I got just about some of the operational side before we get into some of the on-field stuff is, you know, you had John Mozeliak for a really long time. John had a great run with the Cardinals, and now he handed off the baton to Chaim Bloom, and that's something new for you guys, and it was new for Chaim Bloom. You know, how has that transition been? And just frankly, in your opinion, how is Chaim Bloom just a little bit different than John Mozeliak?
3: Yeah, I would say Chaim is somebody that had really good experience in other organizations. And so, you know, obviously he was with Tampa for many years and then had the GM job with the Red Sox. So two different markets, but both pretty progressive in terms of how they look at things, but different ways of doing that. And so for us, we felt like he was really calibrated to where the industry was headed in a bunch of different areas, and in particular player development, because we felt like that was an area that was lacking for us a little bit. You know, Mo was somebody that came in, you know, through the organization, kind of got there right about when we got there 30 years ago, and, you know, grew up under Walt Jocketty and really made a name for himself in sort of organizational reputation and all the things. He had every job in the baseball area and graduated really to run the show. And so those are two totally different ways of coming at it. And I think the nice thing for us is that Mo was super open to this, where we brought in Chaim for like 2 years, basically, to really learn the organization, find out what needed to be done. And he was, like I said, calibrated to where the industry was headed. So he did some recruiting on other teams. He knew who needed to come in here, where our weak spots were. Whereas Mo, being in it for so long, you know, maybe wasn't aware of those things to that same level. So I would say those are how they differed in terms of how they were viewing the situation.
1: That was St. Louis Cardinals president Bill DeWitt III on with the Fast Lane yesterday. 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I'm Jordan Deacon, and this is 101 ESPN.
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2: Back again on the 101 ESPN Instant Replay Show. Jordan Deacon here with you for the final time tonight. To wrap things up, we're going to hear from BK and Ferrario as they had on Springfield Thunderbirds co-general manager Tim Taylor. He joined the show earlier today as the Thunderbirds won again last night and forced a game five.
3: Tim, how important is this deep of a run in the playoffs for a lot of these prospects' development?
4: Well, it's massive. You know, they come from junior and college, and they don't really think about the HL too much. They know their friends play in it. They know some of the players. But really, at the end of the day, their all goal is to play in the NHL. So they think the extreme jump is from where they are now to the NHL. They don't realize their biggest jump of their career is from junior to the AHL. Now, there's a mixture of AHL players. Guys come up and down. It's really a fine line. It's really the everyday players or NHL players. They can do it every single day. The AHL players can do that skill level, have that skill. They just can't consistently keep it at the high level the NHL players do. So these kids, they come here, they get the growth of what they learn in the last 3 weeks has been massive for them. You know, like Colin Ralph comes out of Michigan State and has played some big games here. The Stancils, Pekarsics, Adam Jurasek, our first round pick from 2 years ago, hopped right at a junior, and now he's taking a top 2 minutes with this team in the AHL playing power play. He's been phenomenal. So this is going to be a massive growth for these kids. They're going to be, they won't be coming in next year, their eyes wide open and kind of starstruck. They're coming in knowing what to expect. So this has been great.
5: Can you tell us a little bit about how this goaltending situation has come together? Because that's been maybe, I would say, the most surprising thing for the Thunderbirds over the last few months. What has gone into this, and how have they been able to have so much success in net?
4: Well, you know, Zarenko's had a great year, and Cranley come up from the East Coast and was playing really well. And Romanoff had a minor injury, so he was out, and then the goalie coach will work him. Now, this is not a surprise to Dave Alexander and his goalie staff. At the NHL level, they had said this kid is very skilled and has the highest level of all of the goalies, and they just needed him to put some work in. So when he had that minor injury, with Dan Stewart here, our development goalie coach here, it was working with him. And obviously losing 8-1 with both goalies going in that first game, Steve Ott wanted to make a change that would really, you show your team you're trying to say there's mistakes and trying to give them solutions. So he just brought another goal in and Romanoff had worked really hard, deserved the opportunity, came in, and with his puck play, just like Binnington and Hofer, it changed the whole dynamics of the series with Charlotte, how they dump pucks and how he moved pucks and relieved some of the pressure from the D. So, and again, he just took off from that. He won that game, and he comes back and wins the very next night in the game three, and has carried us over. And again, last night was spectacular, and another 2-0 shutout. So, he's just grabbed the ball and rolled with it.
5: What is it that David Alexander saw in Romanoff that led the Blues to viewing him as a must acquire kind of a player?
4: Well, again, we lost Colton Ellis in waivers when we sent him down, which was unexpectedly, really. He had not really played. We liked the goalie. He was a third round pick for us, or second round pick, I believe. And we really liked him. He had really come a long way his last 2 years, and we were pretty upset losing him in waivers. Didn't think it was going to happen with that, with the lack of experience, but we knew it one day he was going to play. So we lost him, and really at the end of the day, we were short on – we have two goalies now, one acquired in a trade at the deadline, but obviously Luve Harrington, when we drafted last year, is over in Europe. So we need to buy some time and before these guys come to fruition and ready to come to North America. So obviously we had some intel that Dave Alexander did his homework with the goalie department, and they liked Georgi Romanoff. So brought him in, and really he played well throughout the season. We wanted to give Cranley some reps here at the AHL because he's had some good reps at the East Coast and put his time in and worked really hard and was ready to take next steps. So obviously it's not comfortable having three goalies, but I give all three guys credit because they all work together and for one cause, and really at the end of the day, they're supporting each other. So I can't tell you exactly what Dave Alexander saw in Romanoff because he's the goalie guru. So he saw something and it's worked out.
3: He really is a goalie guru. Every time he finds something or notices something, it's like, yeah, this guy knows what he's doing now. He gets the benefit of doubt. Tim, I want to go back to the veteran presence that you talked about because there's a 27-year-old forward that you guys brought in the middle of the season, Dylan Dubé, who it feels like fans just continue to talk about, and rightfully so. He scored 20 goals for the Thunderbirds in the regular season. He picked up his 5th goal in the playoffs last night. What have you seen from this guy that, you know, is starting to confirm why you wanted to bring him in? And do you see a player like this maybe pushing for an NHL opportunity next year?
4: Oh, absolutely, guys. Now, he came in halfway through the year, so that 20 goals is basically a 40-goal season, right? Mm-hmm. So, again, at the NHL level, he won't be playing the power play, but he's a third-line grinding guy that works his butt off. He's been massive for this team and with his character. He leads by example. He's talking. He's very optimistic, and he helps our young guys. He grabs them, corrals them, talking to them in all facets of the game. So he's been now Kevin Maxwell, before he left our team and went to the Rangers here, did a really good job in acquiring Dubé. He's the one out and instigated this. So got to give him lots of credit. Now Dylan has been coming in and done a great job. And obviously he scored some really big goals in the playoffs for us, but he just plays the right way. He plays to win. And that's what again, at the end of the day, you can have all the skilled guys you want. And if they're not taught to play the right way, the details of games, they're not going in the right direction. So this has been really big for our organization to bring him in because he's taught these kids what it's like to play in key situations and in big moments and how to play those big moments.
5: You mentioned Yiracek earlier. We're talking to Tim Taylor here on 101 ESPN. He's the Springfield Thunderbirds co-GM as the Thunderbirds are going on this AHL playoff run. How do you feel like his game has translated so far to the AHL level after such a quick call-up from his junior season?
4: Well, Steve Ott and I were talking this morning at our practice before they left for Wilkes-Barre. He's a special player. He's a guy that just reads the game and reacts, and he just creates all over the ice. He's a thinker, but reactionary. And he's one step ahead of guys, and it took him a couple games because he was trying to make little plays that he felt their guys would be on board with. It wasn't clicking right away, but you could see the skill level in him. In the last two games, this guy's taken off. He made some special plays last night, not only in our zone but their offensive zone. He anticipates. He's up in players' faces, limits time and space. He's going to play in all situations, and really, fans around the St. Louis area, obviously with Alex Pietrangelo. This guy has a lot of simulators of Alex and plays to his style. So I'm really excited about the future with this player. He's a gamer. He wants to win. He listens and he's very enthused, and he just makes everyone around him better.
3: I feel like he's a perfect prototype defenseman, too, to play for Jim Montgomery, Tim, because Jim likes his defensemen to get in on the rush. He likes them to get involved on the offensive side. And we talked with his coach in juniors, Jay McKee, a couple of months ago, and he said the one thing about Yiracek is he is very comfortable in the offensive zone. And, man, defensemen in today's NHL, they're like the fifth forward out there.
4: Yeah, and that's the one thing that his hockey sense is very, very elite. He gets up in the play. He closes gaps, but he catches guys. You know, the forward in the our offensive zone. But the forward is playing defense. He catches him just as a puck gets, or he arrives as a puck's getting there. He doesn't get there before where the puck could go by and it might get called for interference or the hit. He arrives right on the puck and surprises a lot of players. And last night he creates so many different turnovers. He keeps pucks alive. He allows that extra chance, that extra 20 seconds in the offensive zone, and then defensively does the same thing. He's above pucks. He's below pucks. He boxes out. Again, this kid's just a hockey player, and I'm so excited, and I'm so happy that we're able to, upset that they lost because they had a good team in Brantford. But at the end of the day, we drafted him to be St. Louis Blue, and again, the fans are going to see a heck of a player very, very soon in that shirt.
5: Tim Taylor joining us for another couple of minutes here on 101 ESPN. Tim, I want to make sure that I couch this on the front end by saying this is not a critical question. I'm just truly curious the explanation for it. But Justin Carboneau gets the call up to the AHL, this opportunity in the playoffs. has been a scratch a couple of times so far in this series. Can you describe for our listeners, who are obviously quite excited about Justin Carboneau's future here in St. Louis and what that could ultimately lead to, what's the process been like for him, and describe what's gone into some of those scratches over the last few games?
4: All right, so he came in right fresh from a Game 7 loss in the, I believe it was the finals of his side. And he flew from Moncton back to Montreal, took a flight out that morning from Montreal, and then we inserted him the next day. So we were playing a Game 4 against Providence, and he, as he describes after the game, the best day of his life. His first pro experience with a sold-out building here in Springfield. The pace was heavy and it was hard, and that's the type of player he is. He's got a lot of skill, but he's like a Tuck, that he, Alex Tuck, where he can play big minutes in physical series. This series is not so much physical. This is a really skilled, highly skilled series. It's very fast paced, fast skating. So we wanted to, you know, he played in game one, then was scratched for game two, back in for game three, and then out for game four. So we're going to go with the exact same lineup tomorrow night, but that doesn't mean if we win tomorrow that he's scratched. That's just a big learning experience, a big adjustment. And he's played a lot of hockey throughout the whole year. So again, we're trying to, as Steve Ott is trying to fluctuate the lineup, but give our team the best chance to win and really not overwhelm some of these players too. As I just talked about, we started this conversation, the biggest jump is from junior and college to the AHL. That's the biggest jump. His next jump from the AHL to the NHL is very minimal. It's just getting that every day, you know, being at staying at that level. But at the end of the day, we've got to get him make plays a little quicker, a little faster, but adjusting. And from Ralph coming in playing from college hockey this year, Carboneau and Jurasek both playing junior hockey, this is an unbelievable experience for these kids. We had the same thing happen with Colton Perrico. I think he played five or six regular season games and then came in and played in the playoffs, and he never saw another American League hockey game. And we're hoping, you know, we're not, expectations aren't that these same exact same path, but this is a pathway that these kids learn and develop, and this is going to be massive for them. If we can ever extend this and get to the next round, it's a 4-7 in the conference finals, this would be huge for these kids.
2: Once again, that was Springfield Thunderbirds co-general manager Tim Taylor with BK and Ferrario. That will close it down for us here tonight on the 101 ESPN Instant Replay Show. 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Don't go anywhere, because game two of the Western Conference Final between the Colorado Avalanche and the Vegas Golden Knights comes your way next. I'm Jordan Deacon. Thanks for hanging out with me tonight, and have a great weekend, St. Louis.
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13: Tonight at Ball Arena in Denver, Colorado, the Colorado Avalanche will host the Vegas Golden Knights for Game 2 of the Western Conference Final. Vegas leads the series 1-0. I am Rob Brender. It's a pleasure to have you with us for Stanley Cup playoff action right here on Sports USA. The Golden Knights put together an impressive performance in Game 1 of this series on Wednesday in Denver. The game was scoreless in the second period when defenseman Dylan Coghlan broke the ice for Vegas.
14: Hart comes out to deny, is coming in to the right of the netminder, trying to go short side with that one was Nelson, who stumbles after he can't get to the rebound, and back the other way, the Knights, and here's Coghlan right down the slot, he scores. Dylan Coghlan, the most unlikely of goal scorers, has given Vegas a 1-0 lead.
13: That was the first Stanley Cup playoff point for 28-year-old Dylan Coghlan. Less than 3 minutes later, the Vegas power play unit went to work.
14: Pass into the middle, Marner with speed, cuts against the grain through the slot, hooks it back, and a point-blank opportunity, they score. That was all Mitch Marner. And it's Dorofeev to make it 2-0, his 10th of the postseason.
13: Pavel Dorofeev leading all skaters in the playoffs with the aforementioned 10 goals. That was his 6th goal in the last 4 games and 3rd on the power play in that span. He's the 5th Knights player in franchise history to reach double-digit goals in a single postseason. Early in the 3rd period, the Golden Knights added on.
14: To Malinsky, middle of the ice, his shot is blocked out of the zone. And as Hutton comes out of the box, it comes right to him, creating a 2-on-1. Hutton takes a shot. Blocker save, Wedgwood, rebound converted. It's Brett Howden, and it's 3-0 Vegas. Wow.
13: That was the 9th goal of the playoffs for Brett Howden. All 9 have come in the last 10 games. We will fast forward to late in the 3rd period. Vegas was up 3-2 and trying to hold on.
14: Dowd, who wins it clean to the corner for Vegas. McNabb is overrun behind the net and loses the puck. McKinnon serves it high slot to Taves. Big save made. And the rebound to Eichel, who shoots wide of the empty net. Racing after the puck, Dowd nullifies the icing, gets to it, and pots it into the empty net. 44.5 seconds left, and Vegas has gone on top 4-2.
13: Our John Ollers on all of those calls. That was goal number three in the playoffs for Nick Dowd. The Golden Knights won the game 4-2, taking away the home ice advantage in this series. The Golden Knights are now 5-2 on the road in these playoffs. Vegas head coach John Tortorella talked about why his team has been so successful on the road.
15: I think they've seen it. Most of the guys have seen it, have felt it. As I've said in the prior series, I think it's sometimes easier for the away team in these type of situations. I think you can use it to your advantage. They understand the situation. It doesn't need to be explained to them. I think they're prepared and expect what's going to happen before it comes their way, and they just go out and play.
13: Avalanche head coach Jared Bednar talked about what his team can do to get off to a better start tonight than they did in game one.
16: I think it's mental. I think you just got to find the hunger earlier in the game, right? We all know the importance of these games and every game, and especially next game now with it being our second home game and down one. So it shouldn't be hard to sort of drive the urgency. And there's a few things that are building blocks of our team and our team identity that I think we can do more consistently to help us like earlier in the game. And that's what we'll look at.
13: Let's get a deeper preview of tonight's Game 2 of the Western Conference Final between the Golden Knights and Avalanche from our outstanding broadcast team who will be calling the action in Denver, John Ollers, Billy Jaffe, and Steve Goldstein. Guys?
14: Thank you so much, Rob. In front of Game 2 in the Western Conference Final between the Colorado Avalanche and the Vegas Golden Knights, Vegas may have surprised some, Billy Jaffe, by grabbing game one in this building. We knew they were a good defensive team. We knew Colorado might be challenged without Cale Makar. What were the major takeaways after the first game in this series?
17: The structure for Vegas is there. It's legit. Blocking shots left and right, and not just their defense, in which do a beautiful job of that. Shea Theodore leading the way with seven, but their forwards too, whether it was, William Karlsson or Nick Dowd, they really did a nice job, even though we talked to John Tortorella before the game. And he said, we still have a lot to do in our own zone. I'm like, that's pretty darn good in game one. But coaches are always looking to get better. And I look for them to be a little bit even more engaged, and especially in the neutral zone. What I learned about Colorado is at times I felt like while they had volume of shots, it was from areas that they didn't have enough –

0: season in the NHL and ninth as a member of the Golden Knights. He is a huge part of their defensive core. Just a short time ago, he spoke to our Steve Goldstein.
1: Well, Braden, amazingly, 120 playoff games now for Vegas since the team's been in existence, the most in the league tonight. What has it meant for you and Shea Theodore playing together and just playing in so many big hockey games?
2: Yeah, it's been a lot of fun. I feel very lucky to be part of this organization for so long. I've been fortunate to play with Theo, such a great player, and he's helped me out a ton. You know, he's helped me be a player who I am. So a lot of credit to him and the organization. And it's been a fun ride, and we're looking to keep it going.
1: What'd you think of the execution from your team defensively, particularly in front of Carter Hart, you know, stacking things up and blocking shots?
2: Yeah, for the most part, it was pretty good. It's identity for our team. You know, we're going to protect the slot at first, and then if we have a block shot, we will. I think we're going to be better. I think we will be better, and we're going to have to be better with a team like this. So, it was a good game one, and now we got ready for tonight.
1: In general, as a defenseman, can you sense when the opponents get a little frustrated by the way you control things in your own zone defensively?
2: Yeah, you can. You see it, and that's obviously the goal, right? You know, being good on the penalty kills. Important because it's all their top end players, and if you can frustrate them on there, it might bleed into 5-on-5. But they got a lot of high end talent, and we're aware of that. And taking our time and space is very important.
1: You know, you've been getting big saves throughout this from Carter Hart. What does it do for a player when you kind of have in the back of your mind the reliability of the goaltender to make those timely stops?
2: Yeah, I mean, too, he's been great. He's been awesome since he's came, and it's great to see. Happy for him. A sense of calmness back there. It's what you need on playoff runs. You need great goaltending, and you've got it so far.
1: You've also gotten great play from Mitch Marner. What have you learned about him now that he's a teammate of yours?
2: Yeah, playoff player.
1: That wasn't said all along, right?
2: Well, it's ridiculous.
1: Right.
2: He's been awesome. It's just, I mean, you guys see it. This the hockey sense. Phenomenal teammate, phenomenal guy. The play speaks for itself. I'm super happy for him. And, hopefully we can keep this going for him and try and move on.
1: Good luck tonight in game two. Thanks for the time.
2: Thank you. Appreciate it.
0: That's Golden Knights defenseman Braden McNabb with our Steve Goldstein. Golden Knights superstar forward Mitch Marner said the versatility of their team continues to be a huge key in their playoff run.
3: I think our team's done a great job with whoever you're out there on the ice with, talking, communicating, finding holes, finding plays. If the play's not there, we've done a great job working low and working our cycle game. And obviously we've got a lot of big bodies that can hold on to pucks and make plays. So just have confidence with whoever you're out there with. My big thing's always just trying to talk and, make sure people know where I am, and I want to know where they are as well to try to make those plays. So I think we've done a really good job of that. We got to continue to do it because it's just going to get harder.
0: Mitch Marner had an assist in game one of this series. It was his 19th point in the playoffs. That's the most among all skaters. Marner talked about the keys to his success so far in this postseason.
3: All the guys I've been playing with around me have been, making life really easy. I think they've done a great job of finding holes, finding plays for me to make, putting themselves in good areas to let me do my thing. But just trying to go out there and have confidence and swagger. That's something I always talk about. Try to always just go out there with the mindset of it's just another hockey game. Just go out there and do your thing. It's another opportunity to go out there and play the game. That's how I look at all these opportunities, these moments. If the play's there, try to make it. If not, make sure we're working hard to get pucks back or get pucks in good areas to get on the hunt.
0: The line of Mitch Marner, Brett Howden, and William Karlsson has been extremely effective since Karlsson returned from injury for the start of their second round series against the Anaheim Ducks. Golden Knights head coach John Tortorella talked about how great that line has been playing.
4: When Bill came back, we tried it, and coaches just try different things, and if something sticks, it's usually two guys that usually can play well with one another. That one kind of had some glue to it right away. It's an important line for me because I can use them not just in offensive situations, but on both circles in our end. It's a very important line, especially with Stoney being out.
0: 28-year-old Dylan Coghlan came up huge for the Golden Knights in game one of this series, scoring the first goal of the game. It was his first career playoff point. Coghlan talked about how nice it was to find the back of the net in the postseason.
5: It was pretty crazy. Honestly, I didn't know it went in until I turned and looked at Shea, and he was smiling at me. So, yeah, I kind of just blacked out for a second, but, saw an opportunity to jump in the rush, and, I think there was a few guys behind me. So it's a great play by Sauter to find me, and kind of just shot it, and luckily it went in.
0: Golden Knights head coach John Tortorella said Coghlan has earned his opportunity, and he's making the most of it.
4: When you say Dylan Coghlan to me, I think of no fear. I don't think he's afraid. to make a play. I think he's one of our best defensemen since he's been with us and in the lineup as far as gaps. He's not afraid to stand up in plays. He's a bit unflappable. That's the toughest position to play.
0: 32-year-old center Tomáš Hertl has come to life offensively for the Golden Knights the last several games. He picked up an assist in game one. It was his fourth consecutive game registering at least 1 point. He has 2 goals and 3 assists in that span. Golden Knights center Jack Eichel continues to rack up assists in the playoffs. He has 15 of them. That's the most assists among all skaters so far in the postseason. He assisted on the empty net goal from Nick Dowd in game one of this series. Coming up next, our Steve Goldstein is going to talk to Avalanche veteran defenseman Brett Kulak. What are the keys for the Avalanche to get a win tonight? You're going to hear Brett's thoughts next. You're listening to Game 2 of the Western Conference Final on Sports USA. We are back after these local messages.
6: 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And Stewie, I hear that all the Middle East tensions are kind of ratcheting things up, and I hear that rates are going up.
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0: 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We are getting ready for Game 2 of the Western Conference Final between the Avalanche and Golden Knights from Denver, Colorado. The Golden Knights lead the series 1-0. 32-year-old defenseman Brett Kulak is in his 12th season in the NHL and first with the Avalanche. Just a short time ago, he spoke to our Steve Goldstein.
1: Well, Brett, you've been through so many of these playoff battles in your career, cup finals, including the last 2 years. How do you personally manage the inevitable ups and downs of the Stanley Cup playoffs?
12: Yeah, I think, like you say, they're inevitable. They're going to happen. As good of a team as you are, teams are desperate. They're hungry. Everyone wants to win the cup and advance in their round. And every game's so big. So, I mean, you want to win every game, but the reality is you can't. And sort of drop game one there, you know, it's not what you want to do, but also a little fuel and fire. I think, you know, it's a wake-up call for the guys. And I think everyone's looking forward to tonight.
1: Have you felt that the last 48 hours that almost the way game one went is an opportunity now to refocus and be better in this one?
12: Yeah, I think it was good. You know, we did lots of good things in game one, lots of things we want to clean up and know we need to be better, and Vegas is a very good team over there, so we kind of know what to expect. Coming into a new round, we haven't seen the team in a while. You got to make adjustments, and you know, you make a plan coming in, and sometimes things got to change. You got to make adjustments and go on from there. So I think that's the plan going into game two.
1: Are most of those adjustments, if you want to call them the controllables, in a mental standpoint heading into this game?
12: Yeah, I think so. I think it's less about feeling out the game, more about just jumping in and getting right to our game and playing on our toes, playing with the puck, and just kind of dictating it ourselves. And, you know, coming into a new series, I don't know if it's natural or what. You just, there's a bit of a feeling out process for sure. You want to see how you match up against the other team, and I think there's a little bit too much of that in game one, and you know, Vegas capitalized on their opportunities.
1: Focused on this one tonight, but let's go back about a week and a half. How many texts, how many calls after the game 5 overtime winner, and anybody surprise you that you heard of?
12: Yeah, lots of support and excitement for that big goal for sure. It was huge, and for the few days following that moment, I was getting lots of texts and calls for sure. People congratulating me, saying they're happy for me, and just how much they're enjoying watching the team play.
1: Yeah, what would it mean to a guy like you? You know, you do so much of the hard work, the grind work, the defensive work to have that moment and score a series clincher in overtime.
12: Yeah, it's special. Something I'll never forget my whole life for sure. Like you say, my game isn't, I don't get my confidence from getting on the score sheet every night and scoring the big goals. So I got to make sure I'm focused and sharp on a lot of other details of the game. But anytime I can chip in offensively like that, it's a special moment.
1: Good luck tonight in game two. Appreciate the time.
0: That's Avalanche veteran defenseman Brett Kulak with our Steve Goldstein. Avalanche captain Gabriel Landeskog talked about what the Golden Knights did so effectively in game one to slow down their offensive attack.
13: They did a good job. I mean, they didn't give us a whole lot off the rush, which we feel like we haven't gotten a whole lot of off the rush the whole playoffs. It's not really that time of year to expect any of that, but I thought we still did a decent enough job, creating some scoring chances, creating some screens and rebounds around Hart, but definitely areas that we can be better at, and we're a good hockey team. We knew that.
0: Landeskog scored one of the two Avalanche goals in game one. It was his fourth goal in these playoffs to go with five assists. Avalanche veteran forward Nazem Kadri was asked what gives him confidence his team can bounce back off the loss in game one.
14: Well, we're a good team. I think we have full confidence in our capabilities, and I don't think that really wavers depending on if you win or lose, especially early in a series. So I felt like we did a lot of great things last game. A little bit sloppy at times, but you know, felt like we did enough to win the game. But you know, credit to them, they stole one. Now we got to respond.
0: The Avalanche offense is led by 30-year-old superstar Nathan MacKinnon. He's tied for seventh among all skaters in these playoffs with 14 points. He had a six-game goal-scoring streak broken in game one of this series. He did, however, pick up an assist, extending his point streak to seven straight games. MacKinnon gave his thoughts on how game one of this series played out.
15: Really good team, obviously, but I thought we did a lot of damage to ourselves. Guys kind of everywhere. Execution, like I said, needs to be better, and obviously, we're capable of being a lot better than that.
0: The Golden Knights did a great job of clogging up the middle of the ice and taking away shooting lanes in game one. Colorado defenseman Sam Alinsky was asked what they can do to generate more offense if the middle of the ice isn't open.
16: Just when they're taking lanes away, might have to start looking off to the side of the net for, you know, some of our forward sticks. And I guess just maybe finding different ways to change the angle and maybe one extra pass, or I don't know. But we want to get pucks down there every time we can.
0: The Avalanche might have lost game one, but they didn't go quietly. They scored a pair of goals in the third period to pull to within one before falling. Colorado defenseman Devon Taves was asked how that late rally can spark some momentum heading into tonight's game.
17: You know, we played the third period with urgency. I think even without scoring goals, we are creating and generating more in that third period, and that's what our game needs to look like through a full 60 to give us a chance to win a hockey game. So, it's great to get back into it and give us a chance to win the game, which we did, but we didn't get the job done, so we got to get it done for 60 minutes next time.
0: Coming up next, I'll take a deep dive into the Eastern Conference Final. You're listening to Game 2 of the Western Conference Final on Sports USA. We are back after these local messages.
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2: We've all seen it. The St. Louis forecast that goes from warm to sweltering overnight. 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
0: 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We are getting ready for Game 2 of the Western Conference Final between the Avalanche and Golden Knights from Denver. Vegas is up 1-0 in the series. Last night in Raleigh, the Canadiens and Hurricanes played Game 1 of the Eastern Conference Final. Montreal made a statement in the first period. They fell behind 1-0 only 33 seconds in, but that didn't deter them. They got consecutive goals from Cole Caulfield, Philip Deneau, and Alexander Texier to go up 3-1, and they weren't done there.
23: Stankoven for Carolina, jumps in, a punishing hit on Jaden Struble in back of the goal by Stankoven. Out to center, a breakaway. Again, it's Demidoff. He's in. He scores! The rookie, Ivan Demidoff. With 8:28 left to go in the opening period of Game 1, Montreal with a 4-1 lead.
0: Our John Forslund on the call. Third goal in the playoffs for rookie Ivan Demidov. Montreal scored four unanswered goals to close out the first period. They got two more in the third, both off the stick of Juraj Slavkovsky, and they won Game 1 6-2. The Canadiens are now 7-2 on the road in these playoffs. Canadiens head coach Martin St-Louis was asked why his team has played so well on the road.
24: I don't think it's one thing. I feel like we're probably a little confidence from how the season went for us on the road. And we know you don't get the matchup sometimes on the road, and you got to trust that the guys can just, like I always say, play the game that's in front of them, understanding who's on the other side, who's on the ice while that's happening. And as much as players, young players, they love to have these offensive touches, and I think sometimes it's just not what the game's giving you right now. You got to defend. And I think our defensive game has evolved and improved over the last few years. I think that's allowing us to be a good road team.
0: Game 2 of the Eastern Conference Final is tomorrow night in Raleigh. You can hear it right here on Sports USA with our pregame show getting underway at 6:30 Eastern. Now it's time to join our John Ahlers, Billy Jaffe, and Steve Goldstein, who are standing by in Denver to call Game 2 of the Western Conference Final between the Avalanche and Golden Knights. I am Rob Brender. Enjoy the hockey, everybody. 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
5: For the first month of the Stanley Cup playoffs, the Western Conference picture and bracket looked like a